0: store brands by January. The pillows that made Mike Lindell famous are creating issues for his campaign for Minnesota governor. There are legal questions about his residency, and
1: an administrative law judge on Thursday said that there was probable cause that Mike Lindell of MyPillow potentially violated campaign laws by handing out his famous foam pillows during a 4th of July parade this year. Minnesota law bars candidates from giving out any items of value to influence voters. A panel of three judges will now be assigned to review the allegations. Lindell says the pillows aren't full size and that his team followed all relevant campaign guidelines. Peter Harlambous, ABC News.
0: Also, Lindell has stepped down as the CEO of his company. 30-year mortgage rates rising for a fifth consecutive week to 6.69%. Borrowing costs did drop a little on 15-year fixed-rate mortgages, and those mortgages often are sought by borrowers who are looking to refinance their home loan. I'm Wayne Cabot, ABC News.
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0: Normal is broken, common sense is weird, so we're here to help you transform your life. From the Ramsey Network and the Fairwinds Credit Union Studios, this is The Ramsey Show. I'm Dave Ramsey. The phone number is 888-825-5225. My co-host today, number one best-selling author, Ramsey personality, Rachel Cruz, also my daughter. Jump in and talk, folks. It's what we do here. We're here to help you. Neo is with us in Jacksonville, Florida. Hi, Neo. How are you?
1: Hello. I am so honored to be on the show. Thank you so much.
0: Honored to have you. How can we help?
1: All right. So I have recently had a conversation with my parents about what they are planning to do for retirement, and I was a little concerned. They don't have any money invested at all right now, and so I was like, I didn't pick apart, you know, what they have in savings or debt or whatnot, but how can I convince or how can I have a conversation of investing even at their age? So my mom is 55 and my dad is 62.
0: Oh, I'm surprised they're still alive. They're as old as me. They're as old as me. I can't believe it. Oh. Well, the thing that has always helped me sell hope, which when you say I'm too old to invest, that means I've lost hope. And so if I want to sell hope in the world that I'm in, I often use the actual math. Okay. And so I would jump on and play with some numbers and then take the numbers to them and show them on your laptop. Okay. And just go to RamseySolutions.com and look at our retirement calculator. Okay.
1: Okay.
0: And say, Mom and Dad, if you put in, I don't know what their income is or whatever, but you could guess at it and say, if you put in $500 a month, you know, when you're 72, here's what it'll be. But here's what it'll be if you put it in at 3% in a high-yield savings account because you're too old to invest. All right? And the market has done unbelievably well in the last 5 years, and it's not going to stay at that level forever. It doesn't average as high as it has lately. But in the last four years, in 23, I mean, the numbers are, in 23, it was 26%. In 24, it was 25%, and 25 is 18%. We're already at 13% up this year. So the stock market, basically, if you put money in 23, a lump sum, it would have doubled by now. So if you put $100,000 in and didn't touch it, it would have already be $200,000 just 4 years later, 5 years later. So
1: is there anything I need to do on my end to help them? Like, okay, if the next step is investing and I've convinced them that this is a good idea, what would be the next step?
0: Well, the other thing that holds people back from investing, other than belief that it's not going to work, is knowledge.
1: Yeah.
0: And so anything that we don't understand is scary. That's human nature.
2: Yeah, but to answer your question, though, you would reach out to a SmartVestor Pro sit down with an investment professional with them. If they would, you know, if you're kind of guiding this journey with them and they want your help and you in the room and your opinions.
0: Yeah, hey, Dad, I got in touch with a SmartVestor Pro on the Ramsey site, and I talked to them for a minute, and they said they'd love to sit down and talk to you. And these people are not there to put their glasses down on the end of their nose and talk down to you. They are teachers. And if you learn, your fear goes down. And if you believe the numbers are going to work, your hope goes up.
2: And what you put your money in.
0: And then you invest.
2: Yeah, and what you put your money in, you trust the system, right? Ultimately, which is the market. Mm-hmm. Like, you are putting your money in and saying, I trust that this is, it's not going to go to zero. I'm going to trust that, if anything, it's going to make me more money. And so when you sit down with an investment professional, they can run those numbers, run the history. You know, you can just see and get kind of a confidence of, okay, it's not as dramatic is what everyone thinks, right? When you live in that fear bucket of the market, people, they dream up all these scenarios in their head that aren't true, you know? And so,
0: they repeat the mythology. Yeah. I'll give you an example. I was doing Fox yesterday. I was doing an appearance on the Fox show, one of the Fox shows yesterday. And they were talking, was it yesterday or the day before? I don't know. They're talking, the Dow has broken another record, 54,000. Okay. But does anybody remember when Grandma said, or your friend said, we lost all of our money in the stock market in 2008. Does anybody remember that? And that's an absolute lie. It was mathematically impossible for you to lose all your money unless you bought a single company and that company went broke. But if you were invested in a mutual fund, the Dow, which is now 54,000, had peaked at 13,000.
2: In 08.
0: and then dropped in half.
2: Oh, like
0: to 6,300.
2: Okay. Yeah, yeah, yeah.
0: And
2: yeah.
0: So if you had $1 million in at 13,000 and it dropped 6,300, your million turned into a half a million. So I lost half of my money if I bought at the top and sold at the worst possible day.
2: But if you kept it in.
0: But if you kept it in, it went from 13,000 to 6,300 to 54 freaking thousand.
2: Right. As we sit here today.
0: Yeah, our memories are so funny about remembering negatives and not positives. I read an investment psychologist that did a study one time. They said, for every dollar you lose in an investment, you have to make $3 to feel the same.
2: Mm.
0: We're such negative ninnies.
2: Yep, yep.
0: The human nature is we have this little black cloud over the top of us. And if we lose a dollar, it takes $3 in gain to feel the same.
2: To feel it, yeah. But I would also say to the 62-year-old dad, Dad, you got to get on it. The dollar you put in now is not like the dollar you would put in when you were 30, you know?
0: Yeah.
2: George
0: you
2: Campbell.
0: Missed that, though.
2: I was just in a, we were just in a content meeting and George was showing about, and I need to pull up the numbers maybe for next segment because it was so fascinating. But he talked about, you know, if you put in a dollar, I think it was like at 25, it actually means $72.
0: Yep.
2: At, you know, retirement. And so you back it out, but you start to see how quickly, and that's not to lose hope, but there's a reality to your money and your time. So it's almost this urgency of get in now. Like, go now. How much can you save? How much can you invest lump sum wise?
0: Because you're
2: going
0: to be 72 unless you die.
2: Exactly. It's going to happen.
0: And you're either
2: going
0: to be eating Alpo or you're going to have some more money.
2: Why do you always say Alpo? Is that dog?
0: Because it was a thing.
2: Say ramen. Ramen noodles.
0: No, no. Poor people actually opened and ate dog food because they have nothing to eat. Have you not heard these stories?
2: I have, but I always wondered why not just ramen?
0: Ramen's not dog food.
2: Exactly. Why? I know. But
0: because it's not as dramatic and not as horrible.
2: Okay, that's what I needed. I always was like, why do we always use this example of people eating? And maybe people did. And
0: no, they do. I mean, I've heard the stories.
2: Yes.
0: And so,
2: but if you need to eat,
0: I'm
2: eat
0: too
2: ramen.
0: Poor. I opened Granny's cabinet and there was Alpo in there and she doesn't have a dog. Okay,
2: yeah.
0: So there you go.
2: Get her ramen.
0: Yeah. Well, there you go. But still.
2: If that's the case.
0: I don't know. I don't know if ramen's any better or not, but I've never had either.
2: The chicken flavor. You've never had ramen noodles?
0: No. I have managed to avoid that. I eat well. Can't you tell? Do I look like I'm underfed?
2: You are not a millennial that went to college during those days.
0: You're right. I'm
2: not
0: a millennial.
2: What was your first clue? Beef ramen noodles.
0: So George's point is, and her point for her dad that you're making, all drama aside.
2: Sorry, yeah.
0: Is the best time, the old saying, I think it's Franklin or somebody said it, best time to plant an oak tree is 30 years ago. Next best time is today.
2: That's right.
0: Today.

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0: We're talking about the math giving hope. I was 22, maybe 23 years old. I have a degree in finance with specialization in real estate, a degree in real estate and urban economics, which is a finance degree with real estate classes thrown in. And I had never sat down and looked at mutual funds. They don't teach personal finance in that. They teach corporate finance and analysis and, you know, concepts of future value and net present value, those kinds of things. And I went to this thing, and the guy put up their compound interest if you do your investing in a mutual fund. And I was 23 years old. And I went, I can be rich. It'll work. What he put up there was $100 a month invested from age 25. And I was 23, so I had a head start in my mind. $100 a month invested from age 25 to age 65 at 12%, which is a little bit more than the stock market is average, but right around there. It's averaged 11.8. $100 a month, and it's still true, $100 a month at 12% from age 25 to age 65 is $1,176,000. And I went, $100. And guys, that was 1983. $100 was a lot of money. But I went, $100, I can do this. Now $100, if you don't do that and don't become a millionaire, is laughable. And but it should, you should be going, you put that stuff in that Ramsey calculator on the website, and it shows you that compound interest. And the compound interest gives you hope. And hope will make you act. It'll make you go do the $100. But if you thought, well, I'm too old. If I put in $100, I won't, too late. Well, if you don't put in $100, it's really going to be too late.
1: Yeah, you won't have anything. What'll make you sick is a car payment.
0: Oh, how much you have if you paid yourself a car payment instead of staying in debt on a stupid car.
1: Ugh.
0: And it used to be that $500 was an outlandish car payment.
1: Mm-mm.
0: Now $2,000 is an outlandish car payment. Bailey is in Lubbock, Texas. Hey, Bailey, what's up?
2: Hey, y'all. Thanks for taking my call. I'm super excited.
0: Sure. What's up?
2: So my question is, my husband and I, we bought what we thought was a cosmetic fixer-upper 2 years ago, turned out to be a lemon, and we're trying to decide if we should sell it or keep working on it.
1: Oh, man. What's been wrong with it? Everything from, like, foundation, anything and everything?
2: We've had to redo all of our plumbing. Now that you're asking me, I'm kind of blanking on
1: things. No, it's fine. No. Did the inspector?
2: We've got a lot of things that are in. That our inspector missed.
1: Okay. And how much money have you guys put into the house already?
2: We haven't really been keeping track of it, but we're thinking we've put about 30 into it already.
0: Mm-hmm. What'd you pay for it?
2: We bought it for 163, and we still owe 150 on it.
0: And is it in worse condition now that you've been doing the renovation, or better than when you started?
2: No, it's in better. We have been doing, my husband's really handy, so we've just been doing all the work ourselves. Mm-hmm.
0: So what can you sell it for?
2: Well, that's the thing. We don't know.
0: Let's pretend you could sell it for $200. Would you not sell it?
2: Well, that's kind of my question, because I don't really know if it makes more financial sense to sell it.
0: Nothing about this house makes sense.
1: When did you guys buy it, Bailey? How long ago?
2: It was 2 years. August of 24.
1: Okay.
0: You've been working on it for 2 years, you said, right?
2: Yes.
0: And you are emotionally constant over this house. We can tell by talking to you.
2: Yes. Yes.
1: So
2: yes.
0: Even if this house is completed and it's excellent when it's completed, you're still not going to like it because of what you've been through.
2: Yeah.

0: Maybe, or maybe you fix it.
1: I wouldn't.
0: And it is what you love. So do you not like the house, Bailey? Like when you're in it, are you annoyed by it?
2: That's the thing. Yes, very much, because it's a constant construction zone all the time. We've got things going on here, things going on there, and so there's never any like peace at the house. It's chaotic all the time because there's always something, and whenever we start a project, it just turns into, you know.
1: How long will it take you if you finish the projects and have a perfect house? How long is that going to take from today?
2: We anticipated about a year and a half.
1: More?
2: Yes.
1: This is a 3.5 year renovation. Y'all are slow.
0: Well, her husband's doing it.
1: I know. Y'all are slow. That's what's killing
0: you. Probably costs. They're keeping their costs down. They're taking a little bit at a time. That's what we tell people to do on the show.
1: And you eat sawdust for breakfast.
0: Yeah, living in it is what that's fair. That's one thing. Yeah.
2: Mm-hmm. Well, and then the other thing too is that it's only a 2-bedroom house, and we do want kids in the future. So if we stayed in this house with kids, then we would need to.
0: I would cross that bridge when you get there, though. I wouldn't make the decision.
1: That had nothing to do with it when you bought it 2 years ago.
2: Yeah.
1: There were kids in the future then. But what happened is this is taking 3 times longer than you thought it was going to. And it's costing more than you thought it was going to.
0: And more.
1: And that took all the fun out of the fixer upper. You watched too many of those fixer upper shows on TV and thought it was going to be that easy.
2: Oh, man. Yeah.
1: Yeah. I hate those shows. Because they're a lie. It's not what really happens. You've lived the reality.
2: Mm-hmm.
1: They're a lie.
2: Definitely.
1: Yeah. So I used to do historic rehabs, and I did a bunch of rehabs of all kinds, but we would buy houses in the historic end, and I bought several houses from like 1898. They're beautiful, old gingerbread-looking houses when you get them done. But they, you know, the construction techniques in 1898 and in 1905 were substantially sucky compared to today's construction techniques. They don't build them like they used to. Thank God. It was crap. Mm-hmm. Okay? And we would open up a wall, one of these plaster walls, which once you open it up, you got to do the whole stinking wall. It's not like drywall where you just open up one little piece and then put it back. We'd open up a wall, and then we'd end up taking the whole stinking room down to the studs and hadn't anticipated that. It was a freaking nightmare, and we were doing it for investment. It was crazy. I bought one house for $13,000 and spent $78,000 fixing it. In today's dollars, just add a zero or two. Like buying it for $130,000 and spending $780,000.
0: So when's the break even? So for someone like Bailey who's asking,
1: I would move if I'm Bailey.
0: You're done.
1: I put it on the market. If you can get your money out of it and get out of there today, get out of there. This has lost its glamour. Mm-hmm. There's no romance in this relationship.
0: And it just keeps going.
1: Yeah, it's just not fun. It's not fun. And by the way, her husband, bless his heart, he's been working his butt off, and he's got a black fingernail from hitting his hand with a hammer and all this stuff. The pipe wrench slipped and busted his... He's sick of this thing, too. He's sick of it, too. I've been that guy, too. You know, like, honey, would you do that? Honey, the problem with knowing how to fix stuff is you've got to fix stuff. And so, man.
0: Okay, don't you think, though, homes, like good old ranchers from the 60s and 70s, they're built well, though?
1: Yeah.
0: When you say, there's a period of time.
1: A 1962 is different than a 1902.
0: No, that is true, yes.
1: Okay. Way different. 1962, in most areas, the construction 70s. Technique is very similar to what it is today.
0: Yeah, just, or even better than some of these pop-up houses that go quick, too, you know?
1: Yeah.
0: Be good.
1: That's how it works. Okay.
0: It is. I will say, though.
1: So, Bailey's recommendation, I would never buy a fixer-upper that I'm going to live in.
0: That's what I was going to say.
1: Unless I'm in the construction business and unless I've already owned a home before that. Never do that as your first home.
0: And if it is their intention, I think when she said, was cosmetic, right? Like, if you want to, like, change out cabinetry and, like, those kind of things, you can do, you wouldn't do that?
1: Paint and bushes and roof.
0: And carpet.
1: Well, our floors. Yeah. But I'm not touching the plumbing or the electrical.
0: Right. That's right.
1: And once you pull the cabinets out, you just got in the plumbing. And you just got into all the appliances. And so here we go.
0: Paint the cabinets.
1: Well, there you go. Spray from a distance. Yeah. Spray them. Yeah. Don't touch them.
0: The romanticized idea.
1: Okay, the stupid TV shows.
0: And I'm going to keep going back around, though, is because the market is high, people are buying smaller, older homes that do need some work. And so you do have to estimate that you may not be able to afford the nice new home.
1: I'm fine with that.
0: Yeah.
1: But don't get into these major rehabs and just go rent the old movie, The Money Pit, from the 1980s or 90s or whenever that movie came out, and you'll just see all the humor around it, and it's not funny, really.

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4: You know, there's some things people don't realize about wills. 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And there's nothing worse than a lawyer except a frustrated lawyer. So if you're ready to create a will, go to mamabearlegal.com. If you're not sure where to start, text quiz to 33789, and we'll help you figure out which option fits your situation. Nick is with us in Detroit. Hi, Nick. How are you?
5: Hey, good. How are you? Thanks for taking my call.
4: Sure. What's up?
5: Sure. So my wife and I, we manage most of our investments ourselves, and we just sort of follow the broad strategy of, you know, index funds or other broad mutual funds. But recently, as our net worth has been increasing, Fidelity has been calling and they're trying to sell us on SMAs or separately managed accounts.
4: Mm-hmm.
5: And from some reading, we've got some reservations, but curious what your thoughts are.
4: Well, it's basically an individualized mutual fund without as much diversification, but it's really appealing to you DIYers. There's nothing wrong with it, except it's just not as efficient as a good mutual fund. I can buy good mutual funds and whip your butt with it.
5: I see. So one of the things that they were pushing that they do, like tax harvesting and try and offset all their gains by,
4: yeah,
5: you know, taking losses.
4: Yeah,
5: and
4: that's fine. You can actually do that with a mutual fund, too.
6: Mm-hmm.
5: Okay.
4: You don't have to have single stocks to do that.
5: That makes sense. The one thing that concerned me, though, is like with buying mutual funds, we typically just buy and hold for a long time. So everything sort of turns to long-term gains. Pretty reliably. And with this, like, they'd be sort of buying and selling stocks frequently, and so we wouldn't sort of have that, and we'd have some short-term, and if we ever need that money, we'd be paying essentially income.
4: If the only way, if you don't pay any taxes with this, it's because your tax harvesting outdid your gains, which means you're not making any money. You have to lose as much money as you make to have no taxes with tax harvesting.
5: Sure, that makes sense.
4: It's the only way it works. And so tax harvesting is smart because we're going to take the losses and offset some of our gains, and we're getting out of the stupid stock that we're losing money on. That's tax harvesting.
6: Yeah, and with the Fidelity account, Nick, is somebody going to be doing that for you, managing that? Or with this SMA, will it be you doing that? That's a lot of work.
5: Yeah, it would be them.
6: Yeah. Okay.
4: Okay.
6: It's good.

0: I would rather have no taxes to harvest, meaning no losses. It's not possible.
1: Right.
0: I would rather have that to be my goal rather than, ooh, tax harvesting. You know, it's kind of cool, but that's just taking advantage of something that went bad. That's all it is. So, no, I, you know, Charles, you've chosen to do this way. I've got...
1: Nick.
0: I'm sorry, Nick. Rachel and Winston have substantial money in mutual funds. Dave and Sharon have substantial money in the stock market, and neither one of us use either of the processes you've been using.
1: And index funds are easy too, just the S&P. Yeah. I mean, yeah.
0: If you want
1: anything under that umbrella.
0: Yeah, index funds, what's called, you know, it's a Boglehead. Bogle invented the Vanguard brand, and he started the push on the index funds because the index outperforms a lot of the mutual funds. And that's true, but there's a lot of mutual funds that still outperform the indexes
1: too. Find them, yeah.
0: You just got to go find them. They're not. It's not.
1: And that's why
0: science.
1: Having a SmartVestor Pro in your corner is great, because they know those accounts inside and out, which is great.
0: My SmartVestor Pro is never going to bring me a mutual fund that has not outperformed the index. Because he knows immediately. The first thing I'm going to ask is, "This has outperformed the index, right?" And that's kind of a Ramsey thing, you know.
1: Yeah. So for people out there investing, have those high standards. That's not just for you to be pushing to. If you have a mutual fund, for it to be outperforming. Those are very valid.
0: You know, I understand that. Okay, so let's talk about it.
1: But be very valid. You know what I mean? Like, that's a valid question. That's not just a statement to make if you have an investment professional in your life. Push them on that.
0: Yeah. So, Nick, back to your original question. Fidelity is a good company. I don't have a problem with them. They're not like a whole life company that's ripping people off. I tell people to stay away from them. They're a good company. They've got, I guess, Fidelity. Magellan is probably still the largest, or one of the largest, one of the two largest mutual funds in the world. It's the first one to go over $1 billion years ago when I was first getting in the business. It was like, woo, Fidelity Magellan. It was the thing. And it was the hot chick, you know. And so it's a good company. The concept that they're talking about is not a bad concept. Tax harvesting is not a bad thing. It is a bad goal, but it's not a bad thing to do as a minor goal. Take advantage of the things that went wrong. That's all it is. But we don't want things to go wrong very often. It's not thick. But overall, whether we're doing your DIY approach or whether you're doing your modified DIY approach with them, the research says you're going to underperform a portfolio of actively managed people looking at good growth stock mutual funds with long track records, and you ride the ups and downs of the market, and you don't sit and chew your fingernails off looking at your computer screen all the time talking about this. And so the research says getting in the market in a good, steady fund that has good performance ratios, good expense ratios, and staying, and don't screw around with it all the time, outperforms all the stuff you're talking about. That's what the research says. And also, it has a lot less anxiety. So that's what we do, and it's also what we recommend. But I would not throw you under the bus or what you're talking about under the bus. I just think if you click to the right two better notches, you would do what we're doing. But if you want to stay where you are, you're not over in the dumb side, okay? You're not over in the crazy or getting ripped off side. You're not buying whole life or indexed universal life or something where your insurance agent's acting like a investment professional, and they're not really, they're just a stupid insurance agent. And so, you know, that kind of stuff. You're not anywhere near that end of the spectrum. You're over on our side of the boat, okay? So we love you, and we hope it works for you. And you apparently get some joy out of tinkering with all this and your nerdiness, and that's fun too. I don't get joy from messing with it. That's the other thing. I don't want to screw with it.
1: I was going to say, for the average person out there, that's to me the parts of money. If you can outsource, once you understand it all, right, you're not turning a blind eye, but you have someone else helping you with this. Yeah. I mean, it's almost like an automatic out of your checking that you pay bill. Like, there's something about outsourcing some of this button clicking in the financial space. Yeah. Is it takes the brain calories out for you that are all juggling 1,000 different things in your life. This is one less thing that you feel like you need to check in on all the time.
0: I know how to cut my grass every year. I know how to cut my grass, and I know how to make it look perfect, but it's a lot more fun for someone else to do it.
1: Yeah. The outsourcing.
0: I know how to change my disc brakes, but I don't want to bust my knuckles with a wrench.
1: Yeah.
0: It's a lot more fun for somebody else to do it that knows how to do it. And they're going to be faster at it, more efficient, and
1: that's it.
0: Net. I'm not saving that much after I pay myself $1 an hour for changing my own brakes or mowing my own grass.
1: Yeah, and when you try to DIY all financial stuff, you guys, you miss out on these professionals, whether it's real estate, you know, trying to sell your home yourself versus having

0: 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Either way, but you find
1: the data on that one's there.
0: Yes, FSBA. I know.
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0: baby step one, you said.
1: Yeah, I just mentioned to you in the break that we're, number one, more and more new audiences coming to Ramsey Show thanks to podcasts, YouTube. I feel like we're just easy to find these days or on social media. And the very first step as you are starting the baby steps is $1,000. And so I see kind of two ends of the spectrum. Either some people, because we see 40% of Americans can't cover a $400 emergency in cash. So getting $1,000 for that group feels like, oh my gosh, that's a lift. I don't even know if it's worth starting because it does feel such like a big mountain to climb. Mm-hmm. Other people on the other spectrum are like, gosh, that's not enough. Like $1,000 would have been fine in 1992. But in today's world, because of inflation and everything, most, you know, what it feels like, anything big that happens, it's going to be over $1,000 very quickly, very easily. So,
0: yeah, oddly enough, it was about 1995, but that's about right.
1: Oh, I just threw it out.
0: You hit it pretty close.
1: Yeah.
0: It's not enough. It was never meant to be enough. Let's talk about it for a second. So what we figured out years ago, and so some of the things we teach kind of give people a head tilt, and they kind of go, oh, that feels weird, is like stop your retirement, even if you get a match temporarily, while you attack the debt, because your most powerful wealth building tool is your income, and you've given it all away in the form of debt. You have to clear the debt to build wealth. Mathematically, emotionally, relationally, habit pattern wise, everything. And we've proven that because now teaching this since 1995, right? That tens of millions of people have become millionaires doing what we teach. We got baby steps millionaires everywhere. And so when I started teaching, we didn't have the baby steps. I just said, shut up, get out of debt, and sell everything that's not retirement, all your stocks, clean out all your savings and put it all on your debts, smallest to largest, get your debt snowball rolling. And what was happening then was that people would come in, and we were teaching Financial Peace University, people would come in and say, yeah, that's all great. I just did what you said to do. I got zero money. I got $50 in my checking account, and the alternator on my car just blew, and it's $400. I'm screwed. So now I got to go back in debt or not get to work to have the money. So I was cornered. And so I started looking at that, and that was a very real thing, and it happened a lot because I'm so hardcore. I mean, can you imagine personally meeting with me once a week? And you're not getting out of debt. I pound them, man, because I want you to win. I want you to win so bad. Sometimes I wanted it more than they wanted it. But I would talk them into doing this stuff, and then they were cornered. So I said, okay, we've got to have a little baby starter emergency fund to cover the little stuff, because it was little stuff that was knocking people off the wagon.
1: Yeah.
0: And so we said, okay, $1,000. Then fast forward to today, people say, well, $1,000 is not enough. It wasn't enough in 1995. A properly funded emergency fund has always been 3 to 6 months of expenses. So in 1995, that might have been $10,000. Today, it might be $20,000. But it wasn't enough. $1,000 isn't enough. And if you inflation adjust, you say, okay, we're going to make baby step one, $2,000. It's still not enough. It's not an emergency fund. It's a starter, little baby, tiny, horrible emergency fund. It's not designed to cover you if you lose your job and you're out of work for 6 months. It's not designed if the $14,000 heating and air system goes out. It's not designed to cover that. It's designed to cover the little stuff, which is what most things are while you're learning to budget and you're selling everything in sight and you're cleaning off your debt. And it's only until you work your baby step two, which if you're working your baby step two with the focused intensity, extreme intensity that we teach, you've stopped your emergency fund, you've cleaned out every bit of savings that's non-retirement, thrown it at your debt, non-mortgage debt. If you're attack, attack, attack, you're on beans and rice, rice and beans. You're not going on vacation. You're not whining about your $5 coffee that you have to have. You're not doing any of that. You're just totally nose down getting out of debt. Your friends think you've lost your mind. You're out of debt in 18 months on average. And we've taught millions of people this. Now, that's the average, meaning some people do it in 18 days, and some people do it in 3 years.
1: Right.
0: I don't know what your debt is, but 90%, the bell curve on the people that get out of debt is right around the 18-month mark. So the only 18-month, you're only living 18 months with only $1,000. And by the way, you're already broke. So what's the big deal living like you're broke?

0: You know, and so we're only saying $1,000 is not enough, but I will cover a lot of little tiny things while you're learning to budget.
1: And yes,
0: because when you don't know how to budget, everything's an emergency. You don't have money set aside for car repair. When you don't know how to budget, the kid forgetting that they have a field trip is an emergency. You know, because you never taught the kid yet. They got to put it in the budget or they don't get to go on the field trip.
1: Or you don't have a miscellaneous. You know, there's no organization.
0: There's no organization. Place, yeah. Everything's chaotic. And so every little thing is an emergency. But the longer you budget and the more wealth you build, the larger the event has to be declared an emergency. So $1,000 in the first 18 months will cover almost all your emergencies.
1: Well, and my thing is, too, if it doesn't, if you're deep in the debt snowball and you're throwing so much of your income that used to be going to debt payments, where those debt payments are now paid off because you're rolled onto the bigger debts, you could pause it for a month and collect a couple $1,000 if you need, if something did major happen, fix the emergency, and then plug back in, right?
0: Because
1: that happens. Life does happen. It goes up and down, and we hear that a lot from people. And so that's, I think that's the important thing, is to know that there's a way to finagle it, to figure out how do I get through this event,
0: and
1: if there is one.
0: It's not supposed to be enough.
1: That's right.
0: And if it is, if $1,000 is a lot to you, that means you really need to do this. Your new name is Facebook Marketplace. You need to sell everything. Sell so much stuff the kids think they're next. Name the dog eBay and the cat Facebook Marketplace. I mean, everybody's got a new name. You're all for sale. We're getting out of debt. Those golf clubs, are seven sets of golf clubs. eBay, baby. Get rid of the crap in your house and clean out this debt. You got to get completely dialed in and focused on this. And, Rachel, you were a baby, so you don't remember this, but I distinctly remember two things that were emergencies. Okay, so I've got a wife who's been through bankruptcy and is living on the edge of terror at all times, who has a toddler and a brand new baby, and our roof started leaking, and we had started working this. We're not borrowing money. We did not have thousands of dollars to put a roof on the house, and it was dripping through the light fixture over the top of the kitchen table. So it would drip onto the kitchen table, running down electricity, water and electricity. This is not good. And so
1: that's what's wrong with
0: we said, okay, this is bad. This is an emergency.
1: Yeah.
0: But you know what? When you decide you're not borrowing money, I got the hardware store. I got that black tar stuff. I crawled around like a redneck up on top of the roof and spread that black tar stuff around. It looked like white trash lived there. And it was a nice home, but white trash was there right then because we were broke people, and it stopped the leak. And 18 months later, we'd gotten out of debt, and we'd saved some money, and we put a roof on the house. The same summer, stupid air conditioning goes out, August in Nashville, where you can cut the humidity with a knife, and there's nobody happy. The dogs aren't happy. Everybody's sweaty and mad. And the air conditioner guy says, you know, it's going to be $2,000. I'm like, I ain't seen $2,000. I don't know when. So we bought some box fans, little fans, and then I've talked to a guy at church who works on heat and air, and he said, if you'll buy the parts, I'll try to fix it. And I ended up fixing it for $89, and it made it for four more months to winter. By the next summer, we saved up the money and bought an air conditioner to replace the condenser that was bad on the back of the house. Now, this was a house that was a reasonably nice home. This was not a white trash house. But it was just, the air conditioner was old, the roof leaked, and we don't borrow money. But this is what you do when you change your mindset. We made the decision after filing bankruptcy, we don't borrow money. Did people think we'd lost our minds up there spreading that black stuff around on the roof? 100% of them did. I had no black stuff on the roof cheerleaders. Nobody going, you're the wisest guy I've ever met. They all looked at us like we had one eye in the center of our head. Well, welcome to being different. Normal is broke. You have to be different to win.

0: 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You need a plan. 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
3: From ABC News, I'm Wayne Cabot. Meta just got slapped with a $500 million-plus penalty for the way it designs Facebook and Instagram. A judge in New Mexico rules Meta is fueling a youth mental health crisis with features like endless scrolling and autoplay and notifications. The order says Meta must pay $567 million for treatment and prevention programs. The judge saying that it created a public nuisance. Meta says it will appeal. It is confident, it says, that its record of protecting teens online is strong. President Trump says munitions to help America fight wars are being manufactured as needed, pushing back on this.
4: Sources tell ABC News that when President Trump backed away from his recent threat to launch a massive attack on Iran, one factor he considered was warnings from his advisors that the missile stockpile was dwindling. The president acknowledging he'd like more.
5: With that being said, we always want more. We have to have more.
6: It takes years to make new Patriot missiles. Each one is assembled nearly entirely by hand, and they cost almost $4 million each. Compare that to the drones that Iran has been using in this war. Those cost about $35,000 each.
3: ABC's Rachel Scott. There's a manhunt now underway for a 27-year-old suspect after police in Arizona say two bodies were found in the backyard of a home, officers finding a large amount of blood inside the house.
7: The grisly scene outside Phoenix, authorities finding two people dead, triggering an international manhunt for a missing couple's son. Authorities responding to a welfare check Tuesday at the home of a husband, wife, and their adult son in Avondale, Arizona. Investigators say no one was inside the home, but they immediately saw signs of foul play.
3: ABC's Melissa Adun. Scientists have for the first time used AI to create viruses that don't exist in nature. The report in the journal Science says that the research did not use data on viruses that could infect people. This is ABC News.
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3: Miss North Carolina Brittany Boltonhouse has been stripped of her title by the Miss USA organization, saying that it doesn't tolerate racism, homophobia, transphobia, or language that strips someone of their dignity. ABC's Rihanna Nally.
15: State and national organizers did not say exactly what the conduct was, only stating a title here isn't a trinket. It's a position of trust extended by an organization and accepted by a woman who agrees to carry a standard in public. When that standard is broken, the title cannot continue as though nothing happened. Bolton House has not commented publicly, but the Miss USA organization says she took ownership and apologized for her behavior.
3: She's been replaced with the runner-up. President Trump congratulated the Team USA winner, the Winter Olympians, on their medals from February's games in Italy, saying that his administration is now working on plans to pass the

0: Protection of Women and Girls in Sports Act, which would ban federal money being spent to schools that allow athletes who are male at birth from competing on women's sports teams.
1: We have a bill right now that we're trying to get passed, and if it does, we'll be bringing sports back, and you'll all be protected, and your sports will be protected, and frankly, women will be protected.
0: A nurse at Maine Medical Center has been released from ICE custody. Deborah Kapisha, an RN from Zambia, was detained last week at Boston Logan Airport. Her union says that she's here legally, as her asylum case is pending. Wayne Cabot, ABC News.
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7: Night, busy night as always, lots to get to. We're going to talk to a Democratic political strategist next half hour about what's going on with the Democratic Party and the civil war within the Democratic Party, which is on full display after that primary win. But first, we're going to talk about what happened to and what happened with Dr. Fauci today as he was handed down some interesting conversations today. Christopher Maccioroli is back by popular demand. He's a partner at Silverman, Thompson, and Washington, D.C., and as well as specializes in white-collar crime, government investigations, high-profile congressional hearings, which is why he is here. He's also an assistant U.S. attorney, former U.S. assistant attorney at the U.S. Attorney's Office in the District of Columbia and the Southern District of Florida. Christopher Maccioroli, welcome back to America at Night.
8: It is great to be back and for our second chapter of the events from last week.
7: Yeah, no, the continuing story. So tell me what happened today and explain to people that he invoked his Fifth Amendment rights. How can you be in contempt? And first of all, explain that, and then we can sort of go from there.
8: So the theory by Senator Paul is multifaceted. Number one is that Anthony Fauci, Dr. Fauci, had this very broad pardon given to him by President Biden that covered a number of years. And therefore, Senator Paul believed, and especially when he asked particular questions framed within those years, how could he have a Fifth Amendment right if he's already been given a pardon for that conduct? As you heard from last week, a lot of the senators, when Dr. Fauci invoked his Fifth Amendment right 111 times, asked questions like what day of the week it is, what tie you have. Those questions cannot potentially cause you to be charged with a crime. So there are many grounds of which Senator Paul made the referral to the Department of Justice, saying that Fauci's 111 invocations of the Fifth Amendment were improper and therefore contempt of Congress by refusing to provide relevant information to the inquiry. There was a vote earlier today, purely on party lines, 8-7. Eight Republicans voted yes, 7 Democrats voted no.

0: and it is now being sent over to the Department of Justice. Senator Paul literally carrying it himself, and it has been received by the Attorney General's office.
1: To use Donald Trump's defense, if they catch you in the simplest of lie, for example, if you thought it was raining and it was sunny, they can bring up charges. So if they were to catch Fauci in the simplest of misstatements or lies, does Joe Biden's pardon cover him for that while testifying in front of Congress?
0: No. So the pardon does not cover future perjury. So the issue being Dr. Fauci's belief that no matter what he says, if he answers the questions truthfully, Rand Paul is so focused on locking him up that regardless of what his statements are, they'll be found or be argued to be false statements which are not covered by the pardon. But in basic legal concepts, if somebody said in 2000, I lied about this and this is the truth, it's covered by the pardon. So there's an element of practicality, an element of politics to it, and obviously both sides have kind of dug in, and this is going to be litigated in federal court in D.C. if the Attorney General makes the decision to bring criminal charges in the District of Columbia. I personally believe that will not happen anytime before the election, given, you know, how tight the Senate is going to be and the House of Representatives, that if this occurs, it would occur after the election. I will tell you this, because it's been referred over by the committee, it does not matter if Congress changes party hands. When there's a new Congress sworn in January, that referral is still legitimate, and the Attorney General in the last 2 years of the Trump administration can bring criminal charges if he wants to.
1: Christopher Macchiarelli with us here the second time talking about Dr. Fauci, go-to guy, well-experienced in all of this. Rand Paul is bypassing a full vote of the Senate. Can he do that, and has that been done in the past?
0: So that is a million-dollar question. It's going to be litigated. The Democrats said this has never happened before, but just because there's a procedurally it's not been done before, it doesn't make it a constitutional violation. The Attorney General is going to say if they're aware of any criminal conduct, there's a vote of a committee, a referral of a committee, the refusal to provide answers. The Attorney General could believe there is no good faith basis for the invocation of the privilege and therefore go forward with the criminal charges. Defense attorneys will be making that argument. Historically, due process, the full value of the Congress getting behind a particular vote, that was not done here. It was purely done out of the committee because Senator Paul knew the filibuster. You were not going to be able to get seven more Democrats to get you over to 60 in order to have the full Senate support the contempt.
1: Christopher Macchiarelli, the pardon is federal. And this is a federal immunity, federal situation. What about the state? If he says something in Washington, D.C., can't he be gone after by a state and that pardon does not represent or does not protect him from any state charges?
0: You are 100% correct. And that's what the defense attorneys were arguing, or I think they were arguing when last Wednesday they advised their client to assert the Fifth Amendment right 111 times, is that you could be brought by a state charge. Now, at that point, everyone thought it was theoretical. It's sure, you know, a state could bring charges, but we haven't heard anything. That has changed. In 7 days since Fauci appeared before Congress, three separate states, Florida, West Virginia, and Louisiana, have opened up investigations as to Dr. Fauci. And therefore, his defense attorneys could say, not only was this theoretical, there is obviously now three state investigations. And because of the political nature of this, we think it was appropriate for Dr. Fauci to assert his Fifth Amendment rights.
1: So just so everybody understands, Biden's pardon only covers federal. It doesn't cover states. So if Ron DeSantis, governor of Florida, wants to go after him for something he did during the COVID years that's covered federally by Biden's pardon, the state can certainly go after him for that same charge in state court.
0: Absolutely. There is no immunity. There is no pardon. There's no protections to Dr. Fauci absent the statute of limitations and some argument that, you know, a Florida statute was not violated by his statements to the nation in D.C. years ago. But you're absolutely correct. The federal pardon does not protect against state prosecutions.
1: Should the Republicans be worried about be careful what you wish for because you just might get it when the shoe's on the other foot and they have a Republican testifying, taking the fifth, they might wiggle their way out and actually take away and strip away someone's Fifth Amendment rights?
0: 100%. What is good for the goose is good for the gander. If the House changes next year and for whatever reason every Trump official is brought before a House committee and refuses to answer, whether it be on executive privilege, Steve Bannon, Peter Navarro, they could be referred to the Department of Justice. They probably won't act upon it for the next 2 years. But if the administration changes, then you ultimately have issues where you have just a majority of a committee sending to the Department of Justice referrals for contempt. And contempt is one of those statutes, as we know from those cases, that has a mandatory minimum of 30 days of incarceration and a maximum of 1 year. So people will do time if they are convicted before a D.C. jury of contempt.
1: This is going, as you said, they're walking it over to the Department of Justice, which is Todd Blanche and Jeanine Pirro. So a sympathetic attorney general, which is sort of, I guess, good for Rand Paul. One more time, Chris, how do you see this playing out? Game plan this out for me.
0: I see this playing out is that Todd Blanche and the Department of Justice and either the Public Integrity Section of Maine Justice or the U.S. Attorney's Office will do a deep dive into this, meaning they will take as much time as possible and ensure that nothing happens before the election. They do not want to ruffle any feathers by having, you know, half the country think that this is, you know, totalitarianism or Trump going after Dr. Fauci. And so they will sit on it. And obviously, after the election, they'll evaluate whether they want to bring charges or not. I ultimately see this, as we talked about last week, the attorney general is not going to bring this before a D.C. judge or a D.C. jury and set up what would be either another, you know, claim that the Department of Justice violated procedures by bringing the case or ultimately a jury refusing to go ahead with the Trump administration's request for prosecution on kind of political grounds, given the makeup of the D.C. demographics and ideology. So that's how I see this playing out. But it's going to be interesting. It's going to be a lot of, you know, litigation back and forth. But it ultimately requires the attorney general to pull the trigger. And I don't see that happening anytime before November.
1: I mean, if they really wanted to get Dr. Fauci to answer the questions truthfully and to truly get to the bottom of what exactly happened so we know what happened, shouldn't they give Dr. Fauci some type of immunity from his testimony so he could then testify freely and we could find out the answers?
0: Absolutely, but that removes what Senator Paul ultimately wanted was, you know, some prosecution and incarceration, with the exception of if the defense attorneys for Dr. Fauci are smart, and I know they are smart, they're going to say, regardless of your immunity, that doesn't protect us from the three states that currently have investigations as to our clients, so we're still asserting our Fifth Amendment right.
1: So the sad reality is, as we mentioned the other day, we're really not going to get to the bottom of what happened because of all of this theater going on. It's great theater. It's fantastic to watch. It sure is high drama, but we're never going to get any answers to what actually happened.
0: We're going to get no answers from Dr. Fauci, and this is going to be litigated in the public newspapers with now the cell phone of Dr. Fauci being uncovered, breaking into that, looking at the contents of that, and seeing what else messages, screenshots, selfies that Dr. Fauci may have taken with celebrities, and then put that up in the news or in another hearing. And it's going to be litigated in the public without any kind of Q&A that would help us in the future dealing with similar situations and how the government reacts to pandemics.
1: Yeah, it's a great theater. There's no question about it. And they're going to Dr. Fauci is going to be through the gristmill. But in terms of answers, they are going to be light on the answers. Christopher Macciarelli, partner with Silverman Thompson, thanks for joining us, as always. And

0: I do reserve the right to call you back at any time. So stay close and stay in the country. How about that?
1: I appreciate it. Always a pleasure.
0: You got it. Chris Macchiarelli with us, who is a partner at Silverman and Thompson. He is a former U.S. attorney, assistant U.S. attorney, and in the U.S. Attorney's Office in the District of Columbia and the Southern District of Florida. He specializes in white-collar criminal cases, government investigations, and high-profile congressional hearings. Probably the perfect guy to talk to about all of this. Hey, we are just getting started. The phone numbers and the text line. Don't forget to text. As we have these guests, you can certainly text in your questions, and I'll try and work them into the conversation. And or if you have a comment, 1-844-2-McGraw, 1-844-262-4729. We are just getting started. America at Night, back in a moment.
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0: Hey, there was some breaking news as we were coming on the air tonight. A New Mexico judge has ordered Facebook to pay $942 million to address the harm it does to children from their social media platforms. That's right. A New Mexico judge ordered Meta, which is the parent company of Facebook, to pay more than $900 million and limit the time young people in the state of New Mexico can spend on its app. Listen to this. The judge said Thursday that Meta must create a $567 million fund in addition to paying $375 million in civil penalties that the judge previously ordered. The company also must enact certain safety features, such as limiting the amount of time underage users in the state spend on Facebook and Instagram. They also need to hide the numbers of likes or photos for such people and disclosing to users their risks of its platforms. And that's just New Mexico. I think there are something like 35 or 40 other states who were also suing Facebook for similar reasons. We had, when this story first popped up a couple months ago, we had a couple of legal, actually, I think we had the one of the lawyers who was on the case in California, and they think they have found the loophole to go after these social media companies. It's not what you post on there, but it is state consumer protection laws, and that's how they're getting around those tech immunity deals written by Congress. And so this is just the first. I'm sure Facebook will challenge it and appeal it. So we'll see how this all turns out. But interesting note that the judge, by the way, this is less than what the defense wanted. The defense wanted more money. So the judge only fined them $942 million as opposed to more. So stay tuned for that. We'll hear more about that in the next coming days. Hey, stay right there. We know about Abdul El-Sayed and the Democratic primary victory up in Michigan. And it is true that the Democratic Party's civil war is on full display. We're going to come back and talk to a former congressional aide, now political strategist. He's also the co-host of a podcast that's getting a lot of attention. We'll come back and talk with him about what in the world is going on in the Democratic Party. And are there really Democratic socialists taking over the party? And where does the party go from here? Almost a carbon copy of what we're seeing in the Republican Party with the MAGA takeover. So we'll do that here in just a minute. Stay right there. Don't forget text messages, 1-844-2-McGraw. America at Night, back in a moment.
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16: The Metro News AccuWeather forecast. Tonight, partly cloudy and warm, lows in the upper

0: 60s. Friday, showers possible. Partly sunny and hot. Highs near 86. Friday night, partly cloudy and muggy. Lows in the upper 60s. Saturday, a shower chance lingers. A bit cooler in the low 80s. Sunday, warming back up near 88. Partly sunny with a slight storm chance. That's the Metro News AccuWeather on 580 WCHS.
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2: All right, with the primary win by the Democratic Socialist in Michigan, what does that mean for the Democratic Party? A CNN poll released this week reported that 34% of Democrats and Democratic-leaning adults identify as Democratic Socialists. 34% of the party identifies as Democratic Socialists. To talk about it is a political strategist, media commentator, and senior advisor who was once a former Republican congressional aide and now is a Democratic strategist and a senior advisor to the Lincoln Project. He's got a podcast out there called Party Lines Podcast. Kurt Bardella. Kurt, welcome to America at Night. Thanks for joining us.
3: Hey, thank you so much for having me.
2: You got it. You've had a journey and a half, so I'd like to tap into that and ask you those questions at some point. But let's talk about this whole civil war in the Democratic Party. We've seen it in the Republican Party. Is that what we're seeing in the Democratic Party with this victory up in Michigan?
3: I think so. It was one thing when we saw some of these disagreements within the party contained to spaces like New York or California. That's where you would expect it. But once you get into a state like Michigan, that is of such political importance that the Democratic Party just recently announced that Michigan was going to be one of the earliest states in the primary calendar for the presidential election in 2028. Once that these fights bleed into those type of states with that level of prominence within the Democratic Party, that speaks volumes. And it very much reminds me of what I got to witness up close and personal back when I was a Republican, when the Tea Party wave happened in 2010, and I was at the House Oversight Committee working for Darrell Issa, and a number of those Tea Partiers who ended up becoming congressmen were featured in our committee, and they were among the best communicators in all of politics. And that's the common thread that I'm seeing with some of these very left, socialist-aligned Democratic candidates. Is say what you want about their politics, they are incredibly talented communicators. And I always say when it comes to politics, much like sports, game recognizes game. And there's no substitute for talent. And if you're running right now against someone who is a talented communicator, who is anti-establishment, who isn't a Beltway insider, that can be a recipe for success no matter which side of the aisle you're on.
2: Do you think this Abdul El-Sayed's got a shot in Michigan to pull this off?
3: Well, I think the answer to that question comes down to really what this election is about. And it's about whether or not the word socialism or socialist scares you more as a voter than the frustration you might have about some of the under-promised expectations that you have for what Republican rule would look like. If you are more upset about the war in Iran resulting in higher gas prices, if you're upset that the cost of living is still too high, if you're upset that Democrats are to the left, but Republicans have promised an economic boon that just hasn't materialized for most of America, like, you're going to have to decide. Socialism scares you, or not making any progress on your pocketbook scares you. We'll see which one wins, but that's really what this election will be about. And I do think that any person who can win a Democratic primary in Michigan against someone who had the entire backing of the Democratic Party establishment, who had more money than you times like eight, and you still win, that is a formidable candidate, and that person always has a chance.
2: It seems like the Democratic Party is getting a lot of their socialist energy from the younger voter. Is that a fair statement?
3: Absolutely. I mean, I think generationally speaking, the generation that comes next is always generally more progressive than their parents. I think that's just kind of a natural thing that happens. Someone speaking here who has two kids. that's just one of those things that happens in life. But there's no doubt that there is this under 30 group that they're priced out of being able to buy their first starter home, which means they're delayed in being able to

start and afford a family. The jobs that that you expect to get when you do the right thing, you get the good grades, you get to college, you get your degree. Those jobs aren't there the way that they were for my generation, certainly. And so the first

0: I understand. I understand that. But these democratic socialists today, and I don't mean that as a derogatory term, that's what they're calling themselves.
1: That's what they're calling themselves. Yeah.
0: Right, yeah. They are openly calling for abolishing prisons, abolishing the Pentagon. Cori Bush's main source of jobs in her district was Boeing. And she was calling for the defunding of the Pentagon. Shocking, she lost. But I mean, they are openly defiant about, you know, doing away with the Supreme Court, wanting to do away with the presidency, wanting to do away with prisons. I don't see how that becomes a mainstream idea when it comes to America.
2: Yeah, and I'll tell you the flip side of that. You know, and I've been really thinking about this because I think it's an important conversation. If, big if, but if some of these candidates like Syed in Michigan end up winning, what does that tell us about where the Republican Party is right now as well? That they lost someone like Mike Rogers, who is about as establishment, and I mean that in a good way, by the way, you know, incredible foreign policy, intelligence credentials, you know, solid Republican, a Mitt Romney Republican in many ways, in my opinion. What does it say about the Trump Party if he loses to a socialist in Michigan? My God, like that is how unpopular the Republican Party has become. That the American people in the electorate were willing to roll the dice on a few self-identified socialists because they're so disgusted by what they've seen from Donald Trump and the Republican Party. Like, there's a flip side to that, and I think that's a really important conversation, because I'll tell you what, if Syed wins in Michigan and beats Mike Rogers, that probably means Sue Collins goes down to Maine. That probably means Tallarico is within earshot of flipping Texas against Ken Paxton. If that's the direction that they go, that also says a lot about the Republican Party right now as it does about the Democratic Party.
0: Sure, but there's one big if for all those other dominoes to fall. I don't even think Tallarico, even though the polls are somewhat favorable for him in Texas, I'll believe Texas when I see it. I don't see Abdul El Sayed, God love the guy, winning in Michigan. It's a purple state. If you were in New York, if you were in California, if you're in a much more bluer state, okay, I could see that sort of carrying the day. But she put up a pretty valiant effort. The polls had him winning by, you know, 16, 17, 18 points. He won by 1%. So I don't know how accurate the polls are. It could be a drubbing in a state that the Democrats could have won if they would have put up a more traditional Democrat.
2: I think that's possible, but there's a flip side to that too, which is in midterm elections, and we've seen this now since 2018, when Donald Trump's name isn't on the ballot, Republican turnout plummets, Democrats overperform. That is just a statistical reality of every election we have had since 2016. When Trump's not there, Republicans have a real problem with turnout. And when I look at the outcome of primaries, if you're a Democrat running right now, if you have the base with you, because midterms are all about who can get their side to show up the most, because most people are not inclined to participate, frankly, and I can't really blame them when you look at the options out there a lot of times. It comes down to which side gets their base to really turn out, to show up, to show out. And it's a lot easier of a climb to make when you are the base favorite, like Syed is in Michigan, versus the alternative. If Stevens had won, Haley Stevens had won, she would have had a real problem getting the base to motivate and turn out, because they would have felt very sour about it. It reminds me very much of the dynamic that Hillary Clinton found herself in when she won the nomination. A lot of Bernie voters, when it came to the election, they sat out. You look at the precinct drop in turnout. In the 2016 general election, some of the biggest drops were in the most left progressive Bernie Sanders aligned districts, like in Wisconsin, that they just stayed home because they were so disgusted with the outcome. Syed's not going to have that problem. And I don't know that Mike Rogers is a big enough personality to inspire Republicans to turn out and vote in droves in a midterm off-year election when there's nothing else on the ballot at stake.
0: Let's talk Bernie Sanders, because he's an interesting character. Donald Trump has tried to reach out to Bernie Sanders voters on numerous occasions. Has been very sympathetic to Bernie Sanders voters. Actually, been very friendly to Mondami in New York. But we're talking this democratic socialist sort of philosophy that's sort of gaining some traction. It's a form of populism, I guess. There's

0: populism on the right and there's populism on the left. And Donald Trump has some, I don't, we call it socialist ideas and or populist ideas, but he's talked about defunding the FBI. He has taken equity stakes in numerous tech companies. I want to say the last check, it was $27 billion of tax dollars into tech companies, into 30 mm-hmm. different tech companies. That is a form of socialism. And so yeah. as we're seeing these two parties, even though they break apart, there is an overlap between MAGA and the Democratic Socialists. Do you agree?
1: Yeah, I think sometimes you can go so far to the right or the left that you end up meeting the other side, right on the other side of that. And this is one of those cases on the economic issues particularly. You know, there's a direct lineage when you think about what Occupy Wall Street started out as, which kind of segued into some of the same tactics, rhetoric, calls for action that the Tea Party embraced on the economic side. When you talk about the working class in America, the manufacturing class, the factory workers, blue collar workers that Donald Trump has done incredibly well with politically since he came on the scene. Those are the same people that also are fans of the Bernie Sanders Democratic Socialist side of things right now, because they generally accept the premise that, hey, we're getting a pretty raw deal here. Wages are pretty stagnant. We're being asked to do more with less. It's getting harder to succeed and achieve the American dream. And all they see are the same people in office and go like, yeah, that's not right. That doesn't sit well with me. And so the president has done a really good job marshaling that energy and making it feel like it's an us versus them mentality. And Bernie Sanders and really his direct disciple and you know, Zohra Mamdani have also channeled that very effectively. And again, the I get the stuff about defund the police and expanding the court or all these kind of more radical positions, but the fundamental heartbeat of democratic socialism is an economic argument, and that economic argument is very close in vocabulary and feeling and sentiment to the way that Donald Trump has won the working class in America as well.
0: Yeah, you know, it's the most underreported story during the Trump years is the people who voted for Obama and voted for Trump. He made inroads mm-hmm. with Latinos. He made inroads with blacks. He made inroads with all sorts yep. of people because they believed his economic message. And those are the ones who are probably most upset with him right now because of the higher inflation and the war in Iran and some of the tariffs that have hurt some of the working class people. And, you know, prices not going down like it said it would. But that working class core that the Democratic Party is been losing over the last number of years tried to reach out, and Donald Trump tapped into that vein. And there were a lot of Democrats who crossed over and voted for him these last couple of elections.
1: Yeah, I mean, again, it's an interesting, you know, back and forth that you have when you have a Barack Obama voter who voted for Donald Trump, who also voted for Joe Biden, you know, in the COVID election, as I call it, but then went back to Donald Trump in 2024. And those people are truly up for grabs right now. And in these midterm elections, especially, those truly swing voters are absolutely, you know, in play. And that is where the left socialist argument can resonate a little bit and gain some ground in areas that, again, Republicans would be making a very big mistake if they just kind of cast it off as, oh, these radical socialist kids today and didn't take it seriously as a political threat, because it very much is.
0: Kurt Bardella, real quick, I have a couple more questions, but where can people find your podcast?
1: Oh, Party Lines Podcast is on social media, on YouTube. Just type it in. I host it with my favorite Republican commentator, Aaron McGuire, who you see oftentimes on Fox News.
0: Okay, good. Kurt, if Abdul al-Sayed loses in Michigan, I don't see the Democratic Socialists getting any chance in 2028. This might be their one chance that the establishment Democrats say, all right, we'll give you a shot and let's see how you do. But if he doesn't deliver, I don't think they're going to take any chances come 2028.
1: It would be, in a very convoluted way, a gift to the future Democratic Party, the one that wants to win the presidency in 2028. If some of these folks lose this time down, just to put it to bed, just to say, hey, you shot your shot and you airballed it and we lost the seat that we should.

0: the one, and we came up short getting the Senate majority, and we underperformed in a political environment that could not have possibly been more favorable. And you guys got your way, and yes, and you blew it. Sit down, shut up. We don't want to hear from you again. We're going in a different direction. Sometimes that's what you need to have happen if you want to win the big picture races out there that we're going to be having come 2028. And the centrist in me hopes that actually happens.
1: Well, you know, the Republican Party should have a couple of senators from Georgia that are Republicans. And they might lose that Texas seat because of the Tea Party / MAGA wing and their unbending nature. So we'll see if the Democrats make some of those same mistakes. Kurt Bardella, good stuff, political strategist, co-host of the podcast Party Lines, former Republican, now senior advisor to the Lincoln Project. Kurt, we'd love to have you back on. Thanks for checking in.
0: Anytime. Thanks for having me.
1: You got it. America at Night, back in a moment.
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7: Hey, did you know that Americans spoke more words in 2005 than in 2019? There's a new study that says that we are speaking less and less. Not to our wife or our husband or our children or our coworkers, but to everybody else. We open up the Starbucks app, we order our latte, we get in the car, we go through the drive-thru, they give us our cup, we say thank you, and we're on our way. Whereas years ago, you walked in, hey, how you doing, Joe, good to see you, hey, how's your kid doing, where's the newspaper, boy, did you see the game last night, how you doing, yeah, give me a latte, give me a coffee, two sugars, right, you sit down, you have a nice chat, you open the door for somebody, how are you, you smile, you're nice, it's a very different world. They call that weak ties, and we're losing that connection as a society. We're going to come back and talk to a psychiatrist about that next hour. And it's Thursday. Bill Cleveland had an event tonight. He had a book signing event. We'll go and see how that book signing went. He is our travel correspondent, and he checks in with us every Thursday. Don't forget, the whole show gets turned into a podcast each and every night. We got plenty of phone calls next hour. 1-844-2-McGraw. Plenty of text messages, and don't forget about the voicemails. People have been lacking on these voicemails. Why don't you step up the game a little bit? Kind of embarrassing last night or two. I haven't been getting a lot of voicemails. Stay right there. We're just getting started on a Thursday night. Our executive director is Alex Hinton. Our engineer tonight is Richard Good. I'm McGraw Milhaven, and this is America at Night on Westwood One.
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3: From ABC News, I'm Wayne Cabot. It's a landmark victory for families across the country, says the New Mexico Attorney General, Raul Torres. A court there ordering Meta to pay nearly $1 billion for knowingly designing products that put children at risk. In addition to a $375 million civil penalty, the court told Meta to pay $567 million toward youth mental health. Meta saying in a statement, "We disagree with the ruling and will appeal." Lawyers for a man who confessed to setting a Spokane wildfire that burned hundreds of homes say that Aaron Farinacci may not have been in his right mind.
4: His attorney asking a judge for Farinacci to be mentally evaluated before he enters a plea.
5: The court will review documents associated with the evaluation.
4: The judge agreed to hold off on arraignment. Prosecutors say Farinacci has admitted to starting at least 25 fires last year, describing fire as beautiful.
3: ABC's Alex Stone. A Florida man is facing attempted murder charges for allegedly shutting off the air supply of a young diver in a turf dispute over lobster fishing. ABC's Victor Oquendo has the story from Miami.
6: According to the affidavit, 18-year-old Hunter Coffer was diving using a floating air tank attached to a long hose called a Brownie Third Lung when another boat approached at a high rate of speed, circling the vessel several times. There was an argument over who was there first, and moments later, they say they saw Simpson swim over to the air supply unit and intentionally turn it off.
7: We have a diver down there, you...
6: The teen pulled to safety by his partner on the boat, who told police the boy was gasping for air.
3: Airspace over 9 states had to shut down today.
8: What's going on with the airspace?
9: Center is shut down.
3: Confusion at Minneapolis Tower when radar systems went offline. Last we heard, the FAA isn't exactly sure what brought the systems down. You're listening to ABC News.
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3: Cameras that help law enforcement can also give citizens the creeps.
11: Critics are calling Flock cameras a mass surveillance system, sparking protests over privacy concerns.
12: Even if I trust my police department, I don't want them knowing my every movement.
11: In a statement to ABC News, the CEO of Flock, Garrett Langley, maintains the company's products help, quote, solve serious crimes and protect communities. Adding, Flock condemns any misuse of the cameras. And in a recorded statement sent to ABC affiliate WTNH, Langley also saying this.
13: The debate of privacy and safety is an important one. And at Flock, we believe they can coexist.
11: Rena Roy, ABC News, New York.
3: Olympian David Hearn accused of vandalizing the reflecting pool can take a victory lap. A federal judge today dismissed the criminal case with prejudice, meaning the government can't charge him again. A Florida man got arrested for allegedly sneaking onto a JetBlue plane at Fort Lauderdale Airport today and taking a nap. Sweetgreens does not serve iceberg lettuce. It has not been connected to the cyclosporiasis outbreak, and still it is lowering its earnings estimate because of reduced sales because the outbreak hit last month and people stayed away. Even before that, though, Sweetgreens was struggling as young people cut back on their spending. Legionnaires' patients suing New York City claiming Harlem got poor treatment. Wayne Cabot, ABC News.

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4: Busy night as always, lots to get to. We're going to talk to a Democratic political strategist next half hour about what's going on with the Democratic Party and the Civil War within the Democratic Party, which is on full display after that primary win. But first, we're going to talk about what happened to and what happened with Dr. Fauci today as he was handed down some interesting conversations today. Christopher Maccioroli is back by popular demand. He's a partner at Silverman, Thompson, and Washington, D.C., as well as specializes in white-collar crime, government investigations, high-profile congressional hearings, which is why he is here. He's also an assistant U.S. attorney, former U.S. assistant attorney at the U.S. Attorney's Office in the District of Columbia and the Southern District of Florida. Christopher Maccioroli, welcome back to America at Night.
5: It is great to be back and for our second chapter of the events from last week.
4: Yeah, no, the continuing story. So tell me what happened today and explain to people that he invoked his Fifth Amendment rights. How can you be in contempt? And first of all, explain that, and then we can sort of go from there.
5: So the theory by Senator Paul is multifaceted. Number one is that Anthony Fauci, Dr. Fauci, had this very broad pardon given to him by President Biden that covered a number of years, and therefore Senator Paul believed, and especially when he asked particular questions framed within those years, how could he have a Fifth Amendment right if he's already been given a pardon for that conduct? As you heard from last week, a lot of the senators, when Dr. Fauci invoked his Fifth Amendment right 111 times, asked questions like what day of the week it is, what tie you have. Those questions cannot potentially cause you to be charged with a crime. So there are many grounds of which Senator Paul made the referral to the Department of Justice, saying that Fauci's 111 invocations of the Fifth Amendment were improper and therefore contempt of Congress by refusing to provide relevant information to the inquiry. There was a vote earlier today, purely on party lines, 8-7. Eight Republicans voted yes. Seven Democrats voted no, and it is now being sent over to the Department of Justice. Senator Paul literally carrying it himself, and it has been received by the Attorney General's office.
4: To use Donald Trump's defense, if they catch you in the simplest of lie, for example, if you thought it was raining and it was sunny, they can bring up charges. So if they were to catch Fauci in the simplest of misstatements or lies, does Joe Biden's pardon cover him for that while testifying in front of Congress?
5: No. So the pardon does not cover future perjury.

0: So the issue being Dr. Fauci's belief that no matter what he says, if he answers the questions truthfully, Rand Paul is so focused on locking him up that regardless of what his statements are, they'll be found or be argued to be false statements which are not covered by the pardon. But in basic legal concepts, if somebody said in 2000, I lied about this and this is the truth, it's covered by the pardon. So there's an element of practicality, an element of politics to it, and obviously both sides have kind of dug in. And this is going to be litigated in federal court in D.C. if the attorney general makes the decision to bring criminal charges in the District of Columbia. I personally believe that will not happen anytime before the election, given, you know, how tight the Senate is going to be and the House of Representatives, that if this occurs, it would occur after the election. I will tell you this. Because it's been referred over by the committee, it does not matter if Congress changes party hands. When there's a new Congress sworn in January, that referral is still legitimate, and the attorney general in the last 2 years of the Trump administration can bring criminal charges if he wants to.
1: Christopher Macchiarelli with us here the second time talking about Dr. Fauci, go-to guy, well-experienced in all of this. Rand Paul is bypassing a full vote of the Senate. Can he do that, and has that been done in the past?
0: So that is a million-dollar question. It's going to be litigated. The Democrats said this has never happened before, but just because there's a procedurally it's not been done before doesn't make it a constitutional violation. The attorney general is going to say if they're aware of any criminal conduct, there's a vote of a committee, a referral of a committee, the refusal to provide answers. The attorney general could believe there is no good faith basis for the invocation of the privilege and therefore go forward with the criminal charges. Defense attorneys will be making that argument. Historically, due process, the full value of the Congress getting behind a particular vote, that was not done here. It was purely done out of the committee because Senator Paul knew the filibuster, you were not going to be able to get seven more Democrats to get you over to 60 to in order to have the full Senate support the contempt.
1: Christopher Macchiarelli, the pardon is federal, and this is a federal immunity, federal situation. What about the state? If he says something in Washington, D.C., can't he be gone after by a state and that pardon does not represent or does not protect him from any state charges?
0: You are 100% correct, and that's what the defense attorneys were arguing, or I think they were arguing when last Wednesday they advised their client to assert the Fifth Amendment right 111 times, is that you could be brought by a state charge. Now, at that point, everyone thought it was theoretical. It's sure, you know, a state could bring charges, but we haven't heard anything. That has changed. In 7 days since Fauci appeared before Congress, three separate states, Florida, West Virginia, and Louisiana, have opened up investigations as to Dr. Fauci, and therefore his defense attorneys could say, not only was this theoretical, there is obviously now three state investigations, and because of the political nature of this, we think it was appropriate for Dr. Fauci to assert his Fifth Amendment rights.
1: So just so everybody understands, Biden's pardon only covers federal. It doesn't cover states. So if Ron DeSantis, governor of Florida, wants to go after him for something he did during the COVID years that's covered federally by Biden's pardon, the state can certainly go after him for that same charge in state court.
0: Absolutely. There is no immunity. There is no pardon. There's no protections to Dr. Fauci absent the statute of limitations and some argument that, you know, a Florida statute was not violated by his statements to the nation in D.C. years ago. But you're absolutely correct. The federal pardon does not protect against state prosecutions.
1: Should the Republicans be worried about be careful what you wish for because you just might get it when the shoe's on the other foot and they have a Republican testifying, taking the fifth, they might wiggle their way out and actually take away and strip away someone's Fifth Amendment rights?
0: 100%. What is good for the goose is good for the gander. If the House changes next year, and for whatever reason, every Trump official is brought before a House committee and refuses to answer, whether it be on executive privilege, Steve Bannon, Peter Navarro, they could be referred to the Department of Justice. They probably won't act upon it for the next 2 years. But if the administration changes, then you ultimately have issues where you have just a majority of a committee sending to the Department of Justice referrals for contempt. And contempt is one of those statutes, as we know from those cases, that has a mandatory minimum of 30 days of incarceration and a maximum of 1 year. So people will do time if they are convicted before a D.C. jury of contempt.
1: This is going, as you said, they're walking it over through the Department of Justice, which is Todd Blanche and Jeanine Pirro. So a sympathetic attorney general, which is sort of, I guess, good for Rand Paul. One more time, Chris, how do you see this playing out? Game plan this out for me.
0: I see this playing out is that Todd Blanche and the Department of Justice and either the Public Integrity Section of Maine Justice or the U.S. Attorney's Office will do a deep dive into this, meaning they will take as much time as possible and ensure that nothing happens before the election. They do not want to ruffle any feathers by having, you know, half the country think that this is, you know, totalitarianism or Trump going after Dr. Fauci. And so they will sit on it. And obviously, after the election, they'll evaluate whether they want to bring charges or not. I ultimately see this, as we talked about last week, the attorney general is not going to bring this before a D.C. judge or a D.C. jury and set up what would be either another, you know, claim that the Department of Justice violated procedures by bringing the case or ultimately a jury refusing to go ahead with the Trump administration's request for prosecution on kind of political grounds, given the makeup of the D.C. demographics and ideology. So that's how I see this playing out. But it's going to be interesting. It's going to be a lot of, you know, litigation back and forth. But it ultimately requires the attorney general to pull the trigger. And I don't see that happening anytime before November.
1: I mean, if they really wanted to get Dr. Fauci to answer the questions truthfully and to truly get to the bottom of what exactly happened so we know what happened, shouldn't they give Dr. Fauci some type of immunity from his testimony so he could then testify freely and we could find out the answers?
0: Absolutely, but that removes what Senator Paul ultimately wanted was, you know, some prosecution and incarceration, with the exception of if the defense attorneys for Dr. Fauci are smart, and I know they are smart, they're going to say, regardless of your immunity, that doesn't protect us from the three states that currently have investigations as to our clients, so we're still asserting our Fifth Amendment right.
1: So the sad reality is, as we mentioned the other day, we're really not going to get to the bottom of what happened because of all of this theater going on. It's great theater. It's fantastic to watch. It sure is high drama, but we're never going to get any answers to what actually happened.
0: We're going to get no answers from Dr. Fauci, and this is going to be litigated in the public newspapers with now the cell phone of Dr. Fauci being uncovered, breaking into that, looking at the contents of that, and seeing what else messages, screenshots, selfies that Dr. Fauci may have taken with celebrities, and then put that up in the news or in another hearing. And it's going to be litigated in the public without any kind of Q&A that would help us in the future dealing with similar situations and how the government reacts to pandemics.
1: Yeah, it's a great theater. There's no question about it. And they're going to Dr. Fauci is going to be through the grist mill. But in terms of answers, they are going to be light on the answers. Christopher Macciarelli, partner with Silverman Thompson, thanks for joining us as always. And I do reserve the right to call you back at any time. So stay close and stay in the country. How about that?
0: I appreciate it. Always a pleasure.
1: You got it. Chris Macciarelli with us, who is a partner at Silverman and Thompson. He is a former U.S. attorney, assistant U.S. attorney, and in the U.S. Attorney's Office in the District of Columbia and the Southern District of Florida. He specializes in white-collar criminal cases, government investigations, and high-profile congressional hearings. Probably the perfect guy to talk to about all of this. Hey, we are just getting started. the phone numbers and the text line. Don't forget to text. As we have these guests, you can certainly text in your questions, and I'll try and work them into the conversation. And or if you have a comment, 1-844-2-McGraw, 1-844-262-4729. We are just getting started. America at Night, back in a moment.
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2: Hey, there was some breaking news as we were coming on the air tonight. A New Mexico judge has ordered Facebook to pay $942 million to address the harm it does to children from their social media platforms. That's right. A New Mexico judge ordered Meta, which is the parent company of Facebook, to pay more than $900 million and limit the time young people in the state of New Mexico can spend on its app. Listen to this. The judge said Thursday that Meta must create a $567 million fund in addition to paying $375 million in civil penalties that the judge previously ordered. The company also must enact certain safety features, such as limiting the amount of time underage users in the state spend on Facebook and Instagram. They also need to hide the numbers of likes or photos for such people and disclosing to users their risks of its platforms. And that's just New Mexico. I think there are something like 35 or 40 other states who were also suing Facebook for similar reasons. We had, when this story first popped up a couple months ago, we had a couple of legal, actually, I think we had the one of the lawyers who was on the case in California, and they think they have found the loophole to go after these social media companies. It's not what you post on there, but it is state consumer protection laws, and that's how they're getting around those tech immunity deals written by Congress. And so this is just the first. I'm sure Facebook will challenge it and appeal it. So we'll see how this all turns out. But interesting note that the judge, by the way, this is less than what the defense wanted. The defense wanted more money. So the judge only fined them $942 million as opposed to more. So stay tuned for that. We'll hear more about that in the next coming days. Hey, stay right there. We know about Abdul El-Sayed and the Democratic primary victory up in Michigan. And it is true that the Democratic Party's civil war is on full display. We're going to come back and talk to a former congressional aide, now political strategist. He's also the co-host of a podcast that's getting a lot of attention. We'll come back and talk with him about what in the world is going on in the Democratic Party. And are there really Democratic socialists taking over the party? And where does the party go from here? Almost a carbon copy of what we're seeing in the Republican Party with the MAGA takeover. So we'll do that here in just a minute. Stay right there. Don't forget text messages, 1-844-2-McGraw. America at Night, back in a moment.
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16: All right, with the primary win by the Democratic Socialist in Michigan, what does that mean for the Democratic?

0: Democratic Party. A CNN poll released this week reported that 34% of Democrats and Democratic-leaning adults identify as Democratic Socialists. 34% of the party identifies as Democratic Socialists. To talk about it is a political strategist, media commentator, and senior advisor who was once a former Republican congressional aide and now is a Democratic strategist and a senior advisor to the Lincoln Project. He's got a podcast out there called Party Lines Podcast. Kurt Bardella. Kurt, welcome to America at Night. Thanks for joining us.
1: Hey, thank you so much for having me.
0: You got it. You've had a journey and a half, so I'd like to tap into that and ask you those questions at some point. But let's talk about this whole civil war in the Democratic Party. We've seen it in the Republican Party. Is that what we're seeing in the Democratic Party with this victory up in Michigan?
1: I think so. It was one thing when we saw some of these disagreements within the party contained to spaces like New York or California. That's where you would expect it. But once you get into a state like Michigan, that is of such political importance that the Democratic Party just recently announced that Michigan was going to be one of the earliest states in the primary calendar for the presidential election in 2028. Once that these fights bleed into those type of states with that level of prominence within the Democratic Party, that speaks volumes. And it very much reminds me of what I got to witness up close and personal back when I was a Republican, when the Tea Party wave happened in 2010, and I was at the House Oversight Committee working for Darrell Issa, and a number of those Tea Partiers who ended up becoming congressmen were featured in our committee, and they were among the best communicators in all of politics. And that's the common thread that I'm seeing with some of these very left, socialist-aligned Democratic candidates. Is say what you want about their politics, they are incredibly talented communicators. And I always say when it comes to politics, much like sports, game recognizes game. And there's no substitute for talent. And if you're running right now against someone who is a talented communicator, who is anti-establishment, who isn't a Beltway insider, that can be a recipe for success no matter which side of the aisle you're on.
0: Do you think this Abdul El-Sayed's got a shot in Michigan to pull this off?
1: Well, I think the answer to that question comes down to really what this election is about. And it's about whether or not the word socialism or socialist scares you more as a voter than the frustration you might have about some of the under-promised expectations that you have for what Republican rule would look like. If you are more upset about the war in Iran resulting in higher gas prices, if you're upset that the cost of living is still too high, if you're upset that Democrats are to the left, but Republicans have promised an economic boon that just hasn't materialized for most of America, like, you're going to have to decide. Socialism scares you, or not making any progress on your pocketbook scares you. We'll see which one wins, but that's really what this election will be about. And I do think that any person who can win a Democratic primary in Michigan against someone who had the entire backing of the Democratic Party establishment, who had more money than you times like eight, and you still win, that is a formidable candidate, and that person always has a chance.
0: It seems like the Democratic Party is getting a lot of their socialist energy from the younger voter. Is that a fair statement?
1: Absolutely. I mean, I think generationally speaking, the generation that comes next is always generally more progressive than their parents. I think that's just kind of a natural thing that happens. Someone speaking here who has two kids. That's just one of those things that happens in life. But there's no doubt that there is this under 30 group that they're priced out of being able to buy their first starter home, which means they're delayed in being able to start and afford a family. The jobs that you expect to get when you do the right thing, you get the good grades, you get to college, you get your degree, those jobs aren't there the way that they were for my generation, certainly. And so the frustration builds, and at some point you look around and go, you know what? None of this is working for me. So why would I go along to get along with a system that just is failing over and over and over again? And ultimately, when that happens, the next generation takes things in a completely different pendulum. There's an overcorrection that happens. And I think we're seeing that play out in the Democratic Party side right now.
0: Let's talk about that overcorrection. Certainly, I see a yin and a yang, right?

0: Obama begets Trump, right? Biden, or excuse me, Bush begets Biden. Mm-hmm. I understand that. But these democratic socialists today, and I don't mean that as a derogatory term, that's what they're calling themselves.
1: That's what they're calling themselves.

0: mainstream idea when it comes to America.
1: Yeah, and I'll tell you, the flip side of that, you know, and I've been really thinking about this because I think it's an important conversation. If, big if, but if some of these candidates like Syed in Michigan end up winning, what does that tell us about where the Republican Party is right now as well? That they lost someone like Mike Rogers, who is about as establishment, and I mean that in a good way, by the way, you know, incredible foreign policy, intelligence credentials, you know, solid Republican, a Mitt Romney Republican in many ways, in my opinion. What does it say about the Republican Party if he loses to a socialist in Michigan? My God, like that is how unpopular the Republican Party has become. That the American people in the electorate were willing to roll the dice on a few self-identified socialists because they're so disgusted by what they've seen from Donald Trump and the Republican Party. Like, there's a flip side to that, and I think that's a really important conversation, because I'll tell you what, if Syed wins in Michigan and beats Mike Rogers, that probably means Sue Collins goes down to Maine. That probably means Tallarico is within earshot of flipping Texas against Ken Paxton. If that's the direction that they go, that also says a lot about the Republican Party right now as it does about the Democratic Party.
0: Sure, but there's one big if for all those other dominoes to fall. I don't even think Tallarico, even though the polls are somewhat favorable for him in Texas, I'll believe Texas when I see it. I don't see Abdul El Sayed, God love the guy, winning in Michigan. It's a purple state. If you were in New York, if you were in California, if you're in a much more bluer state, okay, I could see that sort of carrying the day. But she put up a pretty valiant effort. The polls had him winning by, you know, 16, 17, 18 points. He won by 1%. So I don't know how accurate the polls are. It could be a drubbing in a state that the Democrats could have won if they would have put up a more traditional Democrat.
1: I think that's possible, but there's a flip side to that too, which is in midterm elections, and we've seen this now since 2018, when Donald Trump's name isn't on the ballot, Republican turnout plummets, Democrats overperform. That is just a statistical reality of every election we have had since 2016. When Trump's not there, Republicans have a real problem with turnout. And when I look at the outcome of primaries, if you're a Democrat running right now, if you have the base with you, because midterms are all about who can get their side to show up the most, because most people are not inclined to participate, frankly, and I can't really blame them when you look at the options out there a lot of times. It comes down to which side gets their base to really turn out, to show up, to show out. And it's a lot easier of a climb to make when you are the base favorite, like Syed is in Michigan, versus the alternative. If Haley Stevens had won, she would have had a real problem getting the base to motivate and turn out, because they would have felt very sour about it. It reminds me very much of the dynamic that Hillary Clinton found herself in when she won the nomination. A lot of Bernie voters, when it came to the election, they sat out. You look at the precinct drop in turnout in the 2016 general election, some of the biggest drops were in the most left progressive Bernie Sanders aligned districts, like in Wisconsin, that they just stayed home because they were so disgusted with the outcome. Syed's not going to have that problem. And I don't know that Mike Rogers is a big enough personality to inspire Republicans to turn out and vote in droves in a midterm off-year election when there's nothing else on the ballot at stake.
0: Let's talk Bernie Sanders, because he's an interesting character. Donald Trump has tried to reach out to Bernie Sanders voters on numerous occasions. Has been very sympathetic to Bernie Sanders voters. Actually, been very friendly to Mondami in New York. But we're talking this Democratic Socialist sort of philosophy that's sort of gaining some traction. It's a form of populism, I guess. There's populism on the right and there's populism on the left. And Donald Trump has some, I don't know, we call it socialist ideas and or populist ideas, but he's talked about defunding the FBI. He has taken equity stakes in numerous tech companies. I want to say the last check, it was $27 billion of tax dollars into tech companies, into 30 different tech companies. That is a form of socialism. And so as we're seeing these two parties, even though they break apart, there is an overlap between MAGA and the Democratic Socialists. Do you agree?
1: Yeah, I think sometimes you can go so far to the right or the left that

0: you end up meeting the other side, right on the other side of that. And this is one of those cases on the economic issues, particularly, you know, there's a direct lineage when you think about what Occupy Wall Street started out as, which kind of segued into some of the same tactics, rhetoric, calls for action that the Tea Party embraced on the economic side. When you talk about the working class in America, the manufacturing class, the factory workers, blue collar workers that Donald Trump has done incredibly well with politically since he came on the scene. Those are the same people that also are fans of the Bernie Sanders Democratic Socialist side of things right now, because they generally accept the premise that, hey, we're getting a pretty raw deal here. Wages are pretty stagnant. We're being asked to do more with less. It's getting harder to succeed and achieve the American dream. And all they see are the same people in office and go like, yeah, that's not right. That doesn't sit well with me. And so the president has done a really good job marshaling that energy and making it feel like it's an us versus them mentality. And Bernie Sanders and really his direct disciple and you know, Zohra Mamdani have also channeled that very effectively. And again, the I get the stuff about defund the police and expanding the court or all these kind of more radical positions. But the fundamental heartbeat of democratic socialism is an economic argument. And that economic argument is very close in vocabulary and feeling and sentiment to the way that Donald Trump has won the working class in America as well.
1: Yeah, you know, it's the most underreported story during the Trump years is the people who voted for Obama and voted for Trump. He made inroads mm-hmm. with Latinos. He made inroads with blacks. He made inroads with all sorts yep. of people because they believed his economic message. And those are the ones who are probably most upset with him right now because of the higher inflation and the war in Iran and some of the tariffs that have hurt some of the working class people. And, you know, prices not going down like it said it would. But that working class core that the Democratic Party is been losing over the last number of years tried to reach out and Donald Trump tapped into that vein. And there were a lot of Democrats who crossed over and voted for him these last couple of elections.
0: Yeah, I mean, again, it's an interesting, you know, back and forth that you have when you have a Barack Obama voter who voted for Donald Trump, who also voted for Joe Biden, you know, in the COVID election, as I call it, but then went back to Donald Trump in 2024. And those people are truly up for grabs right now. And in these midterm elections, especially, those truly swing voters are absolutely, you know, in play. And that is where the left socialist argument can resonate a little bit and gain some ground in areas that, again, Republicans would be making a very big mistake if they just kind of cast it off as, oh, these radical socialist kids today and didn't take it seriously as a political threat, because it very much is.
1: Kurt Bardella, real quick, I have a couple more questions, but where can people find your podcast?
0: Oh, Party Lines podcast is on social media, on YouTube. Just type it in. I host it with my favorite Republican commentator, Aaron McGuire, who you see oftentimes on Fox News.
1: Okay, good. Kurt, so if Abdul al-Sayed loses in Michigan, I don't see the Democratic Socialists getting any chance in 2028. This might be their one chance that the establishment Democrats say, all right, we'll give you a shot and let's see how you do. But if he doesn't deliver, I don't think they're going to take any chances come 2028.
0: It would be, in a very convoluted way, a gift to the future Democratic Party, the one that wants to win the presidency in 2028. If some of these folks lose this time down, just to put it to bed, just to say, hey, you shot your shot and you airballed it and we lost the seat that we should have won and we came up short getting the Senate majority and we underperformed in a political environment that could not have possibly been more favorable, and you guys got your way and yes, and you blew it. Sit down, shut up. We don't want to hear from you again. We're going in a different direction. Sometimes that's what you need to have happen if you want to win the big picture races out there that we're going to be having come 2028. And the centrist in me hopes that actually happens.
1: Well, you know, the Republican Party should have a couple of senators from Georgia that are Republicans. And They might lose that Texas seat because of the Tea Party / MAGA wing and their unbending nature. So we'll see if the Democrats make some of those same mistakes. Kurt Bardella, good stuff, political strategist, co-host of the podcast Party Lines, former Republican, now senior advisor to the Lincoln Project. Kurt, we'd love to have you back on. Thanks for checking in.
0: Anytime. Thanks for having me.
1: You got it. America at Night, back in a moment.
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1: Hey, did you know that Americans spoke more words in 2005 than in 2019? There's a new study that says that we are speaking less and less. Not to our wife or our husband or our children or our coworkers, but to everybody else. We open up the Starbucks app, we order our latte, we get in the car, we go through the drive-thru, they give us our cup, we say thank you, and we're on our way. Whereas years ago, you walked in, hey, how you doing, Joe, good to see you. Hey, how's your kid doing? Where's the newspaper? Boy, did you see the game last night? How you doing? Yeah, give me a latte, give me a coffee, two sugars, right? You sit down, you have a nice chat, you open the door for somebody, how are you? You smile, you're nice. It's a very different world. They call that weak ties, and we're losing that connection as a society. We're going to come back and talk to a psychiatrist about that next hour. And it's Thursday. Bill Cleveland had an event tonight. He had a book signing event. We'll go and see how that book signing went. He is our travel correspondent, and he checks in with us every Thursday. Don't forget, the whole show gets turned into a podcast each and every night. We got plenty of phone calls next hour. 1-844-2-McGraw. Plenty of text messages, and don't forget about the voicemails. People have been lacking on these voicemails. Why don't you step up the game a little bit? Kind of embarrassing last night or two. I haven't been getting a lot of voicemails. Stay right there. We're just getting started on a Thursday night. Our executive director is Alex Hinton. Our engineer tonight is Richard Good. I'm McGraw Millhaven, and this is America at Night on Westwood One.
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22: From ABC News, I'm Wayne Cabot. This has been one of the worst days for summer getaways. First, an airspace shuttle.

0: Down in 9 states across the Midwest. Now storms temporarily shutting down arrivals and departures in the Northeast. Currently more than 800 flight cancellations. More than 9,000 delays nationwide, most from weather. But there are some lingering delays from the Midwest airspace closure earlier today.
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2: What's going on with the airspace?
3: Center is shut down, completely shut down. I think they're having frequency and or radar issues, so that's what the issue is. And there, as of now, zero updates.
4: The FAA says they're still investigating what exactly caused this massive outage.
0: ABC's Alex Perez reporting from Chicago. President Trump's choice has won the Republican Tennessee primary in a House district that was majority black until Republicans divided it, hoping for a sweep of all the House seats in that state. Brent Taylor will face Justin Pearson, the Democratic winner, in a district that now tilts Republican. An official tells ABC News the number of critical air defense missiles is extremely low. President Trump said today that the U.S. has what it needs. ABC senior Pentagon reporter Luis Martinez hears that Patriot missiles are down by two-thirds, and the THAAD inventory has been cut in half.
5: Making one of these missiles can take a very long time. It's estimated that it takes about 2 years to make an individual Patriot missile, and the same time frame for THAAD missiles. There are a lot of components, a lot of sophisticated parts. They all have to be brought in. They all have to be made. How do you expand this significantly? That's the time constraint right now. It could take a long time before we see replenishment of what's been used so far.
0: A New Mexico court orders Instagram and Facebook parent Meta to pay $567 million to address harms to young people through designs like endless scrolling. You're listening to ABC News.
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0: Scientists for the first time have used AI to create viruses that don't exist in nature. A paper published today in the journal Science gives hope for treating genetic disorders and antibiotic-resistant infections, but it gives fear about rogue researchers maybe making a bioweapon. Researchers trained AI to predict DNA sequences, much like how ChatGPT predicts the next word in a sentence. The AI-created virus was able to infect bacterial cells in a lab. We're told it did not use viruses that harm humans. The nation's salmonella outbreak, tied to specifically recalled jalapenos, has grown now to 345 cases, 27 states, 36 hospitalizations. They came from Sinaloa, Mexico, distributed by restaurants including Chipotle and Qdoba. ABC News medical correspondent Dr. Darian Sutton says government cuts have made tracing it harder.
7: It is already difficult to trace back and do these interviews. They're also operating at a deficit of human resources. The FDA down 20%, the CDC down 25% during the Trump administration. The lack of resources is likely contributing to the difficulty in trying to find the source and contain these outbreaks.
0: A Georgia woman says a hospital labeling error caused her to be wrongly diagnosed with cancer and undergo an unneeded hysterectomy. Cassandra Barksdale claims that Kaiser Permanente used another patient's tissue sample mistakenly labeled as hers. Wayne Cabot, ABC News.
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5: Westwood One presents America at Night. Here's your host, McGraw Milhaven.
6: Well, ever since the pandemic, I think we've learned that human communications is kind of important. And when that's taken away, things go absolutely haywire. And we certainly saw that during the pandemic, where those human connections, we were all isolated in our own homes, and who knows what happened. We're still trying to deal with the effects of that. There are studies coming out saying that we just don't communicate. We just don't interact with other humans the way we used to just a few years ago. To talk about it is a professor of psychology and neuroscience at Brigham Young University and the lead scientific author on a U.S. Surgeon General's advisory on social connections, Dr. Julianne Holtz-Lundstad. Doctor, welcome to America at Night.
7: Thank you. Glad to be here.
6: You got it. Talk about this for a second and talk about what scientists and what studies are starting to find out about our interactions with other humans.
7: Yeah, what we're seeing is that we are disconnected in a number of ways. You know, we've heard a lot about, a so-called loneliness epidemic. But it goes really beyond loneliness. We are isolated and disengaged across a number of indicators. So, for example, the Social Connection in America survey looked at a nationally representative sample of U.S. adults. And what we found was that 72%, so nearly three quarters of Americans, rarely get together with the people that they care about. Another 67% report never participating in clubs or groups or organizations, so not engaging in any way with others. So we're seeing that people are spending more time in isolation, less communication. We are disconnected in a variety of ways.
6: It's really interesting. Are we seeing it more with young people, middle-aged, older people? Where is this being affected most?
7: Great question. So first off, we see it across age groups, but we do tend to see higher rates among younger people. For a long time, this was, disconnection, isolation was thought to be primarily an older adult issue, and yet we're seeing younger people across numerous studies showing some of the highest rates of loneliness, but also high rates of disengagement as well.
6: And so what, I don't mean this to be as negative as it sounds, but so what? So we're I'm texting my friends and not going to meet them out for a beer on a Friday night. I'm not joining the knitting club. I'm not in a book club. So what? Why does that matter?
7: You know, I'm glad you asked that because this, perfectly captures what we have taken for granted for so long. We assume that our social connections with others, might be some kind of perk and not essential. And yet we have really, really robust evidence that it impacts nearly every aspect of life, including life itself. So some of my most well-known research shows that when people lack social connection, this is associated with an increased risk for earlier mortality, comparable to other well-known risk factors, including smoking up to 15 cigarettes per day. So we know that it can increase our risk for earlier death. but it also increases our risk for cardiovascular disease, stroke, type 2 diabetes. It increases our risk for cognitive decline, Alzheimer's disease. It increases our risk for depression. It also, and conversely, of course, when we are more socially connected, not only do we have better quality of life, live longer, but it also is shown to be associated with greater productivity and economic and prosperity kinds of outcomes as well.
6: You're just basically saying that the human was built for social interaction for thousands and thousands of years, and now with the phone, we've cut that off and our bodies can't handle it.
7: Absolutely. I mean, if you think about it, throughout human history, we have needed others to survive, and our brains have adapted to expect social proximity, being part of a group, and our biology responds in a way that when we are alone or when we're not with other trusted people, it, in essence, acts in a way that is preparing for some kind of threat, or at least needs to be more active to meet the demands of everyday life. And that, of course, has cascading effects on our physiology and puts us at increased risk. And now these new technologies are, in essence, kind of simulating that, right? And so it's making us think we're fulfilling that need without actually fulfilling that need. So it can dampen the signal, much like dampening a hunger or thirst signal without actually getting any food or water.
6: Yeah, Dr. Julianne Holt-Lunstad is our guest, professor of psychology and neuroscience at Brigham Young University. You don't have to go too far, doctor, and you are a world-class scientist. You don't have to be a world-class scientist to see the results of this, right? You see these radicalized children doing all sorts of terrible things. You see these radicalized adults shooting up innocent concerts and things like that. Even down to just people who seemed normal at some point, and now they're not, and or schools that are banning these phones and saying, even 6 months later, they're seeing a drastic change in the children's behavior because they're not constantly on their phones.
7: Yeah. I mean, you mentioned this idea of it being linked to more antisocial, even aggressive and violent kinds of outcomes. And in fact, if you think about the fact that humans most fundamental need is to survive and motive to survive. When we're isolated and we need to look out for these threats in our environment, we're less likely to trust other people. We're less likely to trust institutions. And that can lead us to behave in very defensive ways. And so we're seeing this play out in terms of radicalization, extremism, and targeted violence. And so we understand the problem well. Now the challenge is, how do we reconnect society, rebuild this, and so that we can minimize some of these consequences. And so some of the things that you mentioned, like the policies around phones, are one step, but it's going to take lots of steps across every sector of society in order to really truly address this, and every single one of us plays a role.
6: Yeah, it's not just sitting down and having dinner with the family, right? You're talking about joining the sewing club or joining a book club or getting out and going to the woodworking fair, the actual human interaction of actually going to get a cup of coffee as opposed to ordering it on your phone and going to the drive-thru. Are you saying something as simple as that changes our brains?
7: Yeah, I mean, all of those, getting IRL, right, in real life, we've got to start really participating, engaging. And yes, it's important in those really close relationships, but it's also important to foster connections to groups and to people with different backgrounds than yourself and to neighbors and to coworkers. We see that across these different types of relationships that different people can bring and fulfill different kinds of needs in our lives and bring different kinds of benefits. And so we need to really think about the variety in our life, just like we would think about the variety in our diet. and prioritize that because it's so critical.
6: You know, it's so interesting in a quaint level, right? We so want to go back to that time when you went down to the corner store and got the newspaper and you talked to the guy, and every day you talked about the ball game last night, and you got your coffee and you saw Mrs. Jones walking her dog, and you were mowing your yard and stopped to talk to the neighbors. We yearn for that stuff, but you're saying our actions are cutting those things off.
7: Well, it's, you know, when we think about what is actually getting in the way, it's lots of things. And we have created, you know, modern society has created a way of life that has become very convenient and comfortable to be in isolation. We can order all of our groceries online and never see someone at the local store. We can stream all of our entertainment from home without ever leaving. We can do most of our, we can do work remote. We can even do remote healthcare visits. And I'm not saying that these don't come with other kinds of advantages, but they have, in essence, made it really convenient to be in isolation. And it's ironic that many of these tools, of course, they had existed before the pandemic, but they became widespread as a means of coping with isolation, and now are reinforcing isolation. And so we really need to get out of our comfort zones. Just like sometimes it's a little bit uncomfortable to start an exercise routine, or be physically active, you know, even if it's a little bit uncomfortable, we need to be more socially active, because the long-term benefits are going to far outweigh any uncomfortableness in the beginning.
6: You know, that's what church was for. It's not just a religious experience. It's also a social experiment, but also experience. But also Rotary Club and Kiwanis Club and the Masons, right? Those were all of these sort of interconnections where people yearn for that type of stuff. It's really very interesting. You know, the other thing, too, is they say, when seniors go into a retirement community, one of the biggest things they've got to fight is that isolationism. And so they get them out of their room. They get them playing with, going to plays and museums and things like that to get them interacting. And it seems like that's now gone from, right, having to worry about the seniors, but having to worry about all of us. Doctor, are there, other than just putting down your phone and talking to people, is there any other advice you would give to us?
7: Yeah, I would say make it part of your routine, because we know that relationships take time not only to develop but to maintain. And so we need to have some kind of consistency. And so whether that's, you know, weekly church attendance or monthly book club attendance or the, you know, daily run club or a daily phone call to a friend, we need to have social connection as part of our daily routines, our regular routines, because that consistency matters. And so if you can just do, you know, even add one thing to your daily routine to make time for that, it'll make a difference.
6: Dr. Julian Holt Lundstad is a professor of psychology and neuroscience at Brigham Young University and the lead scientific author of the U.S. Surgeon General's Advisory on Social Connection. Doctor, thank you for a fascinating conversation. Good luck, and thanks for checking in.
7: Thank you.
6: You got it. Interesting, right? How many times you pick up your phone, you're waiting on a bus, you pick up your phone, and you're playing a stupid game, and years ago, you'd probably end up making nice conversation, chit-chat with the person next to you. But no, let me put my headphones on and not talk to you. How many times have you seen, I've seen this so many times it scares me, where you see four people at lunch and all four people are on their phone talking to some, right? So you're in the middle of lunch with four people at a table and all four people are on their phones talking, conversing, or posting something for other people who aren't with them. I'm guilty too. I get it. I oftentimes put your phone down. I get it. It's like crack. There's no question about it. It is interesting stuff. All right, America at Night, back in a moment.
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6: Stay right there. We're going to check in with Bill Clevin. Bill on the road every Thursday night. And then tomorrow night, we've got Matt Wolf's going to be joining us. Lots going on in the world of entertainment and movies and all that. So we'll check in with Matt Wolf tomorrow. But Bill Clevin, Bill on the road, coming up straight ahead. Got some text messages. Let's check in with the text messages. 1-844-2-McGraw, 1-844-262-4729. Is it okay to talk about Fauci and the reflecting pool? What about Epstein files? How come no one's talking about that? Pensacola, Florida checks in. Have you heard the conspiracy theory about the forest fires in Oregon, Canada, and in Europe were set by climate change radicals, hoping the smoke created would be a way to affect the climate? Maybe look for a guest who could address the issue. I have not heard any credible evidence of that. But of course, if it does turn out to be credible evidence, it's certainly a news story, and I'm sure we'll touch on it at some point. Pittsburgh, Pennsylvania, talking about our dreams from last night. I had a dream often that I blew off a class and didn't attend and I'm going to fail. It's been repeated throughout my life. There are also the naked dreams, too. I don't think I've had any naked dreams. Maybe once in a while I've had a naked dream, but I wasn't the one that was naked, if you know what I mean. But that dream of not graduating, coming one credit short, and I thought I took that class. Oh, I thought I took that test. Oh, no, wait, I dropped that class. I didn't get an F. That dreams, man, you wake up so real. Sometimes those dreams are so real, and you wake up in a cold sweat. You're like, oh, my goodness, right? So you robbed a bank, and you're like, why would I rob a bank? Very bizarre. Pittsburgh, Pennsylvania checks in. You're spot on, McGraw. I applaud you. Thank you very much. Missouri checks in. Hey, McGraw, I watched the documentary on Hope Solo on Netflix. When was the last time you talked to your friend Hope Solo? Yeah, Hope Solo used to come on the show quite a bit. I've lost touch with her. She got married. She moved up to Washington. And I always liked Hope Solo. You know why? Because Hope Solo was a free spirit. And she was not shy about telling you what she thought. And Hope Solo, I know she's been in the news and had some scrapes along the way, and you know, you tend to do that when you're somewhat a free spirit, if you will. But I always like Hope Solo, and I that, even though I haven't talked to her in a while, I wish her well, and I hope she's found a way after soccer. But she was one of the greatest female goalies in the history of women's soccer. But she's a free spirit, and don't ask her a question if you don't want to hear the answer, right? if you don't want to hear the answer, don't ask her the question. No, we had some fun together with Hope Solo, right? One of those people who come in and out of your life like busboys in a restaurant. She was on the show quite a bit, and then her life went one way, my life went the other way. But for a time, we were pretty good buds. Stay right there. We're going to talk to Bill on the road next. America at Night. Don't go anywhere.
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0: Man, I love this place. I've been surfing here since I was a kid. Now, seeing my grandson out on the water, it means everything to me. Watching him and taking in the blue waves, the sea breeze, the blurry horizon.
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6: All right, every Thursday we check in with Bill Clevelin. He is a travel reporter. He's also been deputized as America at Night's travel correspondent, and he joins us each and every Thursday to talk about the world of travel. Good morning and good evening, Bill Cleveland.
32: Do I get my own parking spot for having that title, or what do I get out of
6: No. You get nothing. You get a lanyard. I'll send you a lanyard. How about that?
32: A lanyard. Do you know how many people have no idea what a lanyard is?
6: Yes.
32: If you're in this business, you know. But
6: the two people who know what a lanyard is, they thought that was funny.
32: Yeah, that's good. You can't forget those people.
6: No, you can't forget the lanyard faction.

0: portion of the show. What were you doing tonight? Are you on a book tour? What were you doing tonight?
1: I did a last-minute stop in a little town called Breeze, Illinois. Have you ever heard of Breeze, Illinois?
0: I have heard of Breeze, Illinois. Yeah, it's a really small little town just outside of St. Louis.
1: It is a very small town, about an hour away from St. Louis. When you leave St. Louis, you go east and look for a cornfield, and you'll find it. And I was there like 10 years ago when I had my very first book, 100 Things to Do in America Before You Die. And I got an email from the very nice young lady who's their librarian, I guess. And she sent me an email just a few weeks ago and said, is there any chance you could come by and do your presentation here? And I said, oh, yeah. So we made it work. And so that was tonight. And so, yeah, so I had an hour long drive back to the St. Louis area. I've been spending some time with my dad this summer. And so I literally just pulled in here. So, yeah, that's where I was.
0: How many people showed up to the Breeze Library for your presentation?
1: 30 people, maybe, something like that. Okay. I mean, McGraw, it is a tiny town. It really is a small town. And they were very nice. Now, here's what I've discovered. Well, there are two things. First of all, I don't want to drive at night anymore. I'm done.
0: Getting old.
1: I don't know if everybody has this epiphany at a certain age, but I don't want to do that. I don't want to drive at night anymore. I don't trust anybody on the road. I don't like those the beaming. Everybody's got these lights that are, you know, like they belong on a airport runway. Like they, right, you know, shine, yeah, it in your face. I don't want to do that anymore.
0: Well, hold on a second. Were you driving on a two-lane highway, or were you driving on an interstate? It's because it's two different things.
1: Well, both. Coming from the tiny town of Breeze, I was on a little country road, and then a little like a state highway, and then I was on 64 headed back to St. Louis. But it doesn't matter. I just don't. I don't like. Do you enjoy driving at night? Do you like driving?
0: You know, I don't. I mean, I get those two-lane highways where you're, you know, the semis going the other way, and you're.
1: Yes.
0: And it rattles your cage on the double yellow line. Okay, I get that. But, you know, an internet or an interstate, you know, while you're driving through, you know, Amarillo, I don't know. I don't mind that so much.
1: I used to kind of enjoy it, like, because you could turn your radio up. You can sing along because nobody can see you singing, right? You can see in the windows. And it's kind of a relaxing. Maybe I don't trust myself anymore out there at night driving around. But, so I don't want to do that anymore. Here's the other thing I thought about on the way, and I got to throw this too. Now, when I left the Breeze Public Library to head back to the St. Louis area, I had my GPS on my phone, and I typed the thing in, and I'm on my way. And I started to think about what in the world that I used to do before I had the phone. I did the MapQuest back in the day. I remembered that. You'd print that out and you'd have it with you. But even that, I think, how in the world did I manage to go to these places while looking at the paper and trying to figure out where I'm going? And then, God, you know, the people... and I'm sure many listening now use real maps while they were road tripping. I can't even imagine how we did any of that.
0: So I have a friend who moved to a town, and I went to go visit him in this town a few years later after he was there. And he was picked up at the airport, and he typed in his GPS to go home, and he typed his GPS to go to the mall, and they were going to go to the concert. So and finally I asked him, like, you've been living here for like 2 or 3 years. He's like, I don't know how to get anywhere. He's like, if this GPS failed, he had no sense of direction. He had no sense of, he didn't know where the mountains were and where the ocean was and whether this, didn't know anything because he was so addicted or so reliant on this GPS. I think your other spidey senses took over. You just sort of figured it out. You asked a couple questions. You asked somebody else. You went into the convenience store. You wrote it down. You used the AAA triptychs, I guess, more often. But
1: I get all of that. I just mean, as you're driving, like, I mean, I just even sometimes have a hard time glancing over at the phone thinking I'm going to be distracted from driving. I can't even imagine fumbling with papers and a big map. I'm sure you'd pull off the road a little bit, but I just think, holy cow. Now, your friend, what I will do, so let's just say, earlier this year I was in Palm Springs for a month or so. So I would use the GPS for like the first day,

0: Rico is within earshot of flipping Texas against Ken Paxton. If that's the direction that they go, that also says a lot about the Republican Party right now as it does about the Democratic Party.
1: Sure, but there's one big if for all those other dominoes to fall. I don't even think Tallarico, even though the polls are somewhat favorable for him in Texas, I'll believe Texas when I see it. I don't see Abdul El Sayed, God love the guy, winning in Michigan. It's a purple state. If you were in New York, if you were in California, if you're in a much more bluer state, okay, I could see that sort of carrying the day. But she put up a pretty valiant effort. The polls had him winning by, 16, 17, 18 points. He won by 1%. So I don't know how accurate the polls are. It could be a drubbing in a state that the Democrats could have won if they would have put up a more traditional Democrat.
0: I think that's possible, but there's a flip side to that too, which is in midterm elections, and we've seen this now since 2018, when Donald Trump's name isn't on the ballot, Republican turnout plummets, Democrats overperform. That is just a statistical reality of every election we have had since 2016. When Trump's not there, Republicans have a real problem with turnout. And when I look at the outcome of primaries, if you're a Democrat running right now, if you have the base with you, because midterms are all about who can get their side to show up the most, because most people are not inclined to participate, frankly, and I can't really blame them when you look at the options out there a lot of times. It comes down to which side gets their base to really turn out, to show up, to show out. And it's a lot easier of a climb to make when you are the base favorite, like Syed is in Michigan, versus the alternative. If Haley Stevens had won, she would have had a real problem getting the base to motivate and turn out because they would have felt very sour about it. It reminds me very much of the dynamic that Hillary Clinton found herself in when she won the nomination. A lot of Bernie voters, when it came to the election, they sat out. You look at the precinct drop in turnout in the 2016 general election, some of the biggest drops were in the most left progressive Bernie Sanders aligned districts, like in Wisconsin, that they just stayed home because they were so disgusted with the outcome. Syed's not going to have that problem. And I don't know that Mike Rogers is a big enough personality to inspire Republicans to turn out and vote in droves in a midterm off-year election when there's nothing else on the ballot at stake.
1: Let's talk Bernie Sanders because he's an interesting character. Donald Trump has tried to reach out to Bernie Sanders voters on numerous occasions. Has been very sympathetic to Bernie Sanders voters. Actually, been very friendly to Mondami in New York. But we're talking this Democratic socialist sort of philosophy that's sort of gaining some traction. It's a form of populism, I guess. There's populism on the right and there's populism on the left. And Donald Trump has some, I don't, we call it socialist ideas and or populist ideas, but he's talked about defunding the FBI. He has taken equity stakes in numerous tech companies. I want to say the last check, it was $27 billion of tax dollars into tech companies, into 30 different tech companies. That is a form of socialism. And so as we're seeing these two parties, even though they break apart, there is an overlap between MAGA and the Democratic Socialists. Do you agree?
0: Yeah. I think sometimes you can go so far to the right or the left that you end up meeting the other side, right on the other side of that. And this is one of those cases on the economic issues, particularly, there's a direct lineage when you think about what Occupy Wall Street started out as, which kind of segued into some of the same tactics, rhetoric, calls for action that the Tea Party embraced on the economic side. When you talk about the working class in America, the manufacturing class, the factory workers, blue collar workers that Donald Trump has done incredibly well with politically since he came on the scene. Those are the same people that also are fans of the Bernie Sanders Democratic Socialist side of things right now because they generally accept the premise that, hey, We're getting a pretty raw deal here. Wages are pretty stagnant. We're being asked to do more with less. It's getting harder to succeed and achieve the American dream. And all they see are the same people in office and go like, yeah, that's not right. That doesn't sit well with me. And so the president has done a really good job marshaling that energy and making it feel like it's an us versus them mentality. And Bernie Sanders and really his direct

0: disciple in you know, Zohar Mandami, have also channeled that very effectively. And again, the I get the stuff about defund the police and expanding the court or all these kind of more radical positions, but the fundamental heartbeat of democratic socialism is an economic argument. And that economic argument is very close in vocabulary and feeling and sentiment to the way that Donald Trump has won the working class in America as well.
1: Yeah, you know, it's the most underreported story during the Trump years is the people who voted for Obama and voted for Trump. He made inroads mm-hmm. with Latinos. He made inroads with blacks. He made inroads with all sorts yep. of people because they believed his economic message. And those are the ones who are probably most upset with him right now because of the higher inflation and the war in Iran and some of the tariffs that have hurt some of the working class people. And, you know, prices not going down like it said it would. But that working class core that the Democratic Party is been losing over the last number of years tried to reach out, and Donald Trump tapped into that vein. And there were a lot of Democrats who crossed over and voted for him these last couple of elections.
0: Yeah, I mean, again, it's an interesting, you know, back and forth that you have when you have a Barack Obama voter who voted for Donald Trump, who also voted for Joe Biden, you know, in the COVID election, as I call it, but then went back to Donald Trump in 2024. And those people are truly up for grabs right now. And in these midterm elections, especially, those truly swing voters are absolutely, you know, in play. And that is where the left socialist argument can resonate a little bit and gain some ground in areas that, again, Republicans would be making a very big mistake if they just kind of cast it off as, oh, these radical socialist kids today, and didn't take it seriously as a political threat, because it very much is.
1: Kurt Bardella, real quick, I have a couple more questions, but where can people find your podcast?
0: Oh, Party Lines podcast is on social media, on YouTube. Just type it in. I host it with my favorite Republican commentator, Aaron McGuire, who you see oftentimes on Fox News.
1: Okay, good. Kurt, so if Abdul al-Sayed loses in Michigan, I don't see the Democratic Socialists getting any chance in 2028. This might be their one chance that the establishment Democrats say, all right, we'll give you a shot and let's see how you do. But if he doesn't deliver, I don't think they're going to take any chances come 2028.
0: It would be, in a very convoluted way, a gift to the future Democratic Party, the one that wants to win the presidency in 2028. If some of these folks lose this time down, just to put it to bed, just to say, hey, you shot your shot and you airballed it and we lost the seat that we should have won and we came up short getting the Senate majority and we underperformed in a political environment that could not have possibly been more favorable, and you guys got your way and yes, and you blew it. Sit down, shut up. We don't want to hear from you again. We're going in a different direction. Sometimes that's what you need to have happen if you want to win the big picture races out there that we're going to be having come 2028. And the centrist in me hopes that actually happens.
1: Well, you know, the Republican Party should have a couple of senators from Georgia that are Republicans. And they might lose that yep. Texas seat because of the Tea Party / MAGA wing and their unbending nature. So we'll see if the Democrats make some of those same mistakes. Kurt Bardella, good stuff, political strategist, co-host of the podcast Party Lines, former Republican, now senior advisor to the Lincoln Project. Kurt, we'd love to have you back on. Thanks for checking in.
0: Anytime. Thanks for having me.
1: You got it. America at Night, back in a moment.
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1: Hey, did you know that Americans spoke more words in 2005 than in 2019? There's a new study that says that we are speaking less and less. you, and not just not to our wife or our husband or our children or our coworkers, but to everybody else. We open up the Starbucks app, we order our latte, we get in the car, we go through the drive-thru, they give us our cup, we say thank you, and we're on our way. Whereas years ago, you walked in, hey, how you doing, Joe, good to see you. Hey, how's your kid doing? Where's the newspaper? Boy, did you see the game last night? How you doing? Yeah, give me a latte, give me a coffee, two sugars, right? You sit down, you have a nice chat, you open the door for somebody, how are you? You smile, you're nice. It's a very different world. They call that weak ties, and we're losing that connection as a society. We're going to come back and talk to a psychiatrist about that next hour. And it's Thursday. Bill Cleveland is had an event tonight. He had a book signing event. We'll go and see how that book signing went. He is our travel correspondent, and he checks in with us every Thursday. Don't forget, the whole show gets turned into a podcast each and every night. We got plenty of phone calls next hour. 1-844-2-McGraw. Plenty of text messages, and don't forget about the voicemails. People have been lacking on these voicemails. Why don't you step up the game a little bit? Kind of embarrassing. Last night or two, I haven't been getting a lot of voicemails. Stay right there. We're just getting started on a Thursday night. Our executive director is Alex Hinton. Our engineer tonight is Richard Good. I'm McGraw Milhaven, and this is America at Night on Westwood One.
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22: What's going on with the airspace?
23: Center is shut down, completely shut down.
21: Systems went down at Minneapolis Air Traffic Control Systems, grounding flights in nine states, confusing pilots and the tower at Minneapolis-St. Paul. It lasted 90 minutes, but delays could last for a day or two, says ABC Aviation contributor John Nance.
24: When you're talking about the Air Route Traffic Control Center, which is what this was, Minneapolis ARTCC, that controls your flight when it's above 30,000 feet, moving back and forth across the country. And without the communications, without the radar, that's just a major problem.
21: Those problems got worse when thunderstorms temporarily grounded flights across the Northeast. Facebook got a notification it doesn't like at all, a court in New Mexico ordering Meta to pay $567 million to pay for mental health harm to children across platforms. For the first time, scientists have used AI to create viruses that don't exist in nature. A paper in Thursday's journal Science says the AI-created virus was able to infect bacterial cells in a lab, but did not use viruses that harm humans. Researchers trained AI to predict DNA sequences, similar to how ChatGPT trains AI in the next word of a sentence. On the plus side, it could solve genetic disorders and antibiotic-resistant infections. The downside? A rogue researcher could create a bioweapon. Every city in Italy has been placed under the highest heat alert. In the U.S., Southwest, even hotter now. Extreme heat warnings as high as 120 through Sunday. Michael Simpson of Florida is facing attempted murder charges for allegedly shutting off a diver's air supply in a turf fight over lobster fishing. ABC's Victor Akendo.
0: Simpson's family says he has devoted his life to boating safety and even serves on a boating safety council. They call the allegations categorically false.
21: This is ABC News.
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21: Kellogg is speeding up the end of artificial colors in its cereals. Coming next year, a year earlier to a cereal bowl near you, Fruit Loops that actually contain fruit. Colors made from fruits and vegetables, not synthetic dyes. The change is coming to all its colorful cereals, like Apple Jacks, and Kellogg's is removing BHT, the artificial preservative, from the few cereals that still have it. The rush is coming as Target says it will stop stocking cereals with artificial colors in the spring. Walmart is pulling artificial food dyes from its stores by January. The man authorities say confessed to starting one of the Spokane wildfires that destroyed more than 900 homes has a court date, but the arraignment was put on hold indefinitely for a mental health evaluation.
4: 37-year-old Aaron Farinacci now charged with 4 additional counts of arson. Investigators say he admitted to planning for 2 weeks and setting the Old Trails fire, which burned hundreds of homes in Spokane. On Thursday, his attorney asking a judge for Farinacci to be mentally evaluated before he enters a plea.
5: Will review documents associated with the evaluation.
4: The judge agreed to hold off on arraignment. Prosecutors say Farinacci has admitted to starting at least 25 fires last year, describing fire as beautiful. Alex Stone, ABC News.
21: Florida man arrested for sneaking onto a JetBlue plane and taking a nap. Wayne Cabot, ABC News.
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1: 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He is Eric Hurley and I'm Gary McNamara. Good morning.
8: No, you're Shamrock.
1: I'm Shamrock.
9: Hey, we don't discuss business here on the program.
8: I did a new promo for it yesterday.
1: All right.
8: You can find it on my X page at Gary Red Eye One.
1: And the promos are just, it's a mockumentary about the, is it a comedy? Is it supposed to be funny or do you?
8: Well, there's some comedic stuff. I mean, the thing I did today was supposed to, well, we did a couple of takes and we liked the one where it was more comedic.
1: Okay. Yeah.
8: Where I threw some, a little bit of comedy in it, but
1: right.
8: No, it's basically the tension, the whole premise of it. And again, this thing is, I think there are three in the can already. That I'm not a part of the whatever they're going to do, how they're going to stream it or do whatever.
1: Yeah.
8: So I really don't know. I mean, I'm not.
1: Yeah.
8: I just go and when they ask me to do something, I do it because it's fun. That's it. I mean, that's why I do it. It's just it's for me. It's just it's sort of like a hobby. But yesterday we just met at the coffee shop, and because it's a mockumentary, we did the little promo that he put out yesterday on a cell phone.
1: Oh, that's great. Yeah, no, that looks,
8: you know, with the official text underneath and everything else, you know, about it. But that's the beauty of a mockumentary. It, you don't have to
1: make it look real,
8: right? You make it look like it's
1: interesting. That's real. An interesting, because if you think about it, like in the age of GoPros, today's phones, which are pretty amazing in terms of what they can do, but that's a great approach because it makes it look real and everybody's sensibility from watching YouTube and everything else, it makes it look like you're watching something that a regular content creator made.
8: Exactly. And so it's basically about a guy, a mobster, gets out of prison after 20 years, and his one buddy, and I'm not sure his buddy, I think his buddy was a former mobster too, found God. And so he's trying to get Sal, who's the former mobster, to straighten out his life. And it's the tension between being brought back into the old life and trying to become basically a reborn Christian.
1: And his crew wants to keep the old life going. They want the business going.
8: Yes,
1: right?
8: we are the ones, because I'm part of the crew and I'm an Irish mobster.
1: Yeah, you've always been a bad influence. So this fits perfectly.
8: Yeah, and so we're the ones that doubt it, but. I'm not from what I get, though, we're not working together. But again, I don't know how they put everything together. I haven't seen anything that has been a final production on it. And I really don't care about it. I just for me, Mark, and it's so funny because we were leaving yesterday after talking. We spent probably an hour and a half talking. It only took a couple of minutes we did two takes.
1: Yeah.
8: One was a more serious take. One was a more funny take for me, which was all ad lib. Or whatever I came up with, and he loved it. He started laughing. I'm like, oh my gosh, it's a real laugh. It's not the character laughing. He's laughing at it.
1: Yeah.
8: And it was, basically he said, what do you have to say, about the, and he's basically promoting the series, as a legit documentary because we're in character.
1: Right.
8: This is the series coming up about my life, Shamrock. What do you got to say? And I think to paraphrase it, I said, well, I've got to thank you because of the millions of people that are now watching. This documentary, I'm getting a lot of action at the Senior Citizen Center. The women just, absolutely love it. So, and that was basically it. And he just said, you're just nuts or whatever. And
1: yeah.
8: And so, for me, it's just, I've shown up, I think, four or five different times over the last year just to cut very quick things. And, it's just fun. As I said, I'm not leaving my night job.
1: Yeah. Well, what's funny is remember when we had the first time we had Steve Byrne and the cast of Sullivan and Son in studio. That goes back, to the old studio, actually. Steve Byrne, Roy Wood Jr., Ahmed, the whole, there were like a total of five comedians. And we took a picture before they left in that studio. And
10: I think that's the picture I have when your phone, when you call me.
8: Really?
10: I think that's the picture I've got assigned to your contact.

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1: We are Red Eye Radio. He's Eric Carly, and I'm Gary McNamara. How about some booing audio? We'll get to it in just a minute.
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1: All right, so my analysis yesterday on just viewing the Democrats, I just went, okay, they're back to moving to the center again or attempting to do it. Mm. And for day one of doing it, and I don't know, I just viewed yesterday as, I know it's not day one, but in my mind, I go, okay, a lot of the primaries are over,
2: yeah,
1: you know, and everything else, not that they're all over yet, but I just viewed it as day one. We start off first with Senator Amy Klobuchar of Minnesota. Farm Fest in Minnesota.
2: Okay.
1: All right.
2: Wow.
1: All right. She said Farm Fest in Minnesota. Here we go.
2: All right.
1: You ready?
2: I'm ready.
1: All right. Here we go. Let's play this one.
3: I've long believed and supported funding for order at the border, and I have worked well with law enforcement in Minnesota for years. But what I...
4: Quiet. Quiet.
3: Wow.
1: First, it was laughter, like, are you kidding? And then it was laughter, then booze. It's like, whoa.
2: Yeah.
1: B-O-O-S, not yeah, B-O-O-Z-E.
2: Yeah.
1: Right. Laughter yeah. And booze at that, which I just went, whoa, that is pretty unbelievable.
2: Yeah.
1: And then we have, this is maybe one of the most beautiful ones. Mm. And I listen to this, I'm like, okay, do I hear any cursing in it? And then they bleeped something. So
2: okay,
1: this is a pretty good audio cut.
2: Okay,
1: and this is one of the city's biggest pro police celebrations on Staten Island, is how Fox News described it. Here is Mamdani coming up to give his remarks at the pro police celebration.
2: Oh boy. Yeah.
1: 25 seconds he had to get off stage. He was talking.
2: Yeah.
1: The boos and everything else were like, whoa.
2: Yeah.
1: And he's smiling and everything else. It's like, whoa, in your own city. You can't
2: this
1: even.
2: This is the way it goes.
1: Yeah. You can't even do something at a police function to honor police. It's like, sorry, nobody
2: buys it.
1: To buy it. And this is the other one that I saw, the audio cut that I saw yesterday. Bernie Sanders, okay?
2: All right.
1: Here's Bernie Sanders.
2: All right.
1: All right.
5: But nobody I know, you know, believes in defunding the police.
1: I don't have to go any further.
2: Nobody I know.
1: And then he said, well, I'll play the whole thing. It's only for it. Because then he moves to prisons. Here we go. All right. All right.
5: But nobody I know, you know, believes in defunding the police in terms of doing away with prisons. I hope the day comes. I hope the day comes when we don't lead the world in the number of people who are incarcerated. That's
1: there you go. That's been the new twist. That well, no, we're talking long term. When we get rid of, when we get rid of poverty, there will be no crime.
2: Uh huh.
1: Yeah.
2: Right.
1: And so, which of course is ridiculous.
2: Yeah.
1: I mean, there's no indication in the history of the world.
2: Yeah.
1: That is the case. But when I saw that, I went, okay. You have a passionate dislike in the most liberal areas of the country. And, you know, for Democrat politicians who have said one thing, because this is what the point is on all three of these audio cuts. It's you've been promoting one thing, and then you believe that you can be welcomed when you're in front of

0: enough willfully ignorant people to allow them to do it. You know, because you think of the hypocrisy. You think about what they say one day and say something very different the next. I wonder even why Mamdani would show up to a pro-police event. Why? We know where your convictions are. Why would you even go? I mean, the duties of a mayor. But here's the thing. Here's what works against you with the Democratic Socialists of America. You can't even pretend to go celebrate and thank and be grateful for those who serve behind a badge.
1: No, you can't.
0: You cannot.
1: No.
0: You're seen as supporting them.
1: Right.
0: It doesn't matter that you're the mayor of New York City. They don't care about that.
1: Reasonable, critical thinking people.
0: Mm-hmm.
1: And I think I probably don't have to add reasonable, because if you're actually a critical thinking person, you are reasonable.
0: You're likely reasonable.
1: Right. The conclusions you come to are reasonable conclusions.
0: Yes. It's the yeah. It's
1: right.
0: The,
1: and it's extremely simple. We all know if you're a critical thinking person, you know human beings are flawed.
0: Right.
1: You know that there are wonderful human beings, and you know that there are human beings that are flawed.
0: Right.
1: And
0: I've met some of those flawed people.
1: Well, I know you tell me that all the time.
0: Mm-hmm. I work with some.
1: Exactly. Well, that's what I meant. You not that you say that about other people. Present company was included here.
0: Yeah.
1: But
0: present company withstanding.
1: But critical thinking people know police are necessary. Absolutely necessary. I mean, there's no question about it.
0: Yeah,
1: police are police. In fact, that's the not only are they necessary, it's the number one reason that government exists.
0: Yes. We're a nation of laws. We're I won't say a fully lawful nation, but the idea is to keep us lawful and protect us from the unlawful.
1: Right.
0: And it's the process, and everybody gets it, except, of course, the DSA.
1: Right. So you look at it and you say, well, no, the police are absolutely necessary. And when a police officer breaks the law, for example, if you're involved in the conspiracy of a drive-by shooting in New York City, you heard about that one, right?
0: Yeah. Yeah.
1: You know, if cops are crooked, you bust them.
0: Yes.
1: But it is not an indictment on the reason that that profession exists.
0: Right.
1: It is an indictment on that particular person.
0: Well, it's like someone lives in a neighborhood and they commit a crime. It's not an indictment of everybody in that neighborhood.
1: Right. Exactly. Right. Because,
0: except for maybe my neighborhood,
1: because there are moronic podcasters and radio hosts are no indictment on the great, incredible, humble quality of excellence that you get from Red Eye Radio.
0: Well, I was going to say Mark Levin. Listen, when you listen to our, don't judge Mark Levin based on what we do.
1: Exactly. It's a And so reasonable people, critical thinking people know that. People that are drama kings and queens and whatever type of monarchy gender you want to identify them as.
0: Monarchy gender.
1: Come up with that one. Okay, that's number 63. Exactly. Monarchy gender.
0: I am a king. Which would be weird, because if I did that and said I identify as a king, I would have to be clearly liberal and also attend no king's rally. So
1: exactly, yeah. Right.
0: It's just how it works. I don't write the rules.
1: Tony, though, it's a It's a comedy treasure, isn't it?
0: It really is.
1: Liberals are really, I mean, they've become
0: comedy
1: treasures. But like anything in life, when you look at

0: at the police absolutely necessary. In fact, yes. Arguably the number one reason that government exists, and on the federal level with the military, that's the number one reason. So when you're talking about defunding the Pentagon, when you're talking about defunding the police, reasonable people know that's crazy. That's absolutely insane. What you get is chaos. You wish to destroy the country if that's your opinion. Bernie Sanders knows that. But that's sort of like Warnock saying that I don't know anybody who's against voter ID. Well, you are now again.
1: Yeah.
0: You were, then you weren't, now you are again.
1: Tim Russert would have such an easier job based on there's so much audio with the left going back and forth if he were still around. I miss Tim Russert because when he was at the helm of Meet the Press, he did basically kind of what we have said the right should do. You know, he would just point. Now, it didn't matter if you were on the right or left. You'd have to sit across from him, and he was going to come at you with the facts and your own words. And, of course, no one in the liberal activist media does that for anybody on the left anymore, you know, with very few exceptions. I mean, think about that. Think about how Plattner sailed through the primaries. And then you and I both said, well, if there's a history here, there's bound to be something else that comes along. And sure enough, that was the case. But where was the liberal activist media putting the scrutiny? They're looking to protect. They're part of it. That's why we call them activists. You know, I remember the first time I said that to Sean Spicer, the first time you heard it. I was interviewing him when I was on filling in with Hal J on WVAP, our flagship. And I said, you know, these media people in the White House a press room are activists. They're not journalists. They're activists. And he said to me, wow, that's the first time I've heard it phrased that way. And I said, how dare you not listen to my radio? But it was, you know, we've been saying this for the longest time. And I mean it by the true sense of the word. These people are activists. You know, you look at the current host of Meet the Press, she's an all-out activist.
0: Mm-hmm. We are Red Eye Radio.
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0: We are on our radio. He's our Carly, and I'm Gary McNamara. I just loved this yesterday on X. Mehdi Hasan, who, remember, he was on MS Now, writes, and he's as radical as you can get. It's only been a few hours since the first viable Muslim Senate candidate won a primary in Michigan, and his GOP opponent is already running ads featuring Osama bin Laden and 9/11. The Islamophobia over the next few months is going to be vicious, Ted Cruz writes. Hasan is bringing to life Norm MacDonald's famous quip. What terrifies me is if ISIS, this is from Norm MacDonald way back when, what terrifies me is if ISIS were to detonate a nuclear device and kill 50 million Americans. Imagine the backlash against peaceful Muslims, end of quote.
1: Yeah.
0: I remember that from Norm MacDonald.
1: Oh, yeah. He also did a bit on Germany, and he's talking about, you know, because of World War II, you know, those,
2: I think it should be no longer part of the whole thing is Germany.
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6: From ABC News, I'm Wayne Cabot. Well, so much for that quick summer getaway. Summer storms caused hundreds of cancellations across the country after a day when the entire airspace was shut down across 9 states from a systems outage in Minneapolis. Hundreds of flights were unable to take off. Others were forced to divert. ABC Aviation contributor John Nance says it lasted 90 minutes, but it's going to take days to recover.
7: From the airline's point of view, the ripple effect is monstrous because you've got crews in places that they can't. They really shouldn't be. In other words, you've got crew timeout problems. You've got people in places that they don't have the equipment to fly because that's someplace else. Any time you put this system on the ground, any part of it for 90 minutes, you've got a ripple effect that will go on for at least a couple of days before the airlines are fully back to normal.
6: The evacuation zones for folks around Spokane will remain in place for weeks, says the sheriff, John Nowles.
8: When they're inhaling these kinds of toxic fumes and substances that are airborne, it might not be fatal immediately, but it can cause serious health risks and death years later down the road.
6: A serial arsonist admits to starting one of the fires that destroyed 900 homes, saying that fire is powerful and beautiful. His attorneys have asked for a mental health evaluation. New Jersey Senator Cory Booker on the third death of a migrant taken to the privately run detention center in Newark.
9: Every single day DHS keeps Delaney Hall open is another choice to let this happen again, 3 times already.
6: On the Senate floor, Booker calling for Congress to shut down Delaney Hall. Olympian David Hearn, accused of vandalizing the reflecting pool, can take a victory lap. A federal judge dismissing the criminal case with prejudice, meaning the government can't charge him again. Celebrity daughter Northwest just dropped the video for her debut album at age 13. 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
2: What was supposed to be a Wednesday deal for Iran to reopen the Strait of Hormuz hasn't materialized yet, and so oil is higher again. Mortgage rates rose for a fifth consecutive week, 6.99% or 6.69% for a 30-year. It dropped a little bit on 15-year mortgages. President Trump has signed executive orders designed to put new limits on citizenship for those born on U.S. soil. Deputy Chief of Staff Stephen Miller.
3: To expand the definitions of people who are ineligible for birthright citizenship. That includes, for example, alien enemies of the United States, members of foreign terrorist organizations, and large categories of people who lobby and act on behalf of foreign governments.
2: The administration says some people come here pretending to be a tourist, pretending to be a visitor, just to have a U.S. citizen child. 41 Legionnaires patients are suing New York City, claiming a breakdown in testing failed to warn people of the danger. Nunzio Quinto was a patient at Harlem Hospital.
4: That I find it disheartening that after I was diagnosed with Legionnaires, that my coworkers were not notified. And I found this out a few weeks afterwards. And evidently, neither were the people in the neighborhood that live there. They're also in danger.
2: The suit also claims the people of Harlem got poorer treatment than the people from the Upper East Side. The Law Department of New York City is reviewing the case. I'm Wayne Cabot, ABC News.
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8: 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Gary McNamara and Eric Harley talk about everything from politics to social issues and news of the day. 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

0: Carly, and I'm Gary McNamara.
1: Hi.
0: All right.
1: What?
0: The Republican burrito debate.
2: Hmm. And like a Republican burrito. Can I get extra guacamole on that, please?
1: I saw it and I went, I hope this goes away quickly. And it didn't go away. So it's like, then the vice president got involved. And I go, okay, I'll talk about it.
2: All right. Okay.
1: But it all started with, and we had mentioned this the other day where Matt Walsh wrote, grocery prices are insane. They're still rising. Addressing this problem should be the number one priority of every elected leader. End the stupid foreign wars and focus on this issue. It's one of the main reasons socialists are gaining power. And the reaction to it was a lot on the right stating that, you know, well, you know, people should cook more at home. You know, you, if you look at the history of food prices, it's the lowest that it's ever been, even with the price increases. Or it was mainly because of what happened in the Biden administration that was the cause of this. Then you had Andrew Colbert, right? One of our Turning Point USA college students gave me his take on affordability. A burrito should not cost $20. And he writes, yeah, a lot of this is a hangover from COVID and Biden era inflation, but the lived experience is the same. It just feels like basic things cost too much. Then Washington Post columnist Mark Thiessen wrote, Cry me a river, the burritos in the college cafeteria are included in your meal plan. Mm. Which then the vice president, J.D. Vance, responded to Thiessen, I'm surprised to hear Mark say this. If you've ever met him in person, it's quite obvious the man has never missed a burrito. And it was like, okay, the vice president is fat shaming here. And I'm just like, oh, God, please stop. Just stop. Number one, the only place, you know, I've talked about this before, because I'm a type 2 diabetic, I hardly ever eat out anywhere. You know, except for when I meet with the family and I go to the breakfast place in Clarence Center, New York, Marty's that I always talk about that I go to.
2: Yeah.
1: And, but when I go in there, I count carbs.
2: Mm-hmm.
1: You know, when you're type 2 diabetic, you count carbs. And because I have, my doctor told me a while back, he said, want the good news or the bad news? And I said, give me the bad news first. And he said, type 2 diabetes is going to kill you. And I went, what's the good news? And he goes, you'll be 120 when it does, if you keep, you know, doing it this way. Because, you know, what I have is chronic. It keeps getting worse. It will get progressively worse. Luckily, I've had it 10 years and my blood sugar is lower than when I was originally diagnosed. And again, not even close to doing any damage to my organs. So that's good. You know,
2: yeah.
1: That's, you know, it's all good. But so I count carbs in order to do that. And normally it's between 40 and 60 grams of carbs a day. The average human being is supposed to eat about 300 grams of carbs, which shows you you've really got to watch your diet if you're going to do just 40 to 60 grams a day.
2: Yeah.
1: So I don't go out much. But when it comes to burritos or tacos or whatever, the only place I ever really hit it is when I'm back in Buffalo and I go to Mighty Taco.
2: All right.
1: So I went, Googled it, you know, Mighty Taco burritos. How much are they? Are they $20?
2: Hmm.
1: I'm like, you know, I go in and I get, you know, two or three different things. And when I get there, and I like it because pretty low carb. The only carbs are in the shell.
2: Right.
1: You know, and it says a standard super Mighty burrito at Mighty Taco costs $3.10 to $3.20 in stores, while delivery apps like DoorDash price individual specialty burritos closer to $5.85.
2: Mm.
1: So there you go.
2: Okay.
1: A super Mighty burrito in store, $3.10 to $3.20. 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And, you know, that's, you know, there. At restaurants, I'm sure they cost more if you go to a fancy Mexican restaurant.
2: Well, yeah, I think if you go to a sit-down restaurant, a casual dining, I looked it up. I don't have a thing against Chipotle, but I don't really eat there. My son does, my wife and my daughter, they like it. And I looked it up. And I thought, because I Googled while you're telling this story, most expensive burrito in fast food. And the Chipotle has a, these are add-ons. You have to add this on. Like double meat, extra guacamole, queso, and basically customize your burrito. It can be anywhere from $14 to a little over $26. Now,
1: for one burrito?
2: Yeah, but that's you're doing add-ons, right? So there's a comedian that does this thing, you know, where they when if you ask for guacamole, it's an add-on. It's actually extra. You know, well, that's whatever it is, $2 extra or whatever it is. And he says, you know, I felt, you know, kind of slighted that she assumed I couldn't afford the $2. And the truth is, I couldn't afford the $2. But anyway, they do these add-ons. Like if you do double meat, you know, I mean, you can do an add-on at any fast food place. You know, extra cheese. Well, they're going to charge you extra. So anyway, I don't know what that burrito looks like, a $27 burrito from Chipotle. I would really love to see the size of that burrito. It looks like a toddler wrapped in foil, I'm guessing.
1: I'm going to guess I would not eat that in one setting.
2: Well, you're going to have to share that. That's going to be a family meal. Let's get a burrito for the table kind of thing. But, you know, it goes through. Like they have Taco Bell, one version of their burrito, one of their burritos is roughly $6. Del Taco has one for roughly $8. It's a premium, heavily loaded options. You know what I mean? You can add on to these things. Look, if you're eating, here's my point. If you're eating $20 burritos, maybe it's time to recheck your diet.
3: This is a flash flood warning for the following county, Jackson, West Virginia. Issued at 2:11 a.m. Eastern Daylight Time. The National Weather Service in Charleston has issued a flash flood warning for West Central Jackson County in northwestern West Virginia until 6:15 a.m. Eastern Daylight Time. At 2:11 a.m. Eastern Daylight Time, Doppler radar and automated rain gauges indicated thunderstorms producing heavy rain across and upstream of the warned area. Up to 2.5 inches of rain have fallen. Additional rainfall amounts up to 0.5 inches are possible in the warned area. Flash flooding is ongoing or expected to begin shortly. Hazard, flash flooding caused by thunderstorms. Source, radar and automated gauges. Impact, flash flooding of small creeks and streams, urban areas, highways, streets and underpasses as well as other poor drainage and low-lying areas. Some locations that will experience flash flooding include Cottageville. This includes Interstate 77 in West Virginia between mile markers 141 and 143. This includes the following streams and drainages: Bullfrog Run, Jones Run, Left Fork Sandy Creek, Cow Run, Crooked Fork, Ohio River, Spring Creek, Sandy Creek, and Mill Creek. Repeating, a flash flood warning has been issued until 6:15 a.m. Eastern Daylight Time for the following county, Jackson, West Virginia.
2: Is what you get on the delivery app. It's not increased. I don't know how they work that out with DoorDash, but that's how it works with a couple of them. Sprouts is one of them. And, you know, if you're in the world of having it delivered to your door and complaining like I do, they don't deliver it all the way to the couch. People complain about what they're paying for. You can be frugal. And in any setting, I understand pricing is an issue. I'm not discounting that. You and I have talked to no end about that. That's an issue right now. However, You can also be frugal. And if you're complaining about a $20 burrito, well, remember, well, there was the, what was it, the McDonald's $18 meal or something. I forget what it was. You know, but look, if you go through a fast food place, you order the big things and make it a large, supersize it or whatever, then, you know, you're starting with add-ons, which is one more reason not to do that very often. You know what I mean? I mean,
1: right.
2: there are other choices
1: right.
2: you can make but and complaining getting, about it, you know.
1: Getting to the economics and the politics of it.
2: Mm-hmm.
1: And we had talked about Matt Walsh's column the other day, and then the criticism that he got from mostly Republicans,
2: mm-hmm.
1: where Republicans are saying, yes, but food, because they right now Republicans understand that prices are killing them.
2: Oh, whether no, you like whether
1: you like it or not, whether you it's $20 or not, forget yep. about the burrito thing.
2: Yep.
1: Prices are the one thing that are just killing this administration.
2: Yep, as I mentioned.
1: Right. The administration came in and said, we are going to lower prices day one.
2: Yep.
1: That never happened. Don't overpromise and underdeliver.
2: Right.
1: And that's what this administration has done. And when you look, for example, at the politics of it, and Jim Garrity wrote this in his column yesterday about the vice president responding to Thiessen, Mark Thiessen, who was in essence defending the administration by yeah. saying, Crimea River, the burritos in the college cafeteria are included in your meal plan. The vice president of the United States responded to Thiessen, I'm surprised to hear Mark say this. If you've ever met him in person, it's quite obvious a man has never missed a meal. You can see Thiessen's recent appearance on Fox News here, and you can see for yourself whether Thiessen looks overweight to you. Note that Thiessen is effectively defending the Trump administration's record on the cost of living, or at least contending that the complaints are hyperbole. And Vance is calling him fat in response. It is just unthinkable that anyone would want an option besides Vance as the 2028 Republican presidential nominee. Huh? And it's the point that you should be talking about the fact of the goal to bring prices down instead of calling somebody fat. Yeah. And as we said, Republicans can do everything they want and say the history of food. And as we said the other day, it's all about what people are experiencing now. You can say all you want and justify it, and it can be true, as we said, with the history of what it costs to buy food. It doesn't matter because people live in the bubble of today. Trump knows that. That's why last December he lowered 200 tariffs, because as much as he says the foreign governments or the foreign companies pay for it, when he lowered the tariffs, he said this will lower the prices for the consumer. But great point made by John Puri in National Review. Talked about everything else that's out there. Well, you know, whether it's just, you know, what we saw during the Biden administration and everything else. But during the Biden administration, this is, you know, this is the thing, and it's still going up. He said, as he wrote in his column, but you know what could be the main cause of higher food prices over such a short period of time, or even the cause of higher prices of goods and services across the board? Maybe it was blowing up the money supply by 50% in 6 years and dishing out all that new money like candy. Look at the growth of the money supply over the past 10 years. Look at the average prices for food away from home. Now look at the average prices for all consumer goods. I'm looking at the two graphs right here. I'm not saying that it's exactly the same chart, but it's exactly the same chart. When you look at it, when you look at inflation and you look at the money supply going up, it almost looks exactly the same.
2: Well, you know, and you bring up a point about the GOP and the Republican Party, you know, having some issues with the White House on this, on messaging. And it's actually a story that the Politico put out just a few hours ago. And here's just one part of it. At a briefing last month, for example, White House officials encouraging lawmakers, GOP lawmakers, drawing a contrast with the radical Democrats who they argue are unelectable, which is a solid point. Quote, rather than standing on our accomplishments, which is on the cost of living side are mixed at best with the war, one, end quote, one House Republican said. In other words, look, you know, what your any accomplishments with the economy, we're still not over this hump on pricing, and then you add in the cost of energy with the war, and it makes it even worse. So we're not getting anywhere with that. We can't do accomplishments. And yeah, you can point to the crazy left, but people are expecting you to do something, and if they think you can't do it, they're going to possibly, we don't know, possibly look at the other side for some kind of solution to get them to a better place financially, economically. And that's a problem. And, you know, Politico's a left-leaning publication. We understand that. But they point out things that are going on with House GOP members where you don't want to come out against the president. You don't want to come out against your own party leader. But there are issues right now. And you're going to have to focus. It's too late to get anything done by November on pricing. And with Iran, they don't expect anything that's going to be done between now and November there. So how do they explain it at home in their districts? How do you explain that? What do you say to them? Oh, that's the crazy left, the crazy left. Yeah, but prices are too high. $4 a gallon. Yeah, but the crazy left. I don't know. You and I have been talking about this.
1: We said it day one when Trump was in office. We've been screaming, you've got to do something about prices now. We were criticized by many people in our own audience for doing that.
2: Yep.
1: Now we look where we are right now.
2: Yep. Yeah, exactly.
1: You know, this isn't rocket science.
2: Right.
1: We are Red Eye Radio.
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6: They're this bell-shaped structure that's covered with cloth. 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It's almost like putting an individual little low tunnel over a single plant.
5: I'm Rod Bain reporting for the U.S. Department of Agriculture in Washington, D.C.
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0: I'm Gary McNamara. Also, see Peggy Noonan's column. This is, I think it was Peggy Noonan who wrote it. There's going to be an election about nothing. Because really no party's telling you what they're going to do. They're just criticizing the other party.
1: Huh?
0: As you said, the crazy Democrats.
1: Yep.
0: We'll get to more of that coming up.
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1: And he's Eric Carly, and I'm Gary McNamara. More burrito talk.
2: Yeah, actually, that's a prices talk.
1: Coming up in just a minute.
2: All right. And, you know, this is something that I've been noticing, Gary, that a lot of people are talking about those injections, the weight loss injections, because the results are pretty dramatic. 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But there are a lot of people out there that don't want to lose weight, or I'm sorry, do want to lose weight, but don't want to use those painful injections or deal with those side effects. Well, that's why doctors created a weight loss supplement called Lean, and the results are remarkable. 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
1: The things that he believes is the direction that the Republican Party.

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0: Are we going to just sit and focus on the past?
1: I noticed yesterday, you were, I saw you drive out of here. You were speeding yesterday. Oh, so we're just going to keep focusing on the past.
2: I guess the question in politics, would it work with your parents, should be the key thing that
0: say
2: you should
0: remember.
2: Say
0: it out loud to your parents.
1: Right.
0: We shouldn't bring up anything. By the way, everything is in the past. Who did? Was it Mitch Hedberg or somebody? I forget who it was. Said, oh, this is a picture of me when I was younger. Well, technically, every picture of you is a picture of you when you were younger.
3: Yeah, exactly.
0: if you say it, just picture a teenager saying the same thing to their parents.
2: That's the argument right there. I mean, that's how you settle the argument.
0: Yep. You sound like a teenager making a weak excuse. I mean, they've done it with everything. Spending. To raise the debt ceiling. Well, just because we raised the debt ceiling another $100 trillion.
3: That was Obama.
0: Yeah. Doesn't mean we're going to actually
3: use it.
0: Dad, just because you give me a credit card with a $10,000 limit on it doesn't mean I'm going to spend $10,000. Come on, Dad.
2: Look, not that politicians haven't said absurd things before, but really, to me, Obama's image was the tribalism was so great. I mean, I really believe that's where the modern tribalist movement started, was with Obama.
0: No, you know what? That's a great point.
2: I really think that's where it's. I'm sorry. I'm not saying that there isn't tribalism and hasn't been towards Trump. But and I'm not saying that tribalism disappears pretty quick. The tribalism for Obama is not where it was, back then.
0: Right. Yeah.
2: But I do believe that's where it started. And I believe that he thought he could just say any stupid thing, because I do believe the tribalism depends on the politician believing that the people that support him are complete ignorant idiots who have no critical thinking skills at all. Because who would say that?
0: Right.
2: When he said that, just because we're raising the debt ceiling doesn't necessarily mean you're going to spend it. For example, if you have a credit card and the bank increases the amount that you can your credit limit, mm-hmm. does not necessarily mean you're going to spend it. Well, that's apples and oranges.
0: Yeah.
2: I don't have the many people don't have the obligations that the federal government has. And how do we know it? Based on experience. Every single time they've come to raise a debt limit, we've reached the debt limit. Every single.
4: This is an aerial flood warning, issued at 3:44 a.m. Eastern Daylight Time. Flood warning in effect until 9 a.m. Eastern Daylight Time this morning. Replaces flash flood warning. Small stream flooding caused by excessive rainfall is expected. Areas affected include Central Jackson County in northwestern West Virginia. The hazardous weather can be expected until 9 a.m. Eastern Daylight Time. Impacts, flooding of rivers, creeks, streams, and other low-lying and flood-prone locations is occurring. Expect many areas of slow-moving or standing water. It will take several hours for all the water from these storms to work through local drainage systems. Additional details, at 3:43 a.m. Eastern Daylight Time, Doppler radar and automated rain gauges indicated heavy rain due to thunderstorms. Flooding is ongoing or expected to begin shortly in the warned area. Between 2 and 3.5 inches of rain have fallen. Flooding impacts will continue, but no additional rainfall is expected. Some locations that will experience flooding include Ripley and Evans. This includes Interstate 77 in West Virginia between mile markers 133 and 140. Flood safety information can be found at weather.gov/safety/flood. Turn around, don't drown when encountering flooded roads. Most flood deaths occur in vehicles. Be especially cautious at night when it is harder to recognize the danger.

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1: We're on our radio. He's Eric Carly, and I'm Gary McNamara. Coming up on the bottom of the hour, some great audio cuts of Democrat politicians getting booed in their own homes.
2: Oh.
1: Basically, they're you know, when
2: home district.
1: They're, yeah. You know, they're political,
2: yeah.
1: They're political, home.
2: Yeah.
1: Plus, I just popped into my head right now. Did you see Bernie Sanders yesterday saying he doesn't know anybody who wishes to defund the police? Here we go.
2: Yeah.
1: Here we go.
2: Yeah.
1: Now,
2: yeah.
1: When the primaries are basically over.
2: Yeah.
1: Now, Democrats are going back to where they were before 2006. You and I always looked at 2006 and said, wow, the Democrats are opening up now. They're opening up.
2: Right.
1: I think now they've gone so radical that now that the primaries are over, they're going to attempt to move to the middle,
2: well,
1: if that's possible when you're so radical.
2: Well, Tallarico in Texas, you know, after winning the primary there, you know, he's tried to, you know, the campaign's vegan, but I eat beef. You're the campaign. You know, that's the prime example for me, or maybe prime rib example.
1: Well, it also proves what we've said.
2: Yeah.
1: They believe the people that will vote for them are complete idiots and
2: yep.
1: morons.
2: Yep.

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0: facts and you are reasonable.
1: You're likely reasonable.
0: Right. The conclusions you come to are reasonable conclusions.
1: Yes. It's the yeah. It's
0: right.
1: The,
0: and it's extremely simple. You know, in

0: That's why we call them activists. You know, I remember the first time I said that to Sean Spicer, the first time he heard it. I was interviewing him when I was on filling in with Hal J on WVAP, our flagship. And I said, you know, these media people in the White House press room are activists. They're not journalists. They're activists. And he said to me, wow, that's the first time I've heard it phrased that way. And I said, how dare you not listen to my radio? But it was, you know, we've been saying this for the longest time. And I mean it by the true sense of the word. These people are activists. You know, you look at the current host of Meet the Press. She's an all-out activist.
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2: 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From mountain trails to backwoods haulers, Chris brings you the latest on hunting, fishing, and the great outdoors across the mountain state. It's local, it's lively, and it's pure West Virginia. 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

0: for this project yet, and route planners are reviewing feedback from those meetings.
1: Analyzing the feedback that we have collected throughout these 23 open houses, we come back in November to do a second round of public open houses with more information, with potential route alternatives, right? So a clear understanding of where routing might happen.
0: Weld says construction would not begin until 2029 at the earliest. Charleston fire crews on the scene of a fire at the Vistaview apartment complex overnight. Blaze was reported about 8:30 and impacted the third floor. No reports of any injuries. The state fire marshal continues the investigation into a fatal fire that occurred Thursday morning in the Montgomery area. That blaze was contained to one apartment at Rivermont Presbyterian Homes. A 54-year-old woman died. Preliminary investigation shows the victim may have been smoking near an oxygen tank. CSX has more work to do today at the site of that train derailment along First Avenue in South Charleston. 17 cars on a grain train jumped the track at shortly after 9:30 Thursday morning. South Charleston Fire Chief Virgil White says he's thankful chemicals weren't involved.
2: The derailment's bad, but it's good that it was grain and not chemicals, because we would have a bigger problem on our hands.
0: Nearby Holiday Inn guest Matthew Manipoli surveyed the damage.
3: Looks like they are carrying some grain. You see trains on its side, one laying perpendicular across the track a little bit further up the rail. And it looks like it disconnected from a train further down the track.
0: Nobody got hurt. There are five new deputies with the Kanawha County Sheriff's Office, approved by the Kanawha County Commission on Thursday evening. One of them, Gunner Chase Bragg from Mann.
4: Proud U.S. Army guy, serving the National Guard currently as a military police officer. I love every bit of it. 20 years old, ready to become a deputy sheriff for the greatest department in the state.
0: Five deputies going to head to the State Police Academy on August 24th. Former Kanawha County Sheriff's Deputy Cass Close is set to appear in federal court this afternoon for a preliminary hearing and detention hearing after being charged last week with violating an inmate's civil rights when he allegedly forced her to perform sexual acts. Close was charged with state charges. Those, however, were dismissed a week ago today when the FBI filed its charges. This afternoon's hearing will be before federal magistrate Judge Dwayne Tinsley. The AccuWeather forecast for today: intervals of clouds and sun, couple of showers around, high of 87. Widely separated evening thunderstorms tonight. It'll be cloudy, a low 70, then cloudy and humid tomorrow with showers and thunderstorms, high of 85. I'm Chris Lawrence.
5: This is America in the Morning from Westwood One. I'm John Trout. It's Friday, August 7th, 2026. Here's what's coming up on America in the Morning.
6: A Senate committee finds Anthony Fauci in contempt of Congress. Now the big question, will he actually be prosecuted? I'm Steve Futterman.
7: President Trump signed two executive actions on immigration. One deals with birthright citizenship.
8: And they've made a joke out of it.
7: Ed Donahue, Washington.
9: A statement from Mitch McConnell. I'm Clayton Neville.
10: Aaron Farinacci is being charged with first-degree arson for allegedly sparking the Old Trails fire currently burning in Spokane. I'm Jennifer King.
11: The Trump administration is moving ahead with its plans to overhaul Head Start. I'm Lisa Dwyer.
12: A peace bell rang Thursday to mark 81 years ago when the U.S. dropped an atomic bomb on the Japanese city of Hiroshima. I'm Donna Warder.
5: All ahead on America in the Morning. It's 7 after. A Senate committee voted along party lines Thursday to hold Dr. Anthony Fauci in contempt of Congress over his refusal to answer questions at a hearing and his handling of the COVID-19 pandemic. Steve Futterman reports that instead of having the full Senate vote on the contempt charge, it went directly to the Department of Justice, who will decide Fauci's fate.
6: 1 week after this.
13: It is a total disgrace what you did to this country. Who the f*** do you think you were for doing that?
6: The Republican-controlled Senate Homeland Security Committee gathered to consider holding Anthony Fauci in contempt. Last week, Fauci refused to answer all questions, more than 100, resulting in a bit of political theater when Republican Josh Hawley asked Fauci this.
14: What day of the week is it today?
15: On the advice of counsel, I respectfully decline to answer based upon my rights under the Fifth Amendment to the Constitution.
14: What color tie are you wearing?
15: On the advice of counsel.
6: Like last week, it became a battle between Republicans and Democrats, but with the GOP holding an 8-7 majority, the eventual result was pretty clear. Before the vote, both sides spoke. Republican Ron Johnson from Wisconsin.
16: It's been 6 years since the pandemic began. Last Wednesday's hearing was an excellent hearing from a standpoint of legitimate questions being raised, legitimate questions the American people want answers to, legitimate questions that some of them only Anthony Fauci, St. Fauci, Mr. Science could answer.
6: Democrats accused the GOP of conducting a witch hunt, and Connecticut Senator Richard Blumenthal compared it to the McCarthy era of the 1950s.
8: Even during the darkest days of the McCarthy hearings, counsel were allowed to speak. We denied that opportunity to Dr. Fauci, and we should hear from his counsel.
6: In the end, Fauci was found in contempt. Normally, the next step would be to take the resolution to the full Senate. But with Senate approval virtually impossible, Rand Paul took the resolution directly to the Justice Department. It will now determine whether to bring charges. President Trump stopped short yesterday of saying exactly what he would like to be done, but did say what Fauci did was, in his words, a lot more serious than a lot of crimes. I'm Steve Futterman.
5: Despite a recent Supreme Court decision, President Trump signs two executive orders Thursday that target birthright citizenship and end a practice he described as birth tourism. Correspondent Ed Donahue reports.
17: The real reason they're here is to have a child, to make that child an automatic citizen, leave our country, and then have a U.S. citizen child. It gives them access under this broken system to welfare benefits, ultimately to the voting booth, and all the other rights and privileges that belong solely to Americans. So that practice of birth tourism is, as of the signing of this order, hereby banned.
7: President Trump signed two executive actions on immigration. One deals with birthright citizenship. It would limit the number of people eligible to become U.S. citizens after being born in the country. The second would curb birth tourism, increasing visa restrictions on people who want to give birth in the U.S.
18: This will give us the right to do it in a much more forceful manner. They've taken birthright citizenship and they've made a joke out of it. And we're actually the only country of size, I think just about the only country, period, that does birthright citizenship. I thought we were going to win it at the Supreme Court. Unfortunately, we had a bad decision, very unfair decision. Our country suffers because of it, and we're ending it a different way.
7: President tried at the start of his second term to end birthright citizenship. 2 months ago, the Supreme Court upheld a broad conception of it, rejecting the president's previous attempts to declare children born to people in the U.S. illegally or temporarily aren't American citizens.
18: We had a very unfortunate decision in the Supreme Court concerning birthright. It was close, but a very, very unfortunate decision. So we're making adjustments because it's very unfair.
7: Opponents had sued, saying the earlier executive order went against the 14th Amendment. The president says he thinks his latest actions would be constitutional.
18: This was not what it was for. This was meant for the babies of slaves. It was right after 1 week or 2 weeks after the Civil War ended. This wasn't for wealthy multi-millionaires, billionaires coming in and bringing 15, 20, 30 children along with them. It's become a big business, and we're ending that business.
7: Ed Donahue, Washington.
5: 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It's 12 after. McConnell's health and suspected wildfire arsonist. When America in the Morning continues after these messages.
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0: With a check of your headlines, I'm Chris Lawrence. The Kanawha County Commission wants more information about the Valley North Transmission Project before taking a position. The commission held a public discussion about the proposed line during Thursday's commission meeting. That included a presentation from developers and concerns by those potentially impacted. So far, no path for the line has been selected, and developers say they're only listening to concerns for the moment. A new $40 million skilled nursing home is coming to Cabell County to improve the region's rural health care capabilities. Governor Morrissey and other state officials are on hand for that groundbreaking of the 60,000-square-foot CommuniCare facility. It's a 124-bed facility that will create 150 jobs in that area. A 54-year-old woman died in an apartment fire Thursday morning in Kanawha County. Fire marshals say the blaze occurred at the Rivermont Presbyterian Homes near Montgomery. Investigators believe the fire may have started when the woman who was using oxygen was smoking. And that CSX train jumped the tracks in South Charleston Thursday. 17 cars derailed along First Avenue. Nobody hurt. With headlines, I'm Chris Lawrence.

0: market, the yield on the 10-year Treasury fell to 4.68%. Seth Sutel, New York.
1: 24 after. One of the nation's best-known early education programs could be in for significant changes when America in the Morning continues after these messages.
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7: Do.
1: America in the Morning continues. It's 26 after. The Trump administration officially announces plans to roll back regulations for Head Start. Correspondent Lisa Dwyer reports on what it means for the program.
8: The Trump administration is moving ahead with its plans to overhaul Head Start, a key early education program for the nation's poorest children. Officials from the Department of Health and Human Services say the changes, now posted online, would encourage more local decision-making by eliminating many federal regulations. The program currently serves around 700 vulnerable children, including those who are homeless or in foster care. The proposed changes would replace extensive federal regulations with state and local requirements. Experts warn it may also lower standards. The public has 60 days to weigh in. I'm Lisa Dwyer.
1: Thursday marked the 81st anniversary of an event that led to the end of World War II. Correspondent Donna Warder reports on the remembrance ceremony of the U.S. atomic bombing of Hiroshima.
9: 黙祷!

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1: The voice of Charleston, 580 WCHS.
2: 69 degrees in downtown Charleston under partly cloudy skies. Good morning. I'm Chris Lawrence in the Jarrett Construction Studios of 580 WCHS. AccuWeather, intervals of clouds and sun today with maybe a thunderstorm this afternoon and a high getting up into the mid to upper 80s. In the news, longtime South Charleston resident Patricia Clark says it felt like an earthquake when a train derailed about 40 yards from her front door Thursday. Now, Clark says she hears noise all the time from trains passing and didn't initially think it was a derailment.
3: I didn't think anything about it because I thought, well, maybe it's just kind of something they're hauling and it was a little bit heavier. And I knew it was a different noise that I've ever heard, but this never dawned on me.
2: Ashley Nelson works at the nearby Holiday Inn, says that derailment was the talk of the morning.
4: One of our coworkers come in and he's like, did you know the train derailed? And we were like, what? No. And we all come out here and look.
2: CSX says 17 cars jumped the tracks and flipped over. The train was hauling grain. Nobody hurt. Google is giving. Tech giant plans a data center near Buffalo in Putnam County and already investing in the community, announcing what's called Round 1 of funding this week. Putnam County State Senator Eric Tarr says he believes the criticism of data centers is shrinking and it will continue to shrink.
5: I think that as people start seeing the continuous employment, the improvements in their communities, the improvements in the quality of life because of the revenue base that is generated in their community, I think we'll start seeing that change over time.
2: Tarr says Google's done everything it said it would do so far. South Charleston police say a Hurricane man is in the South Central Regional Jail after being charged with stabbing a 50-year-old man at the Southmore Apartments Wednesday. 37-year-old Stephon Hawkins is charged with malicious wounding. The victim's injuries were not life-threatening. Development of skilled health care is coming to Barbersville, ground broken yesterday on a $40 million community care facility. Governor Patrick Morrissey says he welcomes that investment.
6: Who not only care about the bottom line in terms of finances, but who care about the quality of the care that's delivered.
2: The project will create 150 jobs. Multifest spokesman David Friesen says the popular late summer festival began more than 30 years ago as a challenge when Steve Starks questioned the diversity at the Charleston Sternwheel Regatta. Friesen says Starks took the challenge and ran with it. Multifest is still around today. It began Thursday on the Boulevard and will continue through the weekend. And Friesen says it has wide appeal with great memories.
7: We're looking back over a lifetime. So when I was a kid, I was there. When I was a teenager, I was there. Now I'm middle age and there's something for me there.
2: Read more about the lineup at WCHSnetwork.com. Well, despite giving up two runs in the top of the ninth, the Reds managed to hang on and beat the A's 6-5 Thursday and sweep that series. They're in Washington, D.C. tonight to open a series with the Nationals. We'll have that game at 7 here on 580 WCHS. AccuWeather today, intervals of clouds and sun with a couple of showers and thunderstorms. It'll be humid with a high of 87 degrees. I'm Chris Lawrence, and this is the voice of Charleston, 580 WCHS.
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0: This is America in the Morning from Westwood One. Coming up this half hour,
8: addressing a reported munition shortage and the potential reopening of the Strait of Hormuz. I'm Clayton Neville.
9: Vladimir Zelensky has said that Ukraine has hit more oil facilities deep inside of Russia. I'm Karen Shemas.
10: Scientists are working on creating preventative vaccines for people with a family history of cancer, especially colon cancer. I'm Donna Warder.
11: The U.S. announced it has suspended government operations in Michoacan, a state in Mexico, which is the leading exporter of avocados to the U.S. I'm Jennifer King.
12: The number of Americans applying for unemployment benefits rose last week. I'm Lisa Dwyer.
13: A condo fire has led to an arrest. I'm Katie Clark with details.
0: Back after these messages.
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1: With your headlines, I'm Chris Lawrence. Kanawha County residents calling on the County Commission to oppose the Valley North transmission line. That 260-mile transmission line would cover 20 West Virginia counties, starting in Putnam County and ending in Maryland. But the County Commission wants more information before they take a position. A young group of new Kanawha County deputies head to the State Police Academy at month's end. The 5 were introduced and approved at the County Commission meeting. Former Deputy Cass Close has an appearance set in federal court this afternoon. He was charged last week by the FBI for allegedly violating the civil rights of an inmate that he allegedly forced to perform sexual acts. His case was moved from state court to federal court last week. A CSX train derailed Thursday, leaving 17 cars on their side. Happened along First Avenue in South Charleston. Train was hauling grain and nobody got hurt. And a 54-year-old woman died in an apartment fire early Thursday morning in Kanawha County. The blaze near Montgomery believed to have started when the victim started smoking while using oxygen. With a check of your headlines this morning, I'm Chris Lawrence.
2: 591-32.
3: Welcome back this Friday. You're with America in the Morning. It's 14 till. A surprise in the Tennessee primary, where Congressman Andy Ogles lost to Charlie Hatcher, the former state agricultural commissioner who rode support from prominent establishment Republicans to a victory over the controversial congressman who had the endorsement of President Trump. Senator Marsha Blackburn has won the Republican nomination for governor in Tennessee, defeating fellow Republican John Rose in a race in which Trump declined to endorse. Blackburn will take on Memphis City Councilwoman Jerry Green, who's projected to win the Democratic primary. Bill Hagerty was running unopposed for his U.S. Senate seat. The Republican will now face Democrat Marquita Bradshaw in a race he is expected to win. Shifting gears, the United States has suspended government operations in a western Mexican state, including USDA inspections required for avocado exports. Correspondent Jennifer King reports.
4: The U.S. announced it has suspended government operations in Michoacan. The cartel-plagued state in Mexico, which is the leading exporter of avocados to the U.S. because of a threat to U.S. interests.
5: Una suspensión temporal.
4: Michoacan's governor, Alfredo Ramirez Padola, says there's been a temporary halt to avocado inspections there to safeguard workers due to recent extortion arrests. That will disrupt avocado exports. When you think of the danger in Mexico from organized crime, you might not think of U.S. government fruit inspectors, but besides trafficking drugs, cartels also make money through extortion, including of the avocado industry. Over the weekend, Mexican authorities captured a cartel leader nicknamed El Pancho, the leader of the Los Reyes cartel. The U.S. government had offered a $5 million reward for his arrest. I'm Jennifer King.
3: Firings and pink slips handed out this week. Details from correspondent Lisa Dwyer.
6: The number of Americans applying for unemployment benefits rose last week, but layoffs remain in the historically healthy range of the past few years. Filings for jobless aid in the week ending August 1st rose by 1,000 to 199,000. The previous week's figure was revised up by 1,000 to 198,000. Last week, the Federal Reserve's preferred inflation metric came in at 3.7% for June, still well above the U.S. Central Bank's 2% target. If inflation remains elevated, Fed officials say they are ready to raise interest rates, raising costs for businesses and making them less likely to hire. I'm Lisa Dwyer.
3: The Justice Department has concluded an investigation into the Duke University School of Law, determining the school unlawfully discriminated against white and Asian applicants in admissions for 3 past incoming classes. According to the findings, the DOJ's Civil Rights Division said Duke Law took racial diversity into consideration when admitting students into its 2023, 2024, and 2025 classes, violating the 2023 Supreme Court ruling that limited the use of race in college admissions. The DOJ plans to seek a voluntary settlement with the university to bring its admissions practices into compliance with federal law, but are keeping the door open to suing the North Carolina school. Google confirms it's shutting down Google Assistant on Android starting September 4th and replacing it with

0: Fire marshals say the blaze occurred at the Rivermont Presbyterian Homes near Montgomery. Investigators believe the fire may have started when the woman who was using oxygen was smoking. And that CSX train jumped the tracks in South Charleston Thursday. 17 cars derailed along First Avenue. Nobody hurt. With headlines, I'm Chris Lawrence.
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2: From ABC News, I'm Mike Dubusky. Nearly $1 billion in fines are now being leveled at Meta, the parent company of Facebook and Instagram. Late yesterday, a judge in New Mexico ordered the social media company to pay $567 million on top of an earlier $375 million fine. ABC's Sophie Flay says it comes after the state won a case against Meta, which accused it of failing to protect children from online predators and designing intentionally addictive features.
3: Meta vowed to appeal, writing, "We work hard to keep people safe on our platforms and have been transparent about the challenges of identifying and removing bad actors and harmful content. We remain confident in our record of protecting teens online."
2: Health officials in Michigan now say it's safe to eat bagged salads again after the state found itself at the center of the cyclosporiasis outbreak connected to contaminated lettuce from Taylor Farms. Food safety advocate and lawyer Bill Marler.
4: Unpleasant as that may be to discuss right now, you know, this outbreak is, you know, essentially human sewage getting into our lettuce.
2: Taylor Farms says it spends hundreds of millions of dollars on food safety and runs checks on its water sources. President Trump signing two major executive orders having to do with birthright citizenship yesterday.
5: Deputy Chief of Staff Stephen Miller, the architect of Trump's immigration policy, explained who will be ineligible for citizenship at birth.
6: Members of foreign terrorist organizations and large categories of people who lobby and act on behalf of foreign governments.
5: The second executive order signed by Trump targets so-called birth tourism.
2: ABC's Karen Y comes after an earlier executive order limiting birthright citizenship was thrown out by the Supreme Court. And later this morning, the Bureau of Labor Statistics releases its non-farm payrolls report with 83,000 jobs expected to be added in July. You're listening to ABC News.
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2: The debate over flock cameras continues. Lawmakers in Connecticut are now considering a moratorium on those automated license plate readers, which scan plates, logging the vehicle time and location in a searchable database. Democratic State Senator Bob Duff wants to pause the installation of more cameras to assess how far the technology has spread in Connecticut, citing privacy concerns.
9: The issue is that just continue to keep proliferating, and they keep springing up like dandelions in the spring.
2: Flock CEO says the devices help solve serious crimes and protect communities. Louisiana's health officials now say there have been 9 reported cases of flesh-eating bacteria and 5 deaths. Normally, there's about 7 cases and 1 death by this point in the year. The state's health department says all 9 cases were associated with wounds exposed to seawater and that all patients had underlying health conditions. Wildfires continue to plague the Pacific Northwest, particularly around Spokane, Washington. County Sheriff John Knowles says toxic fumes in the area mean evacuation orders will remain in place for the immediate future.
10: And I'll set an expectation right now, going forward, for us to get those burned and immediately affected areas safe for people to come in is going to be weeks.
2: Tens of thousands of residents around Spokane have been displaced. Court documents say the arson suspect, Aaron Farinacci, admitted to setting at least 25 fires in the area. Mike Dubusky, ABC News.
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13: Here's the Metro News AccuWeather forecast. Today will feature a mix of clouds and sun with a few showers and a thunderstorm, making it feel humid. Some storms could lead to heavy rain and strong wind gusts in localized areas. Expect a high of 87. Tonight, there will be scattered evening thunderstorms, then turning partly cloudy and still humid. The low will be around 70. Tomorrow, anticipate mostly cloudy skies with a chance of showers and a thunderstorm. High temperatures will reach 85 degrees. The voice of Charleston, 580 WCHS.
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0: It's Friday, August 7th, 2026, and this is the Morning News, a service of Metro News, the voice of West Virginia. I'm Chris Lawrence, and it's 6:06. Let's take a look at what's going on across the state this morning with an update from the Metro News Anchor Desk. A West Virginia utility is seeking a rate increase.
16: The PSC is considering a rate increase proposed by Hope Gas for the pipeline replacement and expansion program. President and CEO of Hope Gas, Morgan O'Brien, says the proposed increase is about 4%.
17: It will allow us to continue to replace pipe and help improve the safety and reliability on those cold winter nights for West Virginians.
16: Testimony begins August 18th. The increase could go into effect November 1st. I'm Mike Nolting for WVMetroNews.com.
0: Many West Virginians are concerned about a 260-mile transmission line that will impact their property. The Valley North line is proposed by Valley Link, a collaboration among three companies. Valley North would begin in Putnam County at the John Amos Power Plant, travel through 20 West Virginia counties, and wind up in Frederick County, Maryland. Now, community organizer Jody Urbanik told the Kanawha County Commission Thursday that her family has land in Calhoun County, and they're upset about what may happen to that property if the line is built.
18: This is just heartbreaking to me that this is even proposed to go through, you know, my family's cherished land that we want to keep in the family for generations to come. Like, we want to do like a land trust, you know, and just keep it in our family forever.
0: Several residents called for the Kanawha County Commission to oppose the transmission line, joining other county commissioners who have done that. Commissioner Natalie Tennant said she wants more information before making a decision.
19: You're asking us to go along with the other 14 counties when, you know, I want to vet it a whole lot more.
0: Valley North held 23 open houses over the summer in communities that would be affected by the proposed line. State Senator Eric Tarr says he believes the worries about data centers in West Virginia will eventually wane as they start to develop in the Mountain State. Google this week announcing a myriad of projects that it plans to fund, like area schools, the fire department, and the senior center in Buffalo. And Tarr says that's how you become a good neighbor.
20: They said they kind of wanted to make this an example when it came to the area of transparency and being a partner with the community. And so far, they've not given any other indication than that. So, they started giving some donations out to the Buffalo area yesterday, all the schools of the area.
0: Google is planning to build a large data center in Buffalo later in the coming years. U.S. Senator Shelley Moore Capito says the Senate is busy today, the final day before the August recess, and says securing government funding in the Senate is a top priority.
21: We have lots on our plate. I think number one certainly is making sure that the government is funded through to the middle of December. The deadline for funding is September the 30th, but we want to take the possibility of a shutdown off the table.
0: Capito says there's a lot on the Senate's to-do list, and she's hopeful everything will get done.
21: We could get to all of that if we have cooperation from the Democrats to say these are good bipartisan bills we need to pass quickly. So while it looks like it's too much, and some of them may fall off. I think the core ones will get done, or, you know, we're going to stay here till we get them done.
0: The Senate will talk about a bipartisan sanctions bill targeting Russia and Iran, the Protect College Sports Act, and they'll vote on the confirmation.

0: of Todd Blanche as Attorney General. State Tax Department, along with the ABCA and Department of Agriculture, were along with law enforcement for a raid on several Harrison County vape shops. The raid's part of an ongoing investigation into the illegal sale of THC products, as well as violations of the state's new Vape Safety Act, which was approved by lawmakers earlier this year. Monongahela County Delegate David McCormick was a champion of the law and says this is just the beginning.
1: We're going to go after the bad actors, and we're going to, in these vape shops, people that are selling to our kids, that are fostering the next generation of drug addicts, essentially.
0: McCormick stressed not all vape shops are bad actors, and these raids will be an effort to weed out those who are violators. There's a new twist in the ongoing court fight over control of the Greenbrier Resort. A federal judge has now gotten several letters from residents of the Greenbrier Sporting Club, which say the current management of their community is well short of where it needs to be.
2: One of them, Douglas Vanscoy, wrote to the court, quote, "I am a resident of the Sporting Club at the Greenbrier. I would ask that you come in unannounced to visit the Greenbrier. The lack of long-term maintenance is frightening."
0: That's Brad McElhaney, who writes more about it today at WBMetroNews.com, the letters, all of which advocate for the removal of the family of Jim Justice from management of the resort, have been entered into the court record. In Kanawha County, fire investigators say a fatal blaze may have been the result of the victim smoking while using oxygen. The 54-year-old woman died in the apartment fire complex in Montgomery on Thursday. Meanwhile, in Morgantown, a victim was treated for burns after a fire Thursday morning. That blaze happened at a home on Glen Abbey Lane. A cause for the fire is not known. And the economy is one of the main topics at this week's West Virginia Municipal League Conference. Pollster Mark Blankenship talked to local officials from across the state Thursday morning. There are over 400 mayors, city managers, and other city leaders in Charleston for the event. And Blankenship says they have to consider the economy with every issue.
3: That's the first point of contact that voters have with government of any kind. A mayor has to be responsible for patching potholes, but also has to try to address bigger, broader issues like the economy.
0: And that conference will wrap up today in Charleston. Well, coming up in our Metro News backgrounder, CSX got a lot of cleanup to do in South Charleston today after a train hauling grain jumped the tracks and 17 cars flipped over. We'll tell you more about that. And then Daniel Woods has a check on sports. It's all still to come.
4: Here's the Metro News AccuWeather forecast. Today, expect a mix of clouds and sunshine with a few showers and a thunderstorm, making it feel humid. Some storms may lead to heavy rain and strong winds in certain areas. The temperature will reach a high of 87. Tonight, there could be isolated thunderstorms early on, then turning partly cloudy and still humid. The low will be around 70. The voice of Charleston, 580 WCHS.
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4: Still ahead, Daniel Woods has sports, but right now in our backgrounder, CSX going to be cleaning up a train derailment in South Charleston again today. 17 cars of a grain train went sideways Tuesday morning. It took place near the front door of longtime South Charleston resident Patricia Clark. We hear more from her this morning.
5: And I heard it, I was on the phone, and I thought, well, maybe just some heavy equipment or something, because I've lived here near 50 years, and it's never done that before. And it didn't dawn on me that it was a train derailment. And my neighbor here, Diane, called me, and she said, there's a train derailment out there. And I said, oh, no wonder I heard that noise. But it didn't dawn on me that it would be a train derailment, because it's never happened here before. But we don't really know what happened. We just assume that the engines is to the right, and it evidently was stopping. But so far back here, the cars just kind of crashed, and I don't know.
6: What did it sound like?
7: Oh.
5: It sounded to me like we were having an earthquake and the noise. It really did. My house was shaking, and this loud noise, and it dawned on me that it was a train derailment, because, like I said,
7: I was scared.
5: I've lived here probably close to 50 years, and nothing's ever happened like that. I pray that no one was hurt, and the engine's that away, so I don't know. We really don't know, and they may not know what happened for a while either, but and I'm glad it didn't come towards the house. It went towards the other tracks.
6: When you live beside train tracks, like when I grew up, I lived beside train tracks. You're used to loud noises, right?
5: And I didn't think anything about it, because I thought, well, maybe it's just kind of something that they're hauling, and it was a little bit heavier. And I knew it was a different noise that I've ever heard, but this never dawned on me.
7: It's a squealing man.
5: It was.
7: Well,
5: I guess when this train up here, this car stopped, and the rest of it just didn't for some reason. Wow. We don't know. And they're forever doing maintenance on the track, so it's just unusual, like I said, for anything like this to happen.
4: There were no injuries in that derailment. To the sports desk now, Daniel Woods is in. Daniel, got plenty to talk about this morning with football season getting to roll.
8: That's right, Chris. As far as college football goes, the first week of fall camp is getting ready to wrap up at WVU and Marshall. As for the Mountaineers, they're going into year two under defensive coordinator Zach Alley, looking for big improvements. He says as fall camp opened this week, some familiar faces were a welcome sight.
9: To get guys who've been out there and practiced with us before and all that, you could see the carryover through spring to summer and just working things that we've done more of. I think that's actually, it was refreshing that they knew what the calls were and what we were doing.
8: Head coach Rich Rodriguez will be back in front of the media again this afternoon. The Marshall football team is led by familiar names going into Tony Gibson's second season, bringing back offensive coordinator Rod Smith, while Brad Lambert is back in Huntington for his second stint leading the herd defense. Smith says keeping continuity on offense is a big advantage as camp gets started.
10: Well, it's always good when you can bring back some guys that are used to the culture, that are used to how you do things. So having the ability to bring some guys back like that, guys like Toby Payne, Carlos, Joe Sean, guys like that, Tariq Montgomery, Jalen Slappy, all those type of guys. That's a huge benefit for us and allows us to kind of speed up offensively is where we were compared to last year.

0: this time.
1: Marshall opens the season on the road at Penn State. In high school football, Nitro looks to build off of its Class AAA runner-up finish a year ago, with first-year head coach Colin Beckner leading the way. Beckner says after serving as offensive coordinator for Boone McKinney, he's thrilled to take the top job at his alma mater.
2: It was a long-time dream of mine. I graduated from here, played here, coached here. It's full circle moment for me. And we're just excited to get started for year one.
1: Joe Brocato's full visit with the Wildcats is live now at WVMetroNews.com. So big news when it comes to scheduling in college basketball this season. The West Virginia men's basketball team gets another marquee non-conference game, taking on North Carolina at the Dick Vitale Invitational in Charlotte. The Mountaineers and Tar Heels meet for the first time since 1965. On November 27th, West Virginia has won all five meetings between the two programs. The Marshall women's basketball team aims to follow up its WNIT championship with a star-studded schedule this coming season. The Herd opens the regular season at UMass in the Sun Belt MAC Challenge, then kicks off the home schedule against North Carolina A&T. Marshall takes on two of the top programs in the country over a five-day span, playing at Duke on November 15th and at Kentucky on November 20th. In total, the Herd plays 19 games at the Cam Henderson Center this season. And West Virginia's only professional hockey team has a new partner, with the Wheeling Nailers announcing an agreement to represent the Columbus Blue Jackets in the ECHL for the next two seasons after their affiliation with the Pittsburgh Penguins came to an end this summer. Morning news time is 6:21.
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12: Kanawha County Commission continuing to learn more about the proposed 260-mile Valley North transmission line. Good morning. I'm Chris Lawrence in the Jarrett Construction Studios of 580 WCHS, and you're listening to the morning news. That line would stretch from Putnam County all the way to Frederick County, Maryland, and the County Commission held an hour-and-a-half discussion about the project. At its meeting Thursday, Valley North officials held 23 open houses over the past month in areas that will be affected by this line. Valley North spokesperson Alex Weld says no route has been set in stone yet, and route planners are reviewing the feedback.
13: Analyzing the feedback that we have collected throughout these 23 open houses, we come back in November to do a second round of public open houses with more information, with potential route alternatives, right? So a clear understanding.

0: understanding of where routing might happen.
1: And Weld says construction would not begin until 2029 at the earliest. Charleston fire crews were on the scene of a fire at the Valley at the Vista View Apartments overnight. That blaze reported about 8:30. It impacted the third floor of the complex, but no reports of any injuries. State Fire Marshal continues its investigation into a fatal fire that occurred Thursday morning in Montgomery. That blaze that was contained to one apartment occurred at the Rivermont Presbyterian Homes, where a 54-year-old woman died. Preliminary investigation shows the victim may have been smoking near her oxygen tank. CSX has more work to do today at the site of a train derailment along First Avenue in South Charleston. 17 cars of a train that was hauling grain jumped the track shortly after 9:30 Thursday morning. South Charleston Fire Chief Virgil White says he's thankful chemicals weren't on board.
2: The derailment's bad, but it's good that it was grain and not chemicals, because we would have a bigger problem on our hands.
1: Holiday Inn guest Matthew Mantiply surveyed the damage.
3: Looks like they are carrying some grain. You see trains on its side, one laying perpendicular across the track a little bit further up the rail. And it looks like it disconnected from a train further down the track.
1: There were no injuries reported. There are five new deputies with Kanawha County Sheriff's Office this morning. They were approved by the County Commission on Thursday evening, and one of them is Gunner Chase Bragg, who's from Mann.
4: Proud U.S. Army guy, serving the National Guard, currently as a military police officer. I love every bit of it. 20 years old, ready to become a deputy sheriff for the greatest department in the state.
1: Five deputies head to the State Police Academy August 24th. Former Kanawha County Deputy Cass Close is set to appear in federal court this afternoon for a preliminary hearing and detention hearing after being charged last week with violating an inmate's civil rights when he allegedly forced her to perform sexual acts. The hearing will be before federal magistrate Dwayne Tinsley. You're starting the day with the morning news on The Voice of Charleston, 580 WCHS.
5: Now let's check in on traffic from the 580 WCHS studio.
6: Good morning. Here's your traffic update. Guardrail repairs this morning on I-64 East at mile marker 54 at McCorkle Avenue. In Jackson County, bridge work on U.S. 33 West from Ohio State Line to Ashton Lane, Old Delta 3. And in Kanawha County, a culvert washout on County Route 73 over 33, Spruce Hill Drive, the northbound and southbound road is closed. Drive safely. I'm Chapel in the WCHS Network Traffic Studio.
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0: Morning News Time is 627. I'm Chris Lawrence.
1: And I'm Daniel Woods.
0: President Trump says the United States military has massive amounts of munitions available. That in response to reports that the war with Iran has depleted stockpiles of munitions, particularly air defense missiles. One official, speaking to ABC News, characterized the level of defense missiles as being extremely low. ABC's Louis Martinez covers the Pentagon and spoke with the ABC News podcast Start Here about those levels, particularly Patriot missiles and THAAD missiles that are used to intercept incoming attacks.
2: There have been some public estimates that maybe the U.S. had about maybe 2,500 Patriot missiles at the start of this conflict with Iran. We have heard from at least one U.S. official who says that the U.S. has gone through at least two-thirds of that. With regards to the THAAD missiles, we've been told that maybe more than half of the missiles that were available at the start of the war have been depleted or used against Iran. The
0: White House denied that munition levels are low, telling ABC News in a statement, quote, "The United States military has more than enough munitions, ammo, and stockpiles to serve all of President Trump's strategic goals and beyond. And Operation Epic Fury has exposed what happens when you mess with the United States." That's a quote from the statement.
3: Health officials in Michigan, the center of the cyclosporiasis outbreak connected to contaminated lettuce, now say it's safe to eat bagged salads again. They say the tainted products are likely no longer available. Thousands of people have gotten sick from lettuce linked to Taylor Farms, which grow the lettuce in Mexico. The company says its own tests don't show any contamination, but food safety advocate and lawyer Bill Marler says there may be a simple reason for that.
4: The reason why there usually are not positive tests is that people eat the evidence. I mean, that's how people get sick.
3: Taylor Farms says it spends hundreds of millions of dollars on food safety. The outbreak made thousands sick across 15 states.
0: Just in case you've run out of things to worry about, health officials are now warning beachgoers about an increase in cases of dangerous flesh-eating bacteria.
5: Vibrio vulnificus bacteria live in the warm waters primarily, but not exclusively, along the U.S. Gulf Coast. Florida has recorded 14 Vibrio vulnificus infections since the beginning of the year, including two deaths. Five of Louisiana's nine cases in 2026 have been fatal. Mississippi has seen eight cases, but no deaths. The one outlier is a non-fatal Vibrio infection in Connecticut. Jim Ryan, ABC News.
3: Meta has become the latest company to say one of their AI agents broke past their guardrails and targeted another company. The latest in a string of companies, including Anthropic and OpenAI, whose companies are also under scrutiny.
6: This is similar to what we've seen with the other AI companies, and there's reporting that this one was Meta AI's model that's being touted as one that's going to be big for real world coding, that's going to be used in the coding world. But the company involved, that third company that does the testing for them, is saying this was not a sandbox escape, as they put it, or a complex cyber action. Sandbox meaning that it's enclosed in there and then it just broke out, like we've seen at least with one other company. But this was during security testing and it was given the access to the internet.
3: That's ABC's Alex Stone.
0: Wow, it looked cool. The upper stage of a SpaceX Falcon 9 rocket crashing into the moon. Guess what? It was totally fake.
7: The impact did occur. An 11-year-old rocket left over from a 2015 mission hit the lunar surface this week after being pushed there by solar activity and gravity. Elon Musk reposted what he said was a clip of that on his social media site X, and it was viewed over 5 million times. However, he followed up 40 minutes later by posting the video was AI-generated. That post was only viewed 600,000 times. The original video was made by a far-right media company, which also admitted, but not until later, that the post wasn't real. Sherry Preston, ABC News.
0: And thus, while the world is the way it is today,
3: just about.
0: That says it all, that story. 6:31 on the Morning News, clear and 70 in Wheeling. Huntington, partly cloudy and 72. Charleston, partly cloudy and 71. Clarksburg, mostly cloudy and 71. It is foggy in Bluefield, 64. Martinsburg, also fog, 69 degrees at 6:31.
8: Here's the Metro News AccuWeather forecast. Today, expect a mix of clouds and sunshine with a few showers and a thunderstorm, making it feel humid. Some storms may lead to heavy rain and strong winds in certain areas. The temperature will reach a high of 87. Tonight, there could be isolated thunderstorms early on, then turning partly cloudy and still humid. The low will be around 70. The voice of Charleston, 580 WCHS.
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16: 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What started as a single limestone mine near Morgantown, West Virginia, has grown into the state's largest producer of limestone aggregates. 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
0: Work is expected to get started in the next couple of weeks on a stream in the Furneaux Forest in Tucker County. DNR's Dave Thorne says they're going to be manipulating that stream with structures and creation of pools for native brook trout habitat, all in anticipation of a plan by the Forest Service in the coming year to remove an old dam on that stream. Now, Thorne says the habitat work will hold up when the water is released, but the bigger thing they want to capture is the valuable grit and sediment that will be coming with it.
18: We're going to be downstream of the dam work, and then we want to get the stream, some of the stream work in place downstream there, because once they take the dam out, they'll release some sediment, some gravel and cobbles, and a lot of sediment, a lot of finer sediment. And we want to make sure it gets distributed and stored appropriately downstream rather than just flush out of the system and go away.
0: And that cobble and gravel is a key part of the essential habitat for the native brook trout, and creating structure which will save and distribute it is critical to planning ahead of the dam removal. I'm Chris Lawrence with Outdoors Today on Metro News, the voice of West Virginia. 6:38 on the morning news. Back to the sports desk. Daniel Woods is in, and Daniel Marshall has got their preseason camp underway as well.
3: That's right, Chris. The Marshall football team is feeling good thanks to a lot of returning production on offense, and that includes some players with preseason awards hype. Offensive coordinator Rod Smith says it's good to be recognized, but that can't get in the way of the job.
19: It gives you a little bit of excitement around here to let you know who's around here, right? We tell them all the time, it's nice, but don't swallow the poison. You know what I mean? Take it for what it's worth. We got to go work. You got to go earn it. That just means somebody thinks you're pretty good. Now you got to go prove them right.
3: On the other side of the ball, new defensive coordinator Brad Lambert is getting to know his squad better after starting to install his system in the spring. He says coming together is going to be a process during camp.
20: Early in camp, we just want to set the fundamentals. I want to see who guys that can make plays, who we're going to put in the game, who are those guys. And, you know, we're production-oriented, and so we want the guys to, you know, to go out and have production and make plays.
3: Marshall is working towards its start to the season on the road at Penn State. At West Virginia, defensive coordinator Zach Alley wants a more consistent team in 2026, preparing for his second season under head coach Rich Rodriguez. He says a lack of continuity cost the Mountaineers too often a year ago.
21: There was no consistency to performance, and that takes kind of the character of the team, the discipline of the players, the discipline of the coaches to keep it consistent and to get them where they need to go. And so I'm very pleased with where at least the buy-in of our team is from a overarching standpoint.
3: Alley is relying on his defensive line to take steps forward this season, and that work starts in fall camp. He says the guys up front need to be ready to get better.
21: I've challenged our front four. I want to be, you know, better there consistently, and just the consistency of the ability to do it. We've got some guys who are talented enough, and now it's putting it together and showing the physicality.
3: The first week of fall camp comes to a close today. Head coach Rich Rodriguez will address the media again this afternoon. In high school football, Nitro aims to reload with new faces and a new head coach. The Wildcats reached the Class AAA state championship game last season, but first-year coach Colin Beckner says there are a lot of spots up for grabs thanks to the loss of a big senior class.
22: Got a lot of kids that are fighting for positions right now, and then the good thing about having youth is you got the kids coming back again. So we got a lot of kids hungry and fighting and ready to play. So, I mean, graduating a lot of seniors is a blessing and a curse, but also having youth is also a blessing and a curse. So we're excited to get started and get these kids back again.
3: You can check out Joe Bricado's full visit with the Wildcats at WVMetroNews.com. The West Virginia men's basketball team is getting ready to take on a blue blood this season. The Mountaineers will play North Carolina at the Dick Vitale Invitational in Charlotte on November 27th. It's the first meeting between the two teams since 1965. The Mountaineers are 5-0 all time against the Tar Heels. The Marshall women's basketball team has some marquee opponents on its schedule for this season as well. The Herd will play at Duke and at Kentucky over a 5-day span. The first game November 15th, the second on November 20th. The Herd opens the regular season with the Sunbelt MAC Challenge against UMass. The only professional hockey team in West Virginia remains affiliated with an NHL club. The Wheeling Nailers announced an agreement to represent the Columbus Blue Jackets in the ECHL for the next two seasons. The Nailers' 28-year affiliation with the Pittsburgh Penguins ended this year when Pittsburgh's new ownership elected to move the team's affiliation to the Florida Everblades, a team owned by the same group that purchased the Penguins. Wheeling named 17-year pro Nate DeCasimiro the new head coach of the team in July. And the NFL preseason is here. The Carolina Panthers top the Arizona Cardinals 33-30 in the Hall of Fame game. Rookie second-round pick Carson Beck threw for 188 yards in the loss. Fellow rookie Haynes King was the hero for Carolina. He threw for 180 yards and two touchdowns, then ran for the game-winning score on the final play of the game. Morning news time is 6:42.
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3: With your WCHS Sports Update, good morning. I'm Daniel Woods. The Cincinnati Reds keep it rolling, beating the Athletics 6-5 behind an explosive offense and a strong start from Andrew Abbott. He picks up his sixth win of the season, allowing 3 runs on 7 hits over 6 2/3 innings while striking out 4. At the plate, the Reds only needed 8 hits to score 6 runs. That's because Cincinnati left the ballpark 4 times. Tyler Stevenson, J.J. Bleda, Ellie De La Cruz, and Sal Stewart all homering in the game, each a solo shot, with Stewart and Bleda leading the offense, both 2 hits in the game with an RBI and a home run. Coming up next for Cincinnati, a series on the road against the Washington Nationals that begins tonight, 6:45, the first pitch. You can hear all 3 games of that series on your home for Reds baseball, 580 WCHS. Game 2 on Saturday, set for 6:45. The final game Sunday at 12:15. With sports, I'm Daniel Woods.
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0: Thursday. Clark says she hears noise all the time from the tracks, but didn't initially think it was a derailment.
1: I didn't think anything about it because I thought, well, maybe it's just kind of something they're hauling and it was a little bit heavier. And I knew it was a different noise that I've ever heard, but this never dawned on me.
0: Ashley Nelson works at the nearby Holiday Inn and says the derailment was the talk of the morning.
2: One of our coworkers come in and he's like, did you know the train derailed? And we were like, what? No. Can we all come out here and look?
0: CSX says 17 cars jump the tracks. Google is giving tech giant planning a data center near Buffalo in Putnam County and already investing in the community, announcing what's called round one of funding this week. Putnam County State Senator Eric Tarr says he believes the criticism of data centers is shrinking and will continue to shrink.
3: I think that as people start seeing the continuous employment, the improvements in their communities, the improvements in the quality of life because of the revenue base that is generated in their community, I think we'll start seeing that change over time.
0: Tarr says Google has done everything so far it said it would do. South Charleston police say a hurricane man is in the South Central Regional Jail after being charged with stabbing a 50-year-old man at the Southmore Apartments Wednesday. 37-year-old Stephon Hawkins is charged with malicious wounding. The victim's injuries were not life-threatening. Development of a skilled health care facility is coming to Barboursville. Ground broken on a $40 million community care facility on Thursday. Governor Patrick Morrissey welcomed the investment.
4: Who not only care about the bottom line in terms of finances, but who care about the quality of the care that's delivered.
0: That project will create 150 jobs. Multifest spokesman David Friesen says the popular late summer festival began more than 30 years ago as a challenge when Steve Sarks questioned the diversity of the Charleston Sternwheel Regatta. Well, Friesen says Starks took the challenge and ran with it, and Multifest is still around today. It began Thursday on the Boulevard and will continue through the weekend. Friesen says it has wide appeal with great memories.
5: We're looking back over a lifetime. So when I was a kid, I was there. When I was a teenager, I was there. Now I'm middle age, and there's something for me there.
0: Read more about the lineup at WCHSnetwork.com. And the Reds open a series on the road at Washington this evening, taking on the Nationals. Game time 7 o'clock right here on 580 WCHS. You're starting the day with the morning news on 580 WCHS, the voice of Charleston.
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7: Good morning. Here's your traffic update. Guardrail repairs this morning on I-64 East at mile marker 54 at McCorkle Avenue. In Jackson County, bridge work on U.S. 33 West from Ohio State Line to Ashton Lane, Old Delta 3. And in Kanawha County, a culvert washout on County Route 73 over 33, Spruce Hill Drive, the northbound and southbound road is closed. Drive safely. I'm Chapel in the WCHS Network Traffic Studio.
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0: Morning news time is 6:48. I'm Daniel Woods.
1: And I'm Chris Lawrence.
0: U.S. Senator Shelley Moore Capito says there's a lot to do on Capitol Hill ahead of the August recess. A continuing resolution for government funding, 75 nominations in need of confirmation, sanctions on Russia and Iran, regulation on cryptocurrency, and the Protect College Sports Act are all in play.
2: We could get to all of that if we have cooperation from the Democrats to say these are good bipartisan bills we need to pass quickly. So while it looks like it's too much and some of them may fall off, I think the core ones will get done, or, you know, we're going to stay here till we get them done.
0: Capito said the budget resolution and confirmations are the highest priority.
1: The former chief of the Moundsville Fire Department has waived his preliminary hearing in Marshall County Magistrate Court. Charges against Gary Brandon will now be presented to the grand jury. He's suspected of violating city policy after police officers say they found suspected child sexual abuse material on a city computer hard drive.
0: A Cowan man is in jail, charged with attacking a woman in Webster County this week. Paul Skeens was charged after the victim told troopers the 60-year-old Skeens had tried multiple times to force her to have sex, including tearing off her pants. She said Skeens then slapped and choked the woman. A second victim at the home to speak to Skeens say he allegedly fired a shotgun at them. He's in the Tigard Valley Regional Jail.
1: State Attorney General J.B. McCuskey has put three financial institutions on notice that they may be in violation of the state's law against discrimination against firearms manufacturers. McCuskey penned the letter to First Internet Bank and its partner Ramp and a separate company called Bill.

0: all have refused to provide payment processing services to Kent Cartridge Company in Carneysville. McKesky says you can't do that.
1: In West Virginia, we have law that says that, you know, financial institutions are not allowed to discriminate against businesses simply because their business is within the confines of the Second Amendment, firearms manufacturers. And Kent Manufacturing, right out there in Berkeley County, they make shotgun shells. And these financial institutions just wouldn't sign contracts with them.
0: The AG warned discrimination of that sort exposes the financial institution to lawsuits and possible compensatory damages from the injured private party. It also requires both the state and its political subdivisions to end any contractual relationship they have with the discriminating institution, as well as foreclosing any future business relationships with discrimination persists.
2: The state board overseeing West Virginia charter schools is assessing recently passed laws affecting the system. Board President Adam Kissel says the board has bylaws and they need to update them to reflect the new laws.
3: The principle for them is do no more and no less than what the law tells us to do. And so the bylaws really just reorganize in a few places where there are provisions that were out of order in the law.
2: Board Executive Director Barry Holstein says one of the changes will give more opportunities for small rural communities to develop charter schools after their local school is closed.
4: This is an effort with a lot of the rural school closings. It was an effort to provide a pathway to assist them to change to a charter school in a way.
2: There are six charter schools with in-person campuses in West Virginia, as well as two online charter schools.
0: There's a $40 million skilled nursing facility coming to Barbersville. CommuniCare is building a 60,000 square foot facility there. The company's long-term care division president, Ronald Wilhelm, says West Virginia is special.
5: I have the privilege of doing business in several states across the country, and I can honestly say there's nothing quite like West Virginia. Here, families take care of families. Neighbors take care of neighbors. The compassion and commitment I see every day are rooted in a genuine love for the people who call this state home.
0: Governor Patrick Morrissey attended the groundbreaking on Thursday and says the investment signals the commitment to care in West Virginia.
6: We have leaders in this area and people who are willing to invest in West Virginia, who not only care about the bottom line in terms of finances, but who care about the quality of the care that's delivered.
0: Construction on that facility could be complete within 18 months.
2: CSX crews still have a big mess to work on today in South Charleston. 17 cars of a train derailed and flipped over in a rail yard along First Avenue Thursday. Grain was the cargo, and that was a sigh of relief for South Charleston Fire Chief Virgil White.
7: The derailment's bad, but it's good that it was grain and not chemicals, because we would have a bigger problem on our hands.
2: No one was injured.
0: And the longest-running multicultural festival in West Virginia is back. The 36th annual Multifest opened up on Thursday in the capital city. That four-day event continues right through the weekend. It's 6:53, and you're listening to the Morning News.
8: Here's the Metro News AccuWeather forecast. Today, expect a mix of clouds and sunshine with a few showers and a thunderstorm, making it feel humid. Some storms may lead to heavy rain and strong winds in certain areas. The temperature will reach a high of 87. Tonight, there could be isolated thunderstorms early on, then turning partly cloudy and still humid. The low will be around 70. The voice of Charleston, 580 WCHS.
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17: Good morning. Here's your traffic update. Guardrail repairs this morning on I-64 East at mile marker 54 at McCorkle Avenue. In Jackson County, bridge work on US 33 West from Ohio State Line to Ashton Lane, Old Delta 3. And in Kanawha County, a culvert washout on County Route 73 over 33, Spruce Hill Drive, the northbound and southbound road is closed. Drive safely. I'm Chapel in the WCHS Network Traffic Studio.
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18: Beginning to answer myriad questions on defense. 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
20: All right. Remember, we're a team that plays together. 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We just have to get everyone involved.
21: In interscholastic sports, we celebrate what makes every one of us unique. 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
18: The Mountaineers will have a defense nearly completely rebuilt by the end of preseason camp. The only player returning who has started a game on defense for the Mountaineers is linebacker Ben Cutter. WVU did get several experienced players out of the transfer portal, and the defensive backfield is of particular concern. WVU defensive coordinator Zach Alley on what he learned from last year's defense, a team that struggled to make plays a ton.
22: You know, there's some calls I'd take back to, where I wish, hey, that was dumb. You know, wish we'd been in this when that happened or whatnot. But the gap maybe in our ability and the ability of the teams we played was probably larger last season. There's you try and help guys then schematically. You're kind of searching for things consistently to try and help them, you know, get in position to play well. And we did that sometimes, and we did in other times. You know, we were boom or bust last year. We were, you know, going to hold you to 21 and win the game in overtime, or we were going to give 49 up and get blown out, you know, and there was no consistency to performance. And that takes kind of the character of the team, the discipline of the players, the discipline of the coaches to keep it consistent and to get them where they need to go. And so I'm very pleased with where at least the buy-in of our team is from a overarching standpoint. You know, we got some stuff to work on, you know, from today, you know, in particular, we got a lot of work to do. But, you know, as a whole, obviously, that's the biggest difference is, man, getting guys aligned, going the right way, being here another year, guys who are back that have been around us, that understand the expectations. I mean, that helps because they just, you know, have a better feel for this is what we should be doing.
18: Mountaineers need to generate a better pass rush this year. They're also looking for vast improvement in size, athleticism, and production in the defensive backfield. With the Golden Blue Report, I'm Kyle Wiggs, Metro News Sports.
0: 6:59 on the morning news. Coming up in the next hour, Brad McElhaney and our backgrounder will talk about a new wrinkle in the ongoing saga of the Greenbrier Resort in court. Also, we'll get today's commentary from TJ Meadows and the Entertainment Report, plus more news, sports, and weather. It's all still ahead. Stay with us. For Daniel Woods, I'm Chris Lawrence. And this is Metro News, the voice of West Virginia.
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0: We're proud to live here too.
1: From ABC News, I'm Mike Dabusky. Facebook's parent company is now facing an additional $567 million in fines after it was found liable in a New Mexico court for contributing to the teen mental health crisis. It comes on top of the $375 million a jury there had previously ordered Meta to pay. ABC's Sophie Flay.
2: The ruling says Meta intentionally used features such as endless scrolling, autoplay, notifications, and content recommendations to keep users on its platforms longer. Finding those features played a role in higher rates of depression, eating disorders, and suicide risk among young people. The court also said the platforms contributed to child sexual exploitation.
1: Meta has promised to appeal. President Trump says the United States military has massive amounts of munitions available. The president responding there to reports that the war in Iran has depleted the American weapons stockpile, particularly air defense missiles. One official speaking to ABC News characterized the levels of defense missiles as being extremely low. ABC's Louis Martinez.
3: There have been some public estimates that maybe the U.S. had about maybe 2,500 Patriot missiles at the start of this conflict with Iran. We have heard from at least one U.S. official who says that the U.S. has gone through at least two-thirds of that. With regards to the THAAD missiles, we've been told that maybe more than half of the missiles that were available at the start of the war have been depleted or used against Iran.
1: Alaska Senator Lisa Murkowski says she's opposed to confirming Todd Blanch as attorney general, citing concerns about the weaponization of the DOJ. Maine Republican Susan Collins has also said she's against Blanch, who currently serves as acting AG and can only afford to lose two votes if he's to be confirmed. And at least six people are dead in Thailand after a gunman opened fire at a school in Bangkok. Authorities say the suspect, who was killed, was a student at the school. You're listening to ABC News.
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1: Kellogg's is speeding up the end of artificial colors in its cereals.
5: Coming next year, a year earlier to a cereal bowl near you, Fruit Loops that actually contain fruit. Colors made from fruit and vegetables, not synthetic dyes. The change is coming to all its colorful cereals like Apple Jacks. And Kellogg is also removing BHT, the artificial preservative. The rush is coming as Target says it will stop stocking cereals with artificial colors in the spring. Walmart is pulling artificial food dyes from its store brands by January. Wayne Cabot, ABC News.
1: Locals call him the master of disguise. The FBI says an armed robber held up 10 businesses around the Atlanta area between October 2025 and January of this year while disguised as a construction worker, a healthcare employee, even a security guard. 33-year-old Tracy Mingo now faces several charges, including attempted robbery and possession of a firearm. Theodore Hertzberg is U.S. Attorney for the Northern District of Georgia.
6: To rob these people at gunpoint and to get away with thousands of dollars each time, it's really a blessing that nobody was hurt or killed.
1: Mingo is also charged with a number of Hobbs Act robberies, which affect interstate commerce. Boston University is the latest institution to cover tuition for families with incomes under $200,000. Families who qualify will pay no more than $20,000 to send a student to BU. I'm Mike Dabusky, ABC News.
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1: Here's the Metro News AccuWeather forecast. Today will feature a mix of clouds and sun with a few showers and a thunderstorm, making it feel humid. Some storms could lead to heavy rain and strong wind gusts in localized areas. Expect a high of 87. Tonight, there will be scattered evening thunderstorms, then turning partly cloudy and still humid. The low will be around 70. Tomorrow, anticipate mostly cloudy skies with a chance of showers and a thunderstorm. High temperatures will reach 85 degrees. The voice of Charleston, 580 WCHS.
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3: It is Friday, August 7th, 2026, and this is The Morning News, a service of Metro News, the voice of West Virginia. I'm Chris Lawrence, and it's 7:06. Let's take a look at what's happening around West Virginia with the check of news at the Metro News Anchor Desk. A significant investment in rural health care comes to Cabell County.
4: CommuniCare is building a 60,000-square-foot skilled nursing facility in Barboursville. It's the first newly constructed nursing facility in the area in 15 years. The project is a $40 million investment. Workers officially broke ground Thursday afternoon. CommuniCare's Ronald Wilhelm says the facility will bring 150 high-quality jobs.
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4: There will be 124 beds inside the facility once it's completed. Construction is expected to take 18 months. I'm Jack Carlson, WVMetroNews.com.
3: Kanawha County Commission spent an hour and a half last night learning more about the Valley North Transmission Line project. The 260-mile proposed power line would stretch from the John Amos Power Plant in Putnam County all the way to Frederick County, Maryland. Developers outlined the proposal for the commission and repeated no route for the line has yet been selected. But a number of citizens expressed concern and asked the commission to oppose the project. County Commissioner Ben Salango said he was grateful for the discussion.
6: We appreciate everybody coming to speak. We'll be paying attention to this as it presses forward. We'll be watching for PSC notices. We'll put those out on Facebook.
3: The commission took no action. Developers now have held 23 open houses and are using the feedback from those meetings to develop what they plan to use as a route. Former Kanawha County Sheriff's Deputy Cass Close has an appearance set in Charleston Federal Court this afternoon. He was charged last week by the FBI for allegedly violating the civil rights of an inmate. He's alleged to have forced that woman to perform sexual acts while she was in his custody, awaiting a court hearing in the Kanawha County Judicial Building. Close's case was moved from state court to federal court last week. Former Moundsville Fire Chief Gary Brandon has waived his preliminary hearing. He's facing charges tied to an investigation that uncovered potential child sexual abuse material on a city computer. The case will be automatically turned over to the grand jury. Agencies continue to crack down on those selling illegal THC products in the Mountain State. Several search warrants were executed Thursday in Harrison County. Monongahela County Delegate David McCormick says it follows a new state law, the Vape Safety Act, which became effective July 1st.
7: Certainly some legitimate vape shops out there. This will not apply to them because they're doing the right things. But the ones that aren't are going to get raided. They're going to get prosecuted. They're going to possibly get sent back to where they came from. And we're going to clean up this scourge.
3: McCormick says these shops have to be licensed annually and only carry state-approved products that are not sold to children.
7: We're going to go after the bad actors, and we're going to, in these vape shops, people that are selling to our kids, that are fostering the next generation of drug addicts, essentially.
3: The raids Thursday included help from Bridgeport and Clarksburg police, Harrison County deputies, and even the State Department of Agriculture. Hope Gas is seeking a rate increase on customer bills. Hope Gas President and CEO Morgan O'Brien says they filed that request with the Public Service Commission. He says it's to support their pipeline replacement and expansion program for much-needed upgrades.
8: If the temperatures drop, folks got cold and had to find ways other than gas to heat their homes. And to be honest, it's one of the most dangerous things that happen When people need to keep their families warm and they can't rely on their furnace.
3: And Hope Gas is expected to invest about $115 million. That

0: raise rates on customers by about 4%. The PSC will hear testimony from staff and interveners on August 18th and has a hearing set for September 23rd in Charleston. An investigation is underway into a fatal apartment fire in Kanawha County. Fire crews responded to the Rivermont Presbyterian Homes in Montgomery early Thursday morning. Crews say a 54-year-old woman died after being removed from the apartment. Investigators say other people at the scene inhaled some smoke as well and were treated. The fire marshal's investigating the cause of the fire. Jefferson County Superintendent of Schools Dr. Chuck Bishop says his county plans to observe tech-free days during the school year this year.
1: There's a growing body of research out there right now that students are spending too much time on technology, not only outside of school, but in school as well. Technology really became a major emphasis for us during COVID. One of the things about educators is when we start something, we jump in with both feet. We went full bore into the technology side of things, and that's continued. But we know with this growing body of research that the use of technology doesn't always match how the brain develops.
0: Bishop says Mondays and Fridays are going to be tech-free days this school year. And finally, the West Virginia Municipal League's summer meetings will wrap up today at the Charleston Coliseum and Convention Center. 7:11 now on the Morning News. Coming up in our Metro News backgrounder, Brad McElhaney talks about several residents of the Greenbrier Sporting Club who have penned letters to the federal court about the management of U.S. Senator Jim Justice and family. We'll talk more about that coming up in our backgrounder. And then Daniel Woods has a complete update from Mountaineer and Thundering Herd preseason camp. It's all still ahead.
2: Here's the Metro News AccuWeather forecast. Today, expect a mix of clouds and sunshine with a few showers and a thunderstorm, making it feel humid. Some storms may lead to heavy rain and strong winds in certain areas. The temperature will reach a high of 87. Tonight, there could be isolated thunderstorms early on, then turning partly cloudy and still humid. The low will be around 70. The voice of Charleston, 580 WCHS.
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7: 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Traders are holding back making any big bets ahead of the July jobs report out later this morning. This will give Wall Street a fresh look at hiring and wages. Economists survey by Bloomberg estimate employers added 80,000 to the payrolls last month. S&P futures are seeing small gains. And coming off its most lucrative World Cup ever, FIFA is said to be exploring a deal to sell the media rights for the next two tournaments together, including the controversial hydration breaks. The three-minute breaks were introduced for the first time at this year's tournament. Those additional commercials may have brought in an estimated $500 million for Fox. Courtney Donahoe, Bloomberg Radio.
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2: News still ahead. We'll get an update on sports with Daniel Woods. Right now in our background are those who live at a private community at the Greenbrier Resort are unhappy. They're asking for federal intervention with how the Greenbrier is currently run, and we get more. And our Metro News backgrounder from statewide correspondent Brad McElhaney.
3: Several residents of the Greenbrier Sporting Club have written letters admitted into the record of a federal court case to express their concerns about the current management. One of them, Douglas Vanskoy, wrote to the court, quote, "I am a resident of the Sporting Club at the Greenbrier. I would ask that you come in unannounced to visit the Greenbrier. The lack of long-term maintenance is frightening." The letters were directed to U.S. District Judge Frank Volk in a case about control of the historic Greenbrier Hotel and associated properties. Volk ordered them to be entered into the court record. Volk is overseeing a case where the Omni Hotels affiliate, White Sulphur Springs Holdings, owns about $300 million in first lien debt on the Greenbrier Hotel. Lawyers for the holding company say their collateral is at risk, and they've been asking the judge to appoint a third-party receiver to oversee the hotel while pushing out the owners, Senator Jim Justice and his Family Business Network. The justices and their Greenbrier Hotel Corporation say a $500 million deal could pay off White Sulphur Springs Holdings and other entities owed money while also providing enough to invest in long-needed hotel improvements. The Greenbrier Sporting Club members, who have written to the court, say they're tired of the status quo.
2: That is statewide correspondent Brad McElhaney, who writes more at WBMetroNews.com. 7:17 now in the morning news. Back to the sports desk, Daniel Woods is in with the update. Morning, Daniel.
4: Good morning, Chris. The West Virginia football team is looking for a reset after going 4-8 in 2025, and defensive coordinator Zach Alley believes that trend is headed in the right direction off the field. He says this year's Mountaineers have more of the attitude he's looking for.
5: 10% of guys are going to perform and going to be the type of people you want to be every day, irregardless of the environment, the leadership, the people around them. 10%, no matter what you do, are probably going to be on the bottom end. They're not going to perform to their potential all the time. And so we're always focused on that middle 80, and they swing based on how the culture of the team is and how the culture of the locker room is.
4: Alley believes he's got a lot more of those top 10% guys this season. Head coach Rich Rodriguez will address the media again this afternoon to close out the first week of fall camp. At Marshall, the team is full of returners, but the Herd coaching staff does have some decisions to make with new starters on the offensive line. Offensive coordinator Rod Smith says they've done their due diligence.
6: You bring some guys back, that Eli Kaufman that had some reps last year as freshman and really developed, I think, through the spring and through the summer, to have those guys back, add them into the group, you know, with Roy brought in with like Robbie Martin, those guys. So I'm excited about that group moving forward. It's like anything, it takes time for those guys to gel, but they'll do it.
4: Marshall gets the season started on the road at Penn State this year. The Nitro football program gets a new start this season with offensive coordinator Colin Beckner taking over as head coach after reaching the Class AAA state championship game last year. He says he's focused on his players getting better every day.
7: First day, you start from square one, and you kind of just keep building upon that. But day one and day 29 or day 56, we got to be getting 1% better and be able to take the next step every day.
4: Joe Brocato's full visit with the Wildcats is available now at WVMetroNews.com. It's a game 61 years in the making for the West Virginia men's basketball team playing North Carolina for the first time since 1965 this year. The Mountaineers play the Tar Heels at the Dick Vitale Invitational in Charlotte on November 27th. West Virginia is 5-0 all-time against UNC. The Marshall women's basketball team is adding some tough customers to its non-conference schedule. The Thundering Herd play at Duke on November 15th and at Kentucky on November 20th. In total, Marshall plays 19 home games this season on the schedule that was fully released on Thursday. Morning news time is

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3: With your WCHS Sports Update, good morning. I'm Daniel Woods. The Cincinnati Reds keep it rolling, beating the Athletics 6-5 behind an explosive offense and a strong start from Andrew Abbott. He picks up his sixth win of the season, allowing 3 runs on 7 hits over 6 2/3 innings while striking out 4. At the plate, the Reds only needed 8 hits to score 6 runs. That's because Cincinnati left the ballpark 4 times. Tyler Stevenson, J.J. Bladé, Ellie De La Cruz, and Sal Stewart all homering in the game, each a solo shot, with Stewart and Bladé leading the offense, both 2 hits in the game with an RBI and a home run. Coming up next for Cincinnati, a series on the road against the Washington Nationals that begins tonight, 6:45, the first pitch. You can hear all 3 games of that series on your home for Reds baseball, 580 WCHS. Game 2 on Saturday, set for 6:45. The final game Sunday at 12:15. With sports, I'm Daniel Woods.
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9: Some Kanawha County residents are calling on the County Commission to oppose the Valley North transmission line. Good morning. I'm Chris Lawrence in the Jarrett Construction Studios of 580 WCHS, and you're listening to the Morning News. That 260-mile project would cover more than 20 West Virginia counties, starting in Putnam County and ending in Maryland. Now, there's widespread concern from folks who live along the line that it will only benefit Maryland and Virginia for data centers. Kanawha County Commissioner Natalie Tennant says she still has questions that haven't been answered.
10: And that's the thing, is that, you know, I want to learn more, but we don't have time to learn more. And it's like, did everybody learn enough? Like, you wouldn't want us coming in here and saying we're for it, right? With the same amount of information.
9: Valley North planning to hold open houses again in November once they've decided on a fixed route for the transmission line. A young group of new Kanawha County Sheriff's deputies are going to head to the State Police Academy at month's end. The 5 were introduced and approved at the County Commission meeting. Alum Creek resident Elijah Stowers is among them.
11: Growing up here my entire life, never moved. I'm 23 years old, and I will be the first member of my family ever to be a law enforcement officer, so I'm looking forward to starting a new trend there.
9: Four of the new deputies are from the local area, and 1 is from Maryland. Former Sheriff's Deputy Cass Close has an appearance set in Charleston Federal Court this afternoon. He was charged last week by the FBI with allegedly violating the civil rights of an inmate. He's alleged to have forced her to perform sexual acts. Close originally had faced state charges. Those have been dismissed after the federal charges were filed last week. South Charleston Fire Chief Virgil White says if there is anything good about Thursday morning CSX derailment of a train hauling grain along First Avenue is that there's room for the crews to work to get the wreckage out.
12: Couldn't have happened in a better spot than right here if it was the spot to happen. Readily accessible by us when the CSX crews get here to do their assessment and mitigation. It'll make it a lot easier for them to fix the problem.
9: First Avenue resident Patricia Clark says it caught her by surprise.
13: It sounded to me like we were having an earthquake and the noise. It really did. My house was shaking and this loud noise, and it dawned on me that it was a train derailment.
9: It was a 17-car train derailment. Nobody hurt. What are West Virginians concerned about? Pollster Mark Blankenship tried to answer the questions when he talked to the municipal leader.

0: League at the meeting in Charleston.
1: The overarching thing is the cost of living. They're paying a whole lot more for more things than they ever have been. And it creates a little bit of anxiety among the voters right now. And so they're looking at everything through that prism.
0: Conference wraps up today. You're starting the day with the morning news on 580 WCHS.
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3: Good morning. Here's your traffic update. In Lincoln County, mowing operation on West Virginia 10 from mile marker 7 to mile marker 11. In Kanawha County, a culvert washout on County Route 73 over 33, Spruce Hill Drive. The northbound road is closed and the southbound road is closed. And in Jackson County, bridge work on U.S. 33 West from the Ohio State Line to Ashton Lane, Old Delta 3. I'm Chapel in the WCHS Network Traffic Studio.
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0: News time is 7:26. I'm Chris Lawrence.
4: I'm Daniel Woods.
0: There are lingering delays from a Midwest airspace closure on Thursday afternoon. Hundreds of flights were unable to take off and others were forced to divert due to an outage at a Minneapolis air traffic control facility. The affected flights in at least 9 states. ABC News aviation contributor John Nance says although the problem only lasted 90 minutes, it'll take days to fix.
5: From the airline's point of view, the ripple effect is monstrous because you've got crews in places that they can't, they really shouldn't be. In other words, you've got crew timeout problems. You've got people in places that they don't have the equipment to fly because that's someplace else. Any time you put this system on the ground, any part of it for 90 minutes, you've got a ripple effect that will go on for at least a couple of days before the airline are fully back to normal.
0: That is John Nance.
6: In Morgantown, a couple of individuals were recently arrested for damaging controversial flock security cameras. It's becoming a growing trend nationally. A growing number of people across the country are expressing privacy concerns over automated license plate readers being installed by the company called Flock. Some people have even turned to vandalism. Police and the Flock CEO defend the use, while some lawmakers are considering pulling back.
7: Recently, cameras in Houston have been vandalized, covered in spray paint. In Winona, Minnesota, all 8 of the city's cameras were stolen. And in Connecticut, the governor and some state senators are considering a moratorium on these cameras until privacy concerns are addressed.
8: The issue is that just continue to keep proliferating, and they keep springing up like dandelions in the spring.
9: Rena Roy, ABC News, New York.
0: The Marine Corps in San Diego reporting a death of a recruit.
10: The recruit was assigned the Marine Corps Recruit Depot San Diego. The Marine Corps saying the recruit was taking part in a routine physical fitness evaluation at Camp Pendleton when they had a medical emergency and then died on Wednesday at a medical center. The Marine Corps saying a medical evaluation is being done now to better understand why the recruit died. Alex Stone, ABC News, Los Angeles.
6: Food and Drug Administration officials are expanding the investigation into jalapenos served at Chipotle and Qdoba restaurants across the country that reportedly infected nearly 350 people across 27 states with salmonella.
11: Now, to provide some reassurance, for the most part, most patients who get salmonella infections can have those symptoms be self-resolved from the comfort of their own home as long as they're remaining hydrated. But there are patients that we focus on that are high risk, those who are under the age of 5, those who are over the age of 65, those who are pregnant or immune compromised, and especially those who have a history of kidney disease, as these infections can cause profound dehydration.
6: That's ABC News medical contributor Dr. Darian Sutton.
0: Coming up in the entertainment report, guess who's back?
12: What? I'm a rocker through and through. Turn it up. 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
13: His name is Joe Dirt.
0: Yeah, new Joe Dirt project, plus the party is just getting started in Sturgis. We'll tell you about that and all the entertainment news coming up at 7:55. Morning news time now is 7:29. Let's take a look at last night's West Virginia lottery numbers. The cash 25 on Thursday. Numbers were 2, 7, 9, 15, 17, and 19. The daily 4, 6, 5, 2, 5. The daily 3 was 246, and the Millionaire for Life numbers, 7, 20, 42, 48, 51 in the millionaire ball.

0: was 3. It's 7:30 now on the morning news. Checking the weather this morning in Morgantown, cloudy and 72. Clarksburg, cloudy and 71. Charleston, cloudy and 70. In Lewisburg, fog and 64. Beckley, partly cloudy and 68. Logan, clear, 70. Elkins, cloudy and 65. Martinsburg, partly cloudy and 69. And in Wheeling, cloudy and 71. At 7:30, you're listening to the morning news. TJ Meadows has commentary next.
1: Here's the Metro News AccuWeather forecast. Today, expect a mix of clouds and sunshine with a few showers and a thunderstorm, making it feel humid. Some storms may lead to heavy rain and strong winds in certain areas. The temperature will reach a high of 87. Tonight, there could be isolated thunderstorms early on, then turning partly cloudy and still humid. The low will be around 70. The voice of Charleston, 580 WCHS.
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0: 7:34 on the morning news. Good morning, I'm Chris Lawrence, and it's time for commentary delivered this morning by Metro News Talkline co-host T.J. Meadows.
14: Chris, he was born in 1763 in Farnham, England, the son of a farmer and tavern keeper. William Cobbett would remember his childhood fondly. Long days working outdoors, learning practical skills,

0: and roaming the countryside. That upbringing shaped his writing, particularly his admiration for rural British life and his contempt for London, which he viewed as a habitat of political corruption. Cobbett became one of Britain's most influential political writers. In 1807, he accused British newspapers of distracting the public from important issues by exaggerating reports that Napoleon had suffered a major defeat. What endured was not the controversy, but how Cobbett described it. He recalled dragging a smoked fish across a trail as a boy, causing hunting dogs to lose the scent of a hare. The newspaper's coverage, he suggested, was that fish, something placed across the trail to divert attention from what actually mattered. You know it as the red herring. Today in politics, a red herring is defined as an argument introduced to distract from a different and often more important issue. Which brings us to West Virginia. Does the emerging argument over TANF benefits being used to buy beer and cigarettes qualify? West Virginians should ask whether a red herring has been dragged across the trail. Because the question isn't whether beer and cigarettes produce a provocative political argument. They do. The question is whether that argument has anything to do with the issue we were originally attempting to resolve, a supposed TANF fiscal crisis, and whether children's needs are being met. Whether TANF benefits should be available as cash and whether stronger safeguards are warranted is a legitimate policy question, but it does not reconcile the numbers. It does not explain the school clothing allowance program opening late. It does not justify why the program closed early. Those were the questions before the public when beer and cigarettes were dragged across the trail. Would Cobbett say that's a red herring? Once again, West Virginians should ask and answer that question for themselves. Chris?
1: Thank you, TJ. He returns at 10:06 on Metro News Talk Line. 7:37 on the morning news. Time for another sports update. Here's Daniel Woods. Daniel, good morning.
2: Good morning, Chris. It's fall camp, which means there's a whole lot going on in the world of football from college to high school and now even in the NFL. So let's get right to it. The West Virginia football team is going into defensive coordinator Zach Allen's second season in Morgantown, and he's hoping for some big improvements. He says his fall camp got started this week. It was nice to see some familiar faces on the field.
3: To get guys who've been out there and practiced with us before and all that, you could see the carryover through spring to summer and just working things that we've done more of. I think that's actually, it was refreshing that they knew what the calls were and what we were doing.
2: Allen and head coach Rich Rodriguez are counting on returners from last year's team to bring a newcomer-laden roster together this fall, and Allen says the guys they welcomed back are the right men for the job.
3: The guys who are still here are here because they chose to remain. We chose to keep them, and they fit who we are, and that helps bring guys along. And then, you know, we did a good job bringing some guys in who, you know, understand what we want and what the expectations are. And I think the core nucleus of the team is more towards that top 10% right now than it was last year at the same time.
2: Head coach Rich Rodriguez will be back on the podium to meet the media this afternoon. The Marshall football team has some familiar names in charge headed into Tony Gibson's second season, with offensive coordinator Rod Smith returning and Brad Lambert back in Huntington for his second stint leading the herd defense. Smith says continuity on the field is a big advantage to start camp.
4: Well, it's always good to, when you can bring back some guys that are used to the culture, that are used to how you do things. So having the ability to bring some guys back like that, guys like Toby Payne, Carlos, you know what I mean, Joe Sean, guys like that, Tariq Montgomery, Jalen Slappy, all those type of guys. That's a huge benefit for us and allows us to kind of speed up offensively is where we were compared to last year at this time.
2: Lambert is pairing his system with ideas from the head coach. And, of course, Tony Gibson is a longtime defensive coordinator himself. Lambert says those brainstorming sessions are already paying off.
5: I'll go in his office and say, hey, in this situation, what'd you guys do? And then I've got Coach Hood sitting there who called defenses forever. So our staff, you know, everybody works really good together, and you got guys that have done a lot of different things in the past. So it's a huge advantage for us defensively.
2: Marshall continues to build towards its season opener against Penn State. The Nitro football program is trying to build off of its Class AAA runner-up finish a year ago, with first-year head coach Colin Beckner stepping up after serving as offensive coordinator under Boone McKinney. He's excited to take over the top job at his alma mater.
6: It was a long-time dream of mine. You know, I graduated from here, played here, coached here. It's full circle moment for me, and we're excited to get started for year one.
2: With most of last season's contributors moving on, Beckner says there are jobs up for grabs and the competition is on.
6: We're excited about the group we have. We're a fairly young group. These kids have came to work every single day, and they're really putting in the time and effort that it needs to be a successful football team.
2: Joe Brocato's full visit with the Wildcats is available now at WVMetroNews.com. The West Virginia men's basketball team plays another marquee opponent this season, adding North Carolina to the schedule as part of the Dick Vitale Invitational in Charlotte. The Mountaineers and Tar Heels meet for the first time since 1965 on November 27th. West Virginia is 5-0 all time against UNC. The Marshall women's basketball team looks to follow up its WNIT championship with a tough schedule this coming season. The Herd opens the regular season at UMass for the Sunbelt MAC Challenge, then kicks off the home schedule against North Carolina A&T. The two marquee non-conference games for the Herd take place over a five-day span. Marshall plays at Duke on November 15th and at Kentucky on November 20th. In total, Marshall plays 19 games at the Cam Henderson Center this season. West Virginia's only professional hockey team will remain affiliated with an NHL franchise. The Wheeling Nailers will be the ECHL affiliate with the Columbus Blue Jackets for the next two seasons. The Nailers' 28-year association with the Pittsburgh Penguins came to an end this year, with Pittsburgh's new ownership electing to move the team's affiliation to the Florida Everblades, a team owned by the same group that purchased the Penguins. Wheeling named 17-year pro Nate DeCasmiro the team's new head coach in July. The NFL preseason is here, with the Carolina Panthers topping the Arizona Cardinals 33-30 in the Hall of Fame game. Rookie Haynes King played the hero for the Panthers. He threw for 180 yards and two touchdowns, then ran for a score on the final play of the game to win it for Carolina. And off the field, two of the NFL's best running backs are sticking with their teams and getting well compensated for it. Jahmyr Gibbs and the Detroit Lions are in agreement on a deal that makes him the highest paid running back in league history. His three-year, $67.5 million extension breaks the record set by Bijan Robinson and the Atlanta Falcons earlier this week. Indianapolis Colts running back Jonathan Taylor is also bagging a big payday, agreeing to a two-year, $44 million extension. Morning news time is 7:42.
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2: With your WCHS Sports Update, good morning. I'm Daniel Woods. There are a lot of new faces in the Nitro High School football program this season, with seniors departed from last year's class AAA runner-up finisher, and a new head coach as Colin Beckner steps up from the offensive coordinator position to replace Boone McKinney. Beckner says with a lot to turn over, it's a day-by-day process right now.
6: We want this team to be better at the last football game as they was first day of practice. So as long as we keep getting better, we stay healthy, and we get that needed experience, that's what we want to do.
2: You can find Joe Brocato's full visit with the Nitro Wildcats at WVMetroNews.com. Our preview coverage of the high school football season rolls on at the website throughout the month of August. The Cincinnati Reds are back on 580 WCHS tonight. 6:45, the first pitch to open a series on the road against the Washington Nationals. That series continues through Sunday. With sports, I'm Daniel Woods.
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1: Kanawha County Commission continuing to learn more about the proposed 260-mile Valley North transmission line. Good morning. I'm Chris Lawrence in the Jarrett

Construction Studios of 580 WCHS, and you're listening to the Morning News. That line would stretch from Putnam County all the way to Frederick County, Maryland, and the County Commission held an hour and a half discussion about the project at its meeting Thursday.

0: not begin until 2029 at the earliest. Charleston fire crews were on the scene of a fire at the Valley at the Vista View Apartments overnight. That blaze reported about 8:30. It impacted the third floor of the complex, but no reports of any injuries. State Fire Marshal continues its investigation into a fatal fire that occurred Thursday morning in Montgomery. That blaze that was contained to one apartment occurred at the Rivermont Presbyterian Homes, where a 54-year-old woman died. Preliminary investigation shows the victim may have been smoking near her oxygen tank. CSX has more work to do today at the site of a train derailment along First Avenue in South Charleston. 17 cars of a train that was hauling grain jumped the track shortly after 9:30 Thursday morning. South Charleston Fire Chief Virgil White says he's thankful chemicals weren't on board.
1: The derailment's bad, but it's good that it was grain and not chemicals, because we would have a bigger problem on our hands.
0: Holiday Inn guest Matthew Mantiply surveyed the damage.
2: Looks like they are carrying some grain. You see trains on its side, one laying perpendicular across the track a little bit further up the rail. And it looks like it disconnected from a train further down the track.
0: There were no injuries reported. There are five new deputies with Kanawha County Sheriff's Office this morning. They were approved by the County Commission on Thursday evening, and one of them is Gunner Chase Bragg, who's from Mann.
3: Proud U.S. Army guy, serving the National Guard, currently as a military police officer. I love every bit of it. 20 years old, ready to become a deputy sheriff for the greatest department in the state.
0: Five deputies head to the State Police Academy August 24th. Former Kanawha County Deputy Cass Close is set to appear in federal court this afternoon for a preliminary hearing and detention hearing after being charged last week with violating an inmate's civil rights when he allegedly forced her to perform sexual acts. The hearing will be before federal magistrate Dwayne Tinsley. You're starting the day with the morning news on The Voice of Charleston, 580 WCHS.
4: Now let's check in on traffic from the 580 WCHS studio.
5: Good morning. Here's your traffic update. In Lincoln County, mowing operation on West Virginia 10 from mile marker 7 to mile marker 11. In Kanawha County, a culvert washout on County Route 73 over 33, Spruce Hill Drive. The northbound road is closed and the southbound road is closed. And in Jackson County, bridge work on U.S. 33 West from the Ohio State Line to Ashton Lane, Old Delta 3. I'm Chapel in the WCHS Network Traffic Studio.
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6: Morning news time is 7:48. I'm Daniel Woods.
0: And I'm Chris Lawrence.
6: Many West Virginians are concerned about how a 260-mile transmission line will impact their properties. The Valley North Line is proposed by Valley Link, a collaboration among three companies. Valley North would begin in Putnam County at the John Amos Power Plant, travel through 20 West Virginia counties, and end in Frederick County, Maryland. Community organizer Jody Urbanik told the Kanawha County Commission Thursday her family has land in Calhoun County. They're upset about what may happen to that property if the line goes through.
7: This is just heartbreaking to me that this is even proposed to go through. You know, my family's cherished land that we want to keep in the family for generations to come. Like, we want to do like a land trust, you know, and just keep it in our family forever.
6: Several residents called for the Kanawha County Commission to oppose the transmission line, joining other county commissions who have done so. Commissioner Natalie Tennant says she wants more information before making a decision.
8: You're asking us to go along with the other 14 counties when, you know, I want to vet it a whole lot more.
6: Valley North held 23 open houses this summer in communities that would be affected by the proposed line.
0: State Senator Eric Tarr says he believes the worries about data centers will eventually wane as they start to develop in West Virginia. Google this week announcing a myriad of projects it plans to fund with area schools, the fire department, and the senior center in Buffalo. And Tarr says that's how you become a good neighbor.
9: They said they kind of wanted to make this an example when it came to the area of transparency and being a partner with the community. And so far, they've not given any other indication than that. So, you know, they started giving some donations out to the Buffalo area yesterday, all the schools of the area.
0: Google is planning to build a large data center in the Buffalo community.
6: West Virginia Utility is seeking a rate increase.
10: The PSC is considering a rate increase proposed by Hope Gas for the pipeline replacement and expansion program. President and CEO of Hope Gas, Morgan O'Brien, says the proposed increase is about 4%.
11: It will allow us to continue to replace pipe and help improve the safety and reliability on those cold winter nights for West Virginians.
10: Testimony begins August 18th. The increase could go into effect November.

0: first. I'm Mike Nolte for WVMetroNews.com.
1: U.S. Senator Shelley Moore Capito says the Senate is busy today, the final day before the August recess, and she says securing government funding is the top priority.
2: We have lots on our plate. I think number one certainly is making sure that the government is funded through to the middle of December. The deadline for funding is September the 30th, but we want to take the possibility of a shutdown off the table.
1: Also, the Senate will be discussing the bipartisan sanctions bill targeting Russia and Iran, the Protect College Sports Act, and will vote on confirming Todd Blanche as the Attorney General.
3: State Tax Department, along with the ABCA and Department of Agriculture, were along with law enforcement for a raid on several Harrison County vape shops. The raids were part of an ongoing investigation into the sale of illegal THC products and violations of the state's new Vape Safety Act, which was approved by lawmakers this year. Monongalia County Delegate David McCormick was a champion of that law and says this is just the beginning.
4: We're going to go after the bad actors, and we're going to, in these vape shops, people that are selling to our kids, that are fostering the next generation of drug addicts, essentially.
3: McCormick stressed not all vape shops are bad actors, and these raids will be an effort to weed out those who are violators.
1: There's a new twist in the ongoing court fight over control of the Greenbrier Resort. A federal judge has now received several letters from residents of the Greenbrier Sporting Club, which say the current management of their community is well short of where it ought to be.
5: One of them, Douglas Vanskoy, wrote to the court, quote, "I am a resident of the Sporting Club at the Greenbrier. I would ask that you come in unannounced to visit the Greenbrier. The lack of long-term maintenance is frightening."
1: Brad McElhaney writes more about it today at WVMetroNews.com. The letters all advocate the removal of the family of Jim Justice as management of the resort, and have been entered into the court record.
3: In Kanawha County, fire investigators say a fatal blaze may have been the result of the victim smoking while using oxygen. 55-year-old woman died in the fire at an apartment complex in Montgomery on Thursday.
1: It's 7:52.
6: Here's the Metro News AccuWeather forecast. Today, expect a mix of clouds and sunshine with a few showers and a thunderstorm, making it feel humid. Some storms may lead to heavy rain and strong winds in certain areas. The temperature will reach a high of 87. Tonight, there could be isolated thunderstorms early on, then turning partly cloudy and still humid. The low will be around 70. The voice of Charleston, 580 WCHS.
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17: Good morning. Here's your traffic update. In Lincoln County, mowing operation on West Virginia 10 from mile marker 7 to mile marker 11. In Kanawha County, a culvert washout on County Route 73 over 33, Spruce Hill Drive. The northbound road is closed and the southbound road is closed. And in Jackson County, bridge work on U.S. 33 West from the Ohio State Line to Ashton Lane, Old Delta 3. I'm Chapel in the WCHS Network Traffic Studio.
1: With your Metro News Entertainment Report, I'm Chris Lawrence. A classic David Spade character returns in a different form, but same hair.
18: Things gonna happen for me. I'm Joe Dirt!
19: An animated series based on David Spade's 2001 feature comedy, Joe Dirt, is in development at Fox, with Spade set to voice the title character and executive produce. It's now 25 years later, and Joe Dirt keeps on keeping on. He's still in love with Brandy. His skull still hasn't unfused with the mullet, and most of all, he's still got his eternal optimism, and he needs it. Just because he's married with three teenage daughters doesn't mean his problems are over. The messes are bigger, and Joe's mop and bucket just won't cut it. That's what's trending. Michelle Polino, Fox News.
1: Hundreds of thousands are expected to gather in South Dakota for the 86th annual Sturgis Motorcycle Rally.
20: The Sturgis Motorcycle Rally is one of the largest motorcycle meetups in the world and brings enthusiasts to the Black Hills of South Dakota. The rally dates back to the mid-1930s with the first Black Hills Classic race, where just 9 riders took part. These days, riders can explore sites like Spearfish Canyon, Mount Rushmore, and the Crazy Horse Memorial. Some of the events scheduled include demo rides and bike shows, stunt competitions, and concerts from Miranda Lambert, Lainey Wilson, Sammy Hagar, Megadeth, David Lee Roth, and more. The 2026 Sturgis Motorcycle Rally runs through Sunday, August 16th. Tanya J. Powers, Fox News.
1: Dolly Parton receives a Lifetime Achievement Award at the Americana Awards.
19: Dolly Parton is collecting another honor. The country icon will be presented with a Lifetime Achievement Award at the Americana Honors and Awards September 16th at the Ryman Auditorium. Parton will accept via a virtual video message. Previous honorees include Emmylou Harris, Willie Nelson, and Bonnie Raitt. Parton was also recently announced as an honoree at this year's ACM Honors, accepting via video message as well. Despite some health challenges this past year, she did make an appearance at the opening of her Dolly's Tennessee and travel stop in Cornersville, Tennessee, back in June. And her Nashville hotel, The Songteller, is set to open in September. Michelle Polino, Fox News.
1: And on this day in 1969, CCR released the classic hit off the Green River album.

0: WCHSAM, W243DRFM Charleston, and W283AQ Cross Lanes, a WVRC media station. 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
1: From ABC News, I'm Mike Dubusky. Meta is now on the hook for nearly $1 billion after a court in New Mexico issued a second major fine against the company. It's all after that landmark ruling, which found the company liable for putting young people on Facebook and Instagram at risk.
2: The judge now also ordering Meta to make changes to its apps, including eliminating push notifications on Instagram for users under the age of 18 from 10 p.m. to 7 a.m. and during school hours from 8 a.m. to 3 p.m. and putting time limits on the app for those users, no more than 90 hours a week. Meta was not ordered to change its algorithm.
1: ABC's Elizabeth Schulze. Meta has vowed to appeal that ruling as well. Officials in Michigan say the bagged salads that had been linked to a cyclosporiasis outbreak in the state are now safe to eat. The tainted products are no longer available. Taylor Farms has been at the center of that outbreak, which grew the impacted lettuce in Mexico. The company says its own tests don't show any contamination, but food safety advocate and lawyer Bill Marler says there may be a simple reason for that.
3: The reason why there usually are not positive tests is that people eat the evidence. I mean, that's how people get sick.
1: The outbreak made thousands of people sick across 15 states. We're learning some new details about that deadly shooting at a school in Thailand, which killed at least six people.
4: Thai police say the suspect killed his grandparents at home before going on this rampage at his school on the outskirts of Bangkok. Authorities saying he used a 9mm handgun belonging to his grandfather. This is the second deadly school shooting in Thailand this year, now renewing calls for tighter gun control.
1: ABC's Brick Clennett, the suspect, also died in the incident. This hour, the Bureau of Labor Statistics will release its non-farm payroll report for the month of July, with experts expecting the economy to have added about 83,000 jobs during that time. 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
1: Congressman Rob Menendez says there's been another death at the Delaney Hall Detention Center in Newark, New Jersey. This is the third death at the facility and the second in just a month. It's believed to have happened 2 weeks ago when the detainee had a seizure. The agency is required to notify Congress when a detainee dies in their custody, but ICE says the death actually happened at the hospital.
10: The death of this third detainee was never reported to Congress. It was never disclosed to the public. That's because he was not technically in federal custody when he died. And New Jersey Democrats and advocates say this is just part of the pattern of ICE and the private contractor here who runs Delaney Hall of fundamentally being unsafe, documented failures. And they say this is the wake-up call to finally shut this facility down.
1: ABC's Darla Miles. A salmonella outbreak tied to recalled jalapenos has grown to 345 cases across 27 states. The pepper came from Sinaloa, Mexico, and were distributed across restaurants, including Chipotle and Qdoba. ABC News medical correspondent Dr. Darian Sutton.
11: So salmonella is a bacterial infection. It most often comes from contaminated food, foodborne illnesses. It's actually one of the most common foodborne illnesses. And the symptoms typically can start either 6 hours to up to 6 days after you've eaten that food, and they can last from 4 to 7 days.
1: And starting today, campfires are banned in Olympic National Park on account of an elevated wildfire danger. I'm Mike Dubusky, ABC News.
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15: Here's the Metro News AccuWeather forecast. Today will feature a mix of clouds and sun with a few showers and a thunderstorm, making it feel humid. Some storms could lead to heavy rain and strong wind gusts in localized areas. Expect a high of 87. Tonight, there will be scattered evening thunderstorms, then turning partly cloudy and still humid. The low will be around 70. Tomorrow, anticipate mostly cloudy skies with a chance of showers and a thunderstorm. High temperatures will reach 85 degrees. The voice of Charleston, 580 WCHS.
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1: It's Friday, August 7th, 2026, and this is the Morning News, the service of Metro News, the voice of West Virginia. I'm Chris Lawrence, and it's 8:06. Let's take a look at what's going on across West Virginia with an update from the Metro News Anchor Desk. U.S. Senator Shelley Moore Capito says there's a lot to do on Capitol Hill today ahead of the August recess. There's a continuing resolution to fund the government. 75 nominations need confirming, including that of the Attorney General. Sanctions on Russia and Iran are in play. Regulation on cryptocurrency and the Protect College Sports Act are all on the agenda.
2: We could get to all of that if we have cooperation from the Democrats to say these are good bipartisan bills we need to pass quickly. So while it looks like it's too much and some of them may fall off, I think the core ones will get done, or, you know, we're going to stay here till we get them done.
1: Capito said the budget resolution and the confirmations are the highest priority. The former chief of the Moundsville Fire Department has waived a preliminary hearing in Marshall County Magistrate Court. Charges against Gary Brandon will now be presented to the grand jury. He's suspected of violating city policy after police allegedly found suspected child sexual abuse material on a city computer hard drive. A Cowan man is in jail, charged with attacking a woman in a Webster County home this week. Paul Skeens was charged after the victim told troopers that the 60-year-old Skeens had tried multiple times to force her to have sex, including tearing her pants off. She said Skeens then slapped and choked her. A second victim came to the home to speak to Skeens, and he allegedly fired a shotgun at that victim. He's in the Tigard Valley Regional Jail. State Attorney General J.B. McCuskey has put three financial institutions on notice that they could be in violation of a state law against discrimination against firearms manufacturers. McCuskey penned the letter to the First Internet Bank, as well as its partner Ramp and a separate company called Bill. All have refused to provide payment processing services to Kent Cartridge Company of Carneysville. McCuskey says you can't do that.
3: In West Virginia, we have law that says that, you know, financial institutions are not allowed to discriminate against businesses simply because their business is within the confines of the Second Amendment, firearms manufacturers. And Kent Manufacturing, right out there in Berkeley County, they make shotgun shells. And these financial institutions just wouldn't sign contracts with them.
1: The Attorney General warned discrimination of that sort exposes the financial institution to lawsuits and possible compensatory damages from the injured private party, and also requires that both the state and its political subdivisions end any contractual relationships they have with the discriminating institution, as well as foreclosing any future business relationships while discrimination persists. State Board overseeing West Virginia charter schools is assessing recently passed laws that affect the system. Board President Adam Kissel says the board has bylaws and they need to update those to reflect the new laws.
4: The principle for them is do no more and no less than what the law tells us to do. And so the bylaws really just reorganize in a few places where there are provisions that were out of order in the law.
1: Board Executive Director Barry Holstein says one of the changes will give more opportunities for small rural communities to develop charter schools after their local school is closed.
5: This is an effort with a lot of the rural school closings. It was an effort to provide a pathway to assist them to change to a charter school.
1: There are six charter schools with in-person campuses in West Virginia, as well as two that are online. There's a $40 million skilled nursing facility coming to Barbersville. CommuniCare is building a 60,000-square-foot facility there. The company's long-term care division president, Ronald Wilhelm, says West Virginia is special.
6: I have the privilege of doing business in several states across the country, and I can honestly say there's nothing quite like West Virginia. Here, families take care of families. Neighbors take care of neighbors. The compassion and commitment I see every day are rooted in a genuine love for the people who call this state home.
1: Governor Patrick Morrissey attended the groundbreaking on Thursday and says the investment signals the commitment to care in West Virginia.
6: We have leaders in this area and people who are willing to invest in West Virginia, who not only

0: only care about the bottom line in terms of finances, but who care about the quality of the care that's delivered.
1: Construction of the facility could be complete in 18 months. And the longest-running multicultural festival in West Virginia is back. 36th Annual MultiFest opened on Thursday in Charleston. MultiFest Board President David Friesen says there are opportunities to learn during the event.
2: On Friday, we're having a financial literacy seminar. We're asking people to come down to be a part of that. We have a health focus, so Dr. Jeffrey Cousins is going to come in for brunch on Saturday morning.
1: And he says he wants everyone to have MultiFest memories.
2: We're looking back over a lifetime, so when I was a kid, I was there. When I was a teenager, I was there. Now I'm middle age, and there's something for me there.
1: That four-day event continues through the weekend. It's 8:11 now. 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
3: Here's the Metro News AccuWeather forecast. Today, expect a mix of clouds and sunshine with a few showers and a thunderstorm, making it feel humid. Some storms may lead to heavy rain and strong winds in certain areas. The temperature will reach a high of 87. Tonight, there could be isolated thunderstorms early on, then turning partly cloudy and still humid. The low will be around 70. The voice of Charleston, 580 WCHS.
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5: 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Herbert and Agnes Greer began in Morgantown, West Virginia, striking the first pick into the limestone formation that would become the backbone of one of the state's great industrial legacies. From the roads we drive on, the buildings we build, and the communities we serve, Greer Industries has been delivering quality for decades. At Greer Industries, we've been improving lives for more than a century.
6: This is a Bloomberg Money Minute. The travel boom is still going strong, giving a boost to Airbnb, the short-term home rental company, raising its annual revenue forecast, saying travel demand remains strong, especially in the U.S. and Europe. Airbnb has been working to reimagine itself as an all-in-one platform that also offers hotels, tours, local activities, and add-on services such as grocery stocking and in-home beauty appointments. Later this year, Airbnb will begin rolling out new features in its app involving artificial intelligence. Jobs in focus on Wall Street. Economists expect the July employment report will show about 80,000 jobs were created, with more workers added than in June. That report is out 8:30 a.m. Washington time. Ahead of that, S&P futures are on the rise. And Wendy's is hitting the reset button. The burger chain is pulling its forecast for the year as it works on a turnaround plan. The company is also cutting its dividend to free up more money to invest back into its business. Courtney Donahoe, Bloomberg Radio.
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0: 8:15 on the morning news. Coming up, Daniel Woods will have another update on sports for us. Right now, our backgrounder. CSX going to be cleaning up a train derailment in South Charleston again today. 17 cars of grain went sideways and flipped over Tuesday morning. Took place near the front door of longtime South Charleston resident Patricia Clark.
1: And I heard it. I was on the phone, and I thought, well, maybe it's just some heavy equipment or something, because I've lived here near 50 years, and it's never done that before. And it didn't dawn on me that it was a train derailment. And in my neighbor here, Diane, called me, and she said, there's a train derailment out there. And I said, oh, no wonder I heard that noise. But it didn't dawn on me that it would be a train derailment, because it's never happened here before. But we don't really know what happened. We just assumed that the engines is to the right, and it evidently was stopping. But so far back here, the cars just kind of crashed. And I don't know.
2: What did it sound like?
1: It sounded to me like we were having an earthquake and the noise. It really did. My house was shaking and this loud noise, and it dawned on me that it was a train derailment because, like I said,
3: I was scared.
1: I've lived here probably close to 50 years, and nothing's ever happened like that. I pray that no one was hurt, and the engine's that away, so I don't know. We really don't know, and they may not know what happened for a while either, but yeah. And I'm glad it didn't come towards the house. It went to towards the other tracks.
2: When you live beside train tracks, like when I grew up, I lived beside train tracks. You're used to loud noises,
1: I am,
2: right?
1: And I didn't think anything about it because I thought, well, maybe it's just kind of something they're hauling, and it was a little bit heavier. And I knew it was a different noise that I've ever heard, but this never dawned on me.
3: It's a squealing metal.
1: It was. Well, I guess when this train up here, this car stopped, and the rest of it just didn't for some reason. Wow. We don't know. And they're forever doing maintenance on the track, so it's just unusual, like I said, for anything like this to happen.
0: There were no injuries. Morning news time now, 8:17. Let's go back to the sports desk, get another update. Here is Daniel Woods. Daniel, good morning.
4: Good morning, Chris. The Marshall football team is feeling good after a couple of days of fall camp practices. On defense, new coordinator Brad Lambert is getting to know his squad better after starting to install his system in the spring. He says things are coming together, but it's still going to be a process.
5: Early in camp, we just want to set the fundamentals. I want to see who guys that can make plays, who we're going to put in the game, who are those guys. And, you know, we're production-oriented, and so we want the guys to, you know, to go out and have production and make plays.
4: Marshall is working towards its season opener on the road at Penn State. At West Virginia, defensive coordinator Zach Alley needs a more consistent team in 2026. In his second season under head coach Rich Rodriguez, he says a lack of continuity cost the Mountaineers too often a year ago.
6: There was no consistency to performance, and that takes kind of the character of the team, the discipline of the players, the discipline of the coaches to keep it consistent and to get them where they need to go. And so I'm very pleased with where at least the buy-in of our team is from a overarching standpoint.
4: Head coach Rich Rodriguez will meet with the media again this afternoon at the conclusion of the first week of fall camp. In high school football, Nitro aims to reload with new faces and a new head coach. The Wildcats reached the Class AAA state championship game a year ago, but first-year head coach Colin Beckner says there are a lot of spots up for grabs.
7: Got a lot of kids that are fighting for positions right now, and then the good thing about having youth is you got the kids coming back again. So we got a lot of kids hungry and fighting and ready to play. So, I mean, graduating a lot of seniors is a blessing and a curse, but also having youth is also a blessing and a curse. So we're excited to get started and get these kids back again.
4: Joe Brocato's full visit with the Wildcats is live now at WVMetroNews.com. The West Virginia men's basketball team gets another marquee non-conference matchup this season with a game against North Carolina at the Dick Vitale Invitational in Charlotte. The Mountaineers and Tar Heels play for the first time since 1965 on November 27th. And the only professional hockey team in West Virginia will remain affiliated with an NHL franchise. The Wheeling Nailers announcing a deal with the Columbus Blue Jackets to affiliate with the big club for the next two seasons. The Nailers were affiliated with the Pittsburgh Penguins for the last 28 years. That deal came to an end this summer. Morning news time is 8:20.
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1: With your WCHS Sports Update, good morning. I'm Daniel Woods. The Cincinnati Reds keep it rolling, beating the Athletics 6-5 behind an explosive offense and a strong start from Andrew Abbott. He picks up his sixth win of the season, allowing 3 runs on 7 hits over 6 2/3 innings while striking out 4. At the plate, the Reds only needed 8 hits to score 6 runs. That's because Cincinnati left the ballpark 4 times. Tyler Stevenson, J.J. Bleda, Ellie De La Cruz, and Sal Stewart all homering in the game, each a solo shot, with Stewart and Bleda leading the offense, both 2 hits in the game with an RBI and a home run. Coming up next for Cincinnati, a series on the road against the Washington Nationals that begins tonight, 6:45, the first pitch. You can hear all 3 games of that series on your home for Reds baseball, 580 WCHS. Game 2 on Saturday, set for 6:45. The final game Sunday at 12:15. With sports, I'm Daniel Woods.
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4: Plenty of cleanup along the tracks in South Charleston left to do. Good morning, I'm Chris Lawrence in the Jarrett Construction Studios of 580 WCHS, and you're listening to the Morning News. Longtime South Charleston resident Patricia Clark says it felt like an earthquake when a CSX train that was hauling grain derailed about 40 yards from her front door Thursday. Clark says she hears noise all the time from the tracks, but didn't initially think it was a derailment.
5: I didn't think anything about it because I thought, well, maybe it's just kind of something they're hauling, and it was a little bit heavier. And I knew it was a different noise that I've ever heard, but this never dawned on me.
4: Ashley Nelson works at the nearby Holiday Inn and says the derailment was the talk of the morning.
6: One of our coworkers come in and he's like, did you know a train derailed? And we were like, what? No? And we all come out here and look.
4: CSX says 17 cars jumped the tracks. Google is giving tech giant planning a data center near Buffalo in Putnam County and already investing in the community, announcing what's called round one of funding this week. Putnam County State Senator Eric Tarr says he believes the criticism of data centers is shrinking and will continue to shrink.
7: I think that as people start seeing the continuous employment, the improvements in their communities, the improvements in the quality of life because of the revenue base that is generated in their community, I think we'll start seeing that change over time.
4: Tarr says Google has done everything so far it said it would do. South Charleston police say a hurricane man is in the South Central Regional Jail after being charged with stabbing a 50-year-old man at the Southmore Apartments Wednesday. 37-year-old Stephon Hawkins is charged with malicious wounding. The victim's injuries were not life-threatening. Development of a skilled health care facility is coming to Barboursville, ground broken on a $40 million community care facility on Thursday. Governor Patrick Morrissey welcomed the investment.
8: Who not only care about the bottom line in terms of finances, but who care about the quality of the care that's delivered.
4: That project will create 150 jobs. Multifest spokesman David Friesen says the popular late summer festival began more than 30 years ago as a challenge when Steve Sarks questioned the diversity of the Charleston Sternwheel Regatta. Well, Friesen says Sarks took the challenge and ran with it, and Multifest is still around today. It began Thursday on the Boulevard and will continue through the weekend. Friesen says it has wide appeal with great memories.
9: We're looking back over a lifetime. So when I was a kid, I was there. When I was a teenager, I was there. Now I'm middle age, and there's something for me there.
4: Read more about the lineup at WCHSnetwork.com. And the Reds open a series on the road at Washington this evening, taking on the Nationals. Game time 7 o'clock right here on 580 WCHS. You're starting the day with the morning news on 580 WCHS, the voice of Charleston.
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10: good morning. Here's your traffic update. In Kanawha County, debris in the roadway on West Virginia 817, Winfield Road and Tompkins Crossing Road. Guardrail repair on I-64 East at mile marker 54 at McCorkle Avenue. A culvert washout on County Route 73 over 33, Spruce Hill Drive. The northbound and southbound road is closed. And congestion and delays on I-64 East at mile marker 58 at Virginia Street. I'm Chapel in the WCHS Network Traffic Studio.
4: Hey, it's Dave Allen coming up on the next show. Angie Gillen, Water Canal, Charles Humane Association. More on the Logan Regional 100th anniversary and how you could be the next Jim Strawn right here, Voice of Charleston, WCHS.

0: Morning news time is 8:26. I'm Chris Lawrence.
1: And I'm Daniel Woods.
0: President Trump says the United States military has massive amounts of munitions available. That in response to reports that the war in Iran has depleted stockpiles, particularly of air defense missiles. One official speaking to ABC News characterized the level of defense missiles as being extremely low. ABC's Louis Martinez covers the Pentagon and spoke with the ABC News podcast Start Here about those levels, particularly of Patriot and THAAD missiles.
2: There have been some public estimates that maybe the U.S. had about maybe 2,500 Patriot missiles at the start of this conflict with Iran. We have heard from at least one U.S. official who says that the U.S. has gone through at least two-thirds of that. With regards to the THAAD missiles, we've been told that maybe more than half of the missiles that were available at the start of the war have been depleted or used against Iran.
0: White House denies that the munition levels are low, telling ABC News in a statement, quote, "The United States military has more than enough munitions, ammo, and stockpiles to serve all of President Trump's strategic goals and beyond. And Operation Epic Fury has exposed what happens when you mess with the United States."
1: Health officials in Michigan, the center of the cyclosporiasis outbreak connected to contaminated lettuce, now say it's safe to eat bagged salads again, saying the tainted products are likely no longer available. Thousands of people have gotten sick from lettuce linked to Taylor Farms, which grew the lettuce in Mexico. The company says its own tests don't show any contamination, but food safety advocate and lawyer Bill Marler says there may be a simple reason for that.
3: The reason why there usually are not positive tests is that people eat the evidence. I mean, that's how people get sick.
1: Taylor Farms says it spends hundreds of millions of dollars on food safety. The outbreak made thousands sick across 15 states.
0: Well, if that's not enough to worry about, there's this. Health officials are warning beachgoers about an increase in cases of a dangerous flesh-eating bacteria.
4: Vibrio vulnificus bacteria live in the warm waters primarily, but not exclusively, along the U.S. Gulf Coast. Florida has recorded 14 Vibrio vulnificus infections since the beginning of the year, including two deaths. Five of Louisiana's nine cases in 2026 have been fatal. Mississippi has seen eight cases, but no deaths. The one outlier is a non-fatal Vibrio infection in Connecticut. Jim Ryan, ABC News.
1: Meta has become the latest company to say one of their AI agents broke past the guardrails and targeted another company. That's the latest in a string of companies, including Anthropic and OpenAI, also under scrutiny.
5: This is similar to what we've seen with the other AI companies, and there's reporting that this one was Meta AI's model that's being touted as one that's going to be big for real-world coding, that's going to be used in the coding world, but the company involved, that third company that does the testing for them, is saying this was not a sandbox escape, as they put it, or a complex cyber action. Sandbox meaning that it's enclosed in there and then it just broke out, like we've seen at least with one other company. But this was during security testing and it was given the access to the internet.
1: That's ABC's Alex Stone.
0: Wow. It looked cool. The upper stage of a SpaceX Falcon 9 rocket crashing into the moon. Turns out, it was a total fake.
6: The impact did occur. An 11-year-old rocket left over from a 2015 mission hit the lunar surface this week after being pushed there by solar activity and gravity. Elon Musk reposted what he said was a clip of that on his social media site X, and it was viewed over 5 million times. However, he followed up 40 minutes later by posting the video was AI-generated. That post was only viewed 600,000 times. The original video was made by a far-right media company, which also admitted, but not until later, that the post wasn't real. Sherry Preston, ABC News.
0: I don't know about your grandparents, but my grandpa died in 1989 still believing we never went to the moon, and nothing would convince him otherwise.
1: We never had that conversation.
0: Really?
1: Yeah.
0: Oh, my grandpa was adamant that they had wasted more money on that moon business that could have been used for far better purposes. But yeah, the world of AI would really flip him out today.
1: Probably so.
0: It's 8:30 now on the morning news.
4: From ABC News, Wall Street Now. Uncertainty over the direction of the Gulf War had equities investors giving up some of the gains they scored earlier in the week. The Dow Jones on Thursday fell 464 points to close back below 54,000. The S&P gave up 0.2%. The NASDAQ composite slipped a fraction. The World Cup helped to kick Airbnb's revenues into high gear in the latest quarter. The short-term rental company says the soccer tournament helped to push the number of people trying the service for the first time to heights it hasn't seen in years. Revenue for the quarter just ended top $3.6 billion, beating expectations at Airbnb. The produce company at the center of a nationwide outbreak of the cyclosporiasis stomach bug is also having trouble in the executive suite. Taylor Farms has sued the former president of its Tennessee subsidiary, claiming he stole more than $32 million to fund a lavish lifestyle. And Taylor Farms wants its money back. Jim Ryan, ABC News.
0: It's 8:31 on the morning news. Coming up, Ed Steik of the Wealth Enhancement Group will have the full market report. He'll join us. Right now, partly sunny, 71 in Parkersburg. Partly sunny and 71 in Wheeling. Morgantown getting light rain. It's 70 right now. Sunny skies in Sutton, 70 degrees. Beckley, sunshine and 71. In Elkins, sunny and 70. Cloudy in Martinsburg and 72 at 8:31 on the morning news.
7: Here's the Metro News AccuWeather forecast. Today, expect a mix of clouds and sunshine with a few showers and a thunderstorm, making it feel humid. Some storms may lead to heavy rain and strong winds in certain areas. The temperature will reach a high of 87. Tonight, there could be isolated thunderstorms early on, then turning partly cloudy and still humid. The low will be around 70. The voice of Charleston, 580 WCHS.
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0: It's 8:35 on the Morning News. Good morning. I'm Chris Lawrence. Time for the Metro News Market Report. 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Ed, good morning.
2: Hey, good morning, Chris.
0: Hey, did Wall Street cool off a little yesterday?
2: It did. It took a much-needed breather after an impressive rally that really has pushed the markets to record territory. I mean, earlier this week, Chris, we had the Dow Jones Industrials hit three record highs. The S&P hit two record highs. So they finally took a step back, caught their breath. The Dow Jones Industrials, it snapped a five-day winning streak, fell 464 points. That's 0.9%. The S&P slipped just 0.2%. The NASDAQ only lost 0.1%. And despite the decline, all three of the major indexes remain near all-time highs. And right now they're on pace to have their second consecutive winning week. Now, going into today's session, and that's the other thing, Chris, taking a break before this highly anticipated July jobs report, and that's what all eyes were focused on this morning. Going into this jobs report, the futures were up 71 points.
0: Mm-hmm.
2: Louis Navalier came on right before they released the number. He said he would like for this number to be bad. He said that way we'll get rid of this inflation derangement syndrome and everybody thinking that the Fed needs to raise interest rates to slow down this economy. And the labor market has remained one of the most important factors, which hasn't been, you know, influencing the Federal Reserve policy. If we would have had a stronger than expected jobs numbers, that would have kept pressure on the Fed to raise interest rates. But if Louis Navalier basically said, if we have a softer report, then that could increase the expectations that we could have future rate cuts.
0: Mm-hmm.
2: So what happened? They were expecting 83,000 jobs. That was the expectation of the economists polled. The number came in minus 23,000. So there's your softer,
0: wow,
2: bad number. Now, what did the futures do? They doubled. So the Dow futures were indicating a gain of 71 points. Right now they're indicating a gain of 160 points.
0: How is bad news good news for Wall Street?
2: Well, it takes the Fed off the board. Now we don't have to worry about the Fed. It gives Warsh, he's been right all along, although he's only had two meetings. So he's only been a Fed chairman for two meetings. But he basically says, let's let this market work. And the unemployment rate ticked down from 4.2 to 4.1. But I haven't dug into the numbers, but it's interesting. Some of the job gains, manufacturing, that's a positive.
0: Yeah.
2: Job losses, government.
0: Mm-hmm.
2: That's a positive. So when you dig into the numbers, manufacturing's hiring and the government employees are decreasing. That really helps the private sector. Wages growth, annually, year over year, 3.2% wage growth. That's not bad. So, they said Palantir, which is a huge artificial intelligence stock, they came out this week, Chris, with record earnings. And you know that how they had record earnings? They decreased their sales force.
0: Hmm.
2: So they laid people off and became more productive. So that's why this 1 month of softer job numbers, it gives you that Goldilocks, not too hot, not too cold, which I spoke about yesterday. The market keeps seesawing off of energy with Iran. You know, oil yesterday went up 4%. Stocks went down. Today, oil is softer. Now we had this economic number. Earnings reports are still coming in overall positive, but it's very selective. You have bad numbers, you're getting punished. You have good numbers, you're being rewarded. So interest rates, though, have been one of the biggest themes. Now we got this jobs report. I don't know how this market's going to close going into the weekend, but we're going to open up probably at all-time highs.
0: You said the jobs number was negative 23,000?
2: Yep.
0: So that means there were 23,000 fewer.

0: You were jobs?
1: Yeah. Yeah, 23,000 jobs lost month over month.
0: I just don't see how that translates to a positive. I mean, that's 23,000 fewer people
1: working.
0: Well,
1: the jobs have been very strong. The labor market's been very strong, and that means the economy could overheat, which means the Fed would have to tighten interest rates. So, and it's only 1 month, Chris.
0: Yeah.
1: So, you know, you got to look, and a lot of people were talking about the World Cup. A lot of retail people hired a lot of extra people going into the World Cup.
0: Okay, well, that makes sense,
1: like,
0: yeah.
1: Yeah, so you have the service sector as
0: seasonal
1: well.
0: Seasonal employment, you know,
1: yeah. Well, see, yeah, usually seasonal is a holiday.
0: Mm-hmm.
1: But, yeah, this was the World Cup. You know, we haven't had a World Cup here forever. You have all these people come over, so all these restaurants and bars hire people. Well, now the World Cup's over, so now you don't need those people anymore. So retail took a dip for the month of July, but... I heard the word World Cup in there. So now the futures are up 184 points. So it looks like we're going to have a strong open.
0: All right. Well, we will leave it right there. Have a great weekend. We'll talk to you on Monday morning.
1: Hey, Chris, you too.
0: All right, Ed Stank there with the Wealth Enhancement Group. Morning news time is 8:41.
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4: With your WCHS Sports Update, good morning. I'm Daniel Woods. The Cincinnati Reds keep it rolling, beating the Athletics 6-5 behind an explosive offense and a strong start from Andrew Abbott. He picks up his sixth win of the season, allowing 3 runs on 7 hits over 6 2/3 innings while striking out 4. At the plate, the Reds only needed 8 hits to score 6 runs. That's because Cincinnati left the ballpark 4 times. Tyler Stevenson, J.J. Bladé, Ellie De La Cruz, and Sal Stewart all homering in the game, each a solo shot, with Stewart and Bladé leading the offense, both 2 hits in the game with an RBI and a home run. Coming up next for Cincinnati, a series on the road against the Washington Nationals that begins tonight, 6:45, the first pitch. You can hear all 3 games of that series on your home for Reds baseball, 580 WCHS. Game 2 on Saturday, set for 6:45. The final game Sunday at 12:15. With sports, I'm Daniel Woods.
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0: Some Kanawha County residents are calling on the County Commission to oppose the Valley North transmission line. Good morning. I'm Chris Lawrence in the Jarrett Construction Studios of 580 WCHS, and you're listening to the Morning News. That 260-mile project would cover more than 20 West Virginia counties, starting in Putnam County and ending in Maryland. Now, there's widespread concern from folks who live along the line that it will only benefit Maryland and Virginia for data centers. Kanawha County Commissioner Natalie Tennant says she still has questions that haven't been answered.
9: And that's the thing, is that, you know, I want to learn more, but we don't have time to learn more. And it's like, did everybody learn enough? Like, you wouldn't want us coming in here and saying we're for it, right? With the same amount of information.
0: Valley North planning to hold open houses again in November once they've decided on a fixed route for the transmission line. A young group of new Kanawha County Sheriff's deputies are going to head to the State Police Academy at month's end. The 5 were introduced and approved at the County Commission meeting. Alum Creek resident Elijah Stowers is among them.
10: Growing up here my entire life, never moved. I'm 23 years old, and I will be the first

0: member of my family ever to be a law enforcement officer. So I'm looking forward to starting a new trend there.
1: Four of the new deputies are from the local area, and one is from Maryland. Former Sheriff's Deputy Cass Close has an appearance set in Charleston federal court this afternoon. He was charged last week by the FBI with allegedly violating the civil rights of an inmate. He's alleged to have forced her to perform sexual acts. Close originally had faced state charges. Those have been dismissed after the

0: First Avenue resident Patricia Clark says it caught her by surprise.
1: It sounded to me like we were having an earthquake in the noise. It really did. My house was shaking and this loud noise, and it dawned on me that it was a train derailment.
0: It was a 17-car train derailment. Nobody hurt. What are West Virginians concerned about? Pollster Mark Blankenship tried to answer the questions when he talked to the Municipal League at the meeting in Charleston.
2: The overarching thing is the cost of living. They're paying a whole lot more for more things than they ever have been. And it creates a little bit of anxiety among the voters right now. And so they're looking at everything through that prism.
0: Conference wraps up today. You're starting the day with the morning news on 580 WCHS.
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4: Good morning. Here's your traffic update. In Kanawha County, debris in the roadway on West Virginia 817, Winfield Road and Tompkins Crossing Road. Guardrail repair on I-64 East at mile marker 54 at McCorkle Avenue. A culvert washout on County Route 73 over 33, Spruce Hill Drive. The northbound and southbound road is closed. And congestion and delays on I-64 East at mile marker 58 at Virginia Street. I'm Chapel in the WCHS Network Traffic Studio.
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0: Morning news time. It's 8:48. I'm Daniel Woods.
1: And I'm Chris Lawrence.
0: A significant investment in rural health care in Campbell County.
2: CommuniCare is building a 60,000-square-foot skilled nursing facility in Barboursville. It's the first newly constructed nursing facility in the area in 15 years. The project is a $40 million investment. Workers officially broke ground Thursday afternoon. CommuniCare's Ronald Wilheim says the facility will bring 150 high-quality jobs.
3: These are jobs that support families, strengthen the local economy, and help ensure access to quality healthcare services throughout the region.
2: There will be 124 beds inside the facility once it's completed. Construction is expected to take 18 months. I'm Jack Carlson, WVMetroNews.com.
1: The Kanawha County Commission spent an hour and a half last night learning more about the Valley North Transmission Line project. 260-mile proposed power line would stretch from the John Amos Power Plant in Putnam County to Frederick County, Maryland. Developers outlined the proposal for the commission and then repeated no route for the line has been selected. A number of citizens expressed concern and asked the commission to oppose the project. Commissioner Ben Salango was grateful for the discussion.
4: We appreciate everybody coming to speak. We'll be paying attention to this as it presses forward. We'll be watching for PSC notices. We'll put those out on Facebook.
1: The commission took no action. Developers now have held 23 open houses, and they're using the feedback from those meetings to develop the proposed route.
0: Former Kanawha County Sheriff's Deputy Cass Close has an appearance scheduled in Charleston Federal Court this afternoon. He was charged last week by the FBI for allegedly violating the civil rights of an inmate. He allegedly forced her to perform sexual acts while she was in custody awaiting a court hearing at the Kanawha County Judicial Building. Close's case was moved from state court to federal court last week.
1: Agencies continue to crack down on those selling illegal THC products in the Mountain State. Several search warrants were executed Thursday in Harrison County. Monongahela County Delegate David McCormick says it follows a new state law that the Vape Safety Act that became effective July 1st.
5: Certainly some legitimate vape shops out there. This will not apply to them, because they're doing the right things. But the ones that aren't are going to get raided. They're going to get prosecuted. They're going to possibly get sent back to where they came from. And we're going to clean up this scourge.
1: McCormick says these shops have to be licensed annually and only carry state-approved products that are not sold to children.
5: We're going to go after the bad actors. And we're going to, in these vape shops, people that are selling to our kids, that are fostering the next generation of drug addicts, essentially.
1: The raids Thursday included help from Bridgeport and Clarksburg police, Harrison County deputies, and even the State Department of Agriculture.
0: Hope Gas is asking for a rate increase to customers' bills. Hope Gas President and CEO Morgan O'Brien says they filed a request with the State Public Service Commission. He says it's important to support their pipeline replacement and expansion program for much-needed upgrades.
6: As the temperatures drop, folks got cold and had to find ways other than gas to heat their homes. And to be honest, it's one of the most dangerous things that happen when people need to keep their families warm and they can't rely on their furnace.
0: Hope Gas is expected to invest about $115 million, which would raise rates for customers by

0: 4%. O'Brien says this is all about reliability.
1: People have gone decades prior to this program where every time the temperature dropped, they would have to think of how they're going to keep their family warm. Thousands of people, they now, you know, can depend on us.
0: The PSC will hear testimony from staff and interveners by August 18th and has a hearing set for September 23rd in Charleston.
2: Jefferson County Superintendent of Schools, Dr. Chuck Bishop, says his county is planning to observe what they call tech-free days during the school year.
3: There's a growing body of research out there right now that students are spending too much time on technology, not only outside of school, but in school as well. Technology really became a major emphasis for us during COVID. One of the things about educators is when we start something, we jump in with both feet. We went full bore into the technology side of things, and that's continued. But we know with this growing body of research that the use of technology doesn't always match how the brain develops.
2: Bishop says Mondays and Fridays will be tech-free days this school year.
0: Several residents of the Greenbrier Sporting Club have penned letters to a federal judge critical of the continued management of the Greenbrier Resort by the family of U.S. Senator Jim Justice.
4: The Justices and their Greenbrier Hotel Corporation say a $500 million deal could pay off White Sulphur Springs Holdings and other entities owed money while also providing enough to invest in long-needed hotel improvements. The Greenbrier Sporting Club members who have written to the court say they're tired of the status quo.
0: That reporting from Brad McElhenney, those letters were admitted into the record of the ongoing federal cases involving the Greenbrier. Read more at WVMetroNews.com.
2: And finally, the West Virginia Municipal League's summer meetings wrap up today at the Charleston Coliseum and Convention Center. All right, we made it to the end of the week, man. Have a great weekend. I'll talk to you on Monday.
0: Talk to you Monday.
2: It's 8:53. Now this is the morning news.
5: Here's the Metro News AccuWeather forecast. Today, expect a mix of clouds and sunshine with a few showers and a thunderstorm, making it feel humid. Some storms may lead to heavy rain and strong winds in certain areas. The temperature will reach a high of 87. Tonight, there could be isolated thunderstorms early on, then turning partly cloudy and still humid. The low will be around 70. The voice of Charleston, 580 WCHS.
6: 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What started as a single limestone mine near Morgantown, West Virginia, has grown into the state's largest producer of limestone aggregates. 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
13: Now let's check in on traffic from the 580 WCHS studio. Good morning. Here's your traffic update. In Kanawha County, debris in the roadway on West Virginia 817, Winfield Road and Tompkins Crossing Road. Guardrail repair on I-64 East at mile marker 54 at McCorkle Avenue. A culvert washout on County Route 73 over 33, Spruce Hill Drive. The northbound and southbound road is closed. And congestion and delays on I-64 East at mile marker 58 at Virginia Street. I'm Chapel in the WCHS Network Traffic Studio.
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15: Beginning to answer myriad questions on defense. 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
15: The Mountaineers will have a defense nearly completely rebuilt by the end of preseason camp. The only player returning who has started a game on defense for the Mountaineers is linebacker Ben Cutter. WVU did get several experienced players out of the transfer portal, and the defensive backfield is of particular concern. WVU defensive coordinator Zach Alley on what he learned from last year's defense, a team that struggled to make plays at times.
19: You know, there's some calls I'd take back to, where I wish, hey, that was dumb. You know, wish we'd been in this when that happened or whatnot. But the gap maybe in our ability and the ability of the teams we played was probably larger last season. There's you try and help guys then schematically. You're kind of searching for things consistently to try and help them, you know, get in position to play well. And we did that sometimes, and we did in other times. You know, we were boom or bust last year. We were, you know, going to hold you to 21 and win the game in overtime, or we were going to give 49 up and get blown out, you know, and there was no consistency to performance. And that takes kind of the character of the team, the discipline of the players, the discipline of the coaches to keep it consistent and to get them where they need to go. And so I'm very pleased with where at least the buy-in of our team is from a overarching standpoint. You know, we got some stuff to work on, you know, from today, you know, in particular, we got a lot of work to do. But, you know, as a whole, obviously, that's the biggest difference is, man, getting guys aligned, going the right way, being here another year, guys who are back that have been around us, that understand the expectations. I mean, that helps because they just, you know, have a better feel for this is what we should be doing.
15: Mountaineers need to generate a better pass rush this year. They're also looking for vast improvement in size, athleticism, and production in the defensive backfield. With the Golden Blue Report, I'm Kyle Wiggs, Metro News Sports.
2: 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Coming up tomorrow morning, join me for West Virginia Outdoors on many of these same Metro News stations. I'll be on the air tomorrow morning at 7:06. Otherwise, have a great weekend, and we will talk to you on Monday morning with another edition of the West Virginia Morning News. For our producer, Anthony A. Train Harmon, and for Daniel Woods, I'm Chris Lawrence, and you're listening to Metro News, the voice of West Virginia.
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21: From ABC News, I'm Mike Dubusky. Jobs numbers far worse than expected for the month of July. ABC's Jim Ryan has the latest.
22: The consensus was for a net gain of 83,000 positions last month. Instead, the Labor Department has reported a loss of 23,000 jobs. The same report shows the no-hire, no-fire employment market still dominates. At 4.1%, the unemployment rate was essentially the same as the June figure, as was the number of unemployed Americans at 6.9 million.
21: The Labor Department also revised down its jobs numbers for May and June to show 103,000 fewer jobs were added in those months. Alaska Senator Lisa Murkowski says she's opposed to confirming Todd Blanche as Attorney General.
23: She's now the second Republican senator to publicly come out against Blanche after Maine's Susan Collins. If both of them vote no, Blanche couldn't afford to lose any more Republicans. His fate is now in the hands of Louisiana's Bill Cassidy, who's indicated he's on the fence too. Trump helped defeat Cassidy in a primary earlier this year. The Senate could start voting as soon as today.
21: ABC's Jay O'Brien. Meta has been ordered by a New Mexico court to pay nearly $1 billion after the social media company lost a case that accused it of designing intentionally addictive and harmful features

0: and for failing to protect children from online predators. A new analysis of air defense systems finds the U.S. stockpile of Patriot missiles has been depleted by two-thirds amid the war with Iran. ABC News senior political correspondent Rachel Scott reports from Washington.
1: The war has already cost about $37 billion. The Trump administration is asking for another $67 billion from Congress. And we talk about how much money it is to make those Patriot missiles, nearly $4 million each. Well, compare that to how much it takes to make an Iranian drone. That's about $35,000 each, so quite a difference.
0: The White House tells ABC News the United States military has more than enough munitions, ammo, and stockpile to serve all of President Trump's strategic goals. 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
4: It's 3 minutes past the hour in the capital city of Charleston from the 580 WCHS radio newsroom. I'm Daniel Wood. 75 degrees and sunny. Those temperatures expected to rise today. More coming up in your Metro News AccuWeather forecast after this. CSX has more work to do today on site at a train derailment in South Charleston along First Avenue. 17 cars on a train carrying grain jumped the track shortly after 9:30 Tuesday morning. Fire Chief Virgil White says he's thankful there were no chemicals involved.
5: The derailment's bad, but it's good that it was grain and not chemicals because we would have a bigger problem on our hands.
4: No injuries reported on the scene. Google is giving to the area. The tech giant plans a data center near Buffalo in Putnam County and is already taking steps to invest in the community with what is calling round one funding this week. Putnam County State Senator Eric Tarr says he believes the criticism of data centers is shrinking and will continue to do so.
6: I think that as people start seeing the continuous employment, the improvements in their communities, the improvements in the quality of life because of the revenue base that is generated in their community, I think we'll start seeing that change over time.
4: Tarr says Google has done everything it said it would do so far. Former Kanawha County Sheriff's Deputy Cass Close will appear in federal court this afternoon for a preliminary hearing and detention hearing after being charged last week with violating an inmate's civil rights when he allegedly first forced her to perform sexual acts. Close was charged with state charges. Those were dismissed last Friday after the FBI filed charges. This afternoon's hearings will be before federal magistrate Judge Dwayne Tinsley. South Charleston police say a Hurricane man is in the South Central Regional Jail after being charged with stabbing a 50-year-old man at the Southmore Apartments on Wednesday. 37-year-old Stephon Hawkins is charged with malicious wounding. The victim had injuries that were not life-threatening. In the 580 WCHS radio newsroom, I'm Daniel Woods.
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4: Looking now at your Metro News AccuWeather forecast, intervals of clouds and sun expected today, potential for a couple showers and a thunderstorm with humid conditions, a high today of 87 degrees. 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
8: This is Bloomberg Money Minute. It's Jobs Day on Wall Street, and employers unexpectedly cut positions in July. America saw a loss of 23,000 to the payrolls last month. The unemployment rate coming in at 4.1%, ticking lower as labor force participation continues to slide. This report is suggesting the jobs market may be facing challenges after surprising strength earlier this year. The decline in payrolls last month was driven by cuts in government, leisure and hospitality, and retail positions. However, stock futures are moving higher on this report. The sharp slowdown in the jobs market means the Federal Reserve won't be forced to raise interest rates anytime soon. And tough news for those on the hunt for a home. Mortgage rates hitting a fresh high this year. According to Freddie Mac, the average for a 30-year fixed loan increased to 6.69%. Mortgage rates have been on the rise for five consecutive weeks, dashing home buying hopes for many prospective buyers who've been stuck on the sidelines. Courtney Donahoe, Bloomberg Radio.
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11: And a good Friday morning to everybody. Welcome to the show. 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Tony has been closed for vacation. He will reopen, though, on Monday. Check out bestmastertaylor.com or Tony's Facebook page for more information. We are on Friday, on the Friday on the calendar. Metro News meteorologist Brian Hughes says we're going to continue with the off and on showers and storms. May finally get a break by Sunday. Heat index today in the mid-90s. Showers and storms this evening, low around 70. Tomorrow, widespread showers and storms. Some of those could be strong. Mid to upper 80s for high. Will dry out by Sunday with highs again to the upper 80s. Warmer weather continues through early next week with a chance of storms back in the forecast by Tuesday. And I'll say this, some of our folks in Jackson County know all about the rain and storms. Overnight, an area around Ripley got something like 3 inches or more of rain in about an hour, which led to some weather advisories coming down. Some heavy rain moving through Morgantown. Earlier this morning, I was on the phone with Northern Dave, Dave Wilson of Talkline fame, and he told me all about it. You can download the Metro News television app for Brian and his team of meteorologists and follow along on social media as well. Coming up, Logan Regional Medical Center in my hometown, set to celebrate their 100th anniversary tomorrow. Huge event in Logan, and you've heard me talking about it over the last few weeks. Free concert featuring, among others, Ricky Skaggs, Landau Eugene Murphy Jr., the Davison Brothers, and more. We're going to talk to the CEO of Logan Regional Medical Center, Justin Turner, and Big Brother Burke Allen, who is in charge of pulling the whole thing off. Plus, we are going to bring in Shante Ellis a little bit later. She's the Director of Economic Development the Economic Development Center is part of the Extension Service at West Virginia State University. They have a 2-day seminar coming up. And I've joked about this, but I'm serious. You too could be the next Jim Strawn. Okay, Shante is going to tell you all about that coming up a little bit later on. Plus, as always, your phone calls and texts are welcome. Guarantee Bank Hotline 304-345-5858. Tony the Taylor text 304-935-5008. It's time now, though, for this week's Adopt Me Please Pet of the Week from the Kanawha Charleston Humane Association, brought to you by Almost Heaven Interiors, located in South Charleston. Angie Gillenwater away today, so instead we are joined by Elena Allen of the shelter. And she joins us this morning. Good morning. Welcome to the show, Lynn. Great to have you here.
12: Yeah, great to be here.
11: All right. So this week, it is a lovely boy by the name of Jason. And when you see his picture posted this morning at Dave Allen Radio and Facebook, and also the WCHS Network Facebook page and at Dave870 on X, the first thing you're going to notice, Elena, is those ears. Tell us about Jason.
12: Yeah, so his ears are definitely what makes him very distinct. A couple other things about him. He is about 2 months old. up to date on vaccines, microchipped, all the good stuff. He is not fixed yet, but of course, once you adopt, we will get that scheduled. And then some of his attributes we have, he's kid friendly. He is very playful. He's very social. And if you're a Harry Potter fan, he is a Hufflepuff.
11: Okay. I don't know what that means, but you and Angie sometimes

0: speak a language and I have no idea what it means, but maybe some of our listeners do. What kind of dog is he? Do we have any idea?
1: We don't know for sure. This is just my guess. I'd say he probably has some shepherd in him just with the way those ears are.
0: How big a dog do you think this will be? I mean, you can just say like medium size, large size. It's kind of hard to tell. The Angie does a great job with the picture, but this one I really only saw. Really, all you saw was the ears in the picture. So how big a dog is this going to be?
1: If I had to guess, I'd say he'll probably be medium size, maybe 40, 50 pounds mm-hmm. at most.
0: Well, he's a beautiful dog, and again, his picture's posted on my social media and also the WCHS Network Facebook page and at Dave870 on X. We'll get back to Jason a little bit later on. If you go over to your guys' Facebook page, you can check the schedule for Fix Charleston, the low-cost spay and neuter wellness clinic, which is just below the shelter. And we urge people to check that out, take a look at that schedule, and get them critters taken care of.
1: Yes, absolutely. We do have some spots open for August, so definitely give us a call.
0: All right. And I feel like a broken record every week by asking about the spacing issues. We're hoping it's getting better, but it doesn't look like it right away, right?
1: No, not at the moment.
0: All right. So what are the numbers? I mean, you don't have to give me the exact number, but I mean, or how many over capacity are we other than just by a lot?
1: Well, I can't say for sure, but I do know that we currently have a lot of mom dogs and puppies.
0: Mm-hmm. Well,
1: that's probably the biggest thing.
0: Yeah, and the cat situation this time of year is always usually off the charts as well.
1: Yeah, definitely. Cat season is rough every summer.
0: Well, we in the interview that we did, our segment with Angie last week, Elena, we tried to implore upon people, although they're trying to do the right thing, that it is not a good idea to just drop off animals at the gate of the shelter on weekends or, you know, when you're closed or the overnight hours or whatever. You know, it's a good idea in theory, but we hope, and Jeff and the news team even did a news story on it. We're hoping that we got the word out about not doing that.
1: Yeah, hopefully. The biggest thing is just come talk to us, you know, and we'll work out what we can.
0: Because there's always questions that you have. And again, if you just leave the dog at or the cat or whatever at the gate of the shelter, you don't, and the dog, you know, they don't say a lot. So, you can't necessarily ask them, you know, I mean, how old are you? Are you vaccinated? You know, what, you know, you can't. They can't answer for themselves. So try, if you're going to do that, try to do it during your normal hours. What are you guys most in need of? What are some of the supplies you need?
1: I would say the biggest thing right now is just food. Any Purina product of dry food and then any wet food brand is okay.
0: All right. Of course, we always urge people that cash, you can always donate cash. There's information available on the website on how to do that. You guys going to be out and about anywhere this weekend?
1: Yes, on Saturday there is an event at the Charleston branch of the Kanawha County Public Library. I believe it is from 11 to 2. I could be a little bit wrong on that. But we're doing a puppy story time. So if that's something you're interested in, definitely come on down.
0: You're going to have to explain to me, what is a puppy story time?
1: Essentially, it's typically like the librarians will read a story to the kids. Sometimes they'll have crafts, sometimes they'll have snacks, and we just bring puppies for everyone to come love on.
0: That's you can't go wrong with that. You know, Angie always gets a couple of texts here with questions, so you get to be in the Angie role today. Are you ready?
1: Yes.
0: Actually, you have three. Any updates from Hennessy's family? Are they moving here? Now, this is the story. Hennessy was the dog from out in the Midwest. Was it Iowa? Was that where they were from? Nebraska? What state was it? Do you remember?
1: I believe Iowa.
0: Okay. All right. And this was the tragic story of the trucker that was driving on I-64, and he was killed in the accident. Some Good Samaritans were able – it was Iowa, says the texter. Appreciate that. They're right on top of it. And they were able to get the dog out. They contacted the family. The family came to West Virginia to pick up Hennessy. Family came back to West Virginia, brought Hennessy there for a visit and because they had to take care of some affairs of the deceased, and there was some talk that the family might be moving here. And we don't want to get into their personal business, but can you give us an update on that story?
1: I haven't heard anything about them moving here yet, but I have just, we've gotten a lot of good updates. Tennessee's doing well. I mean, just an incredible story.

0: Emporia overall, and we, of course, would love to stay moved down here, but I'm not entirely sure.
1: All right. The next question was, how are you doing on kitten and puppy milk replacement formula? And also, do you prefer powder or liquid?
0: We prefer powder. I would say right now we could probably use a little bit more. We essentially always could use more.
1: Yeah, there's always, I mean, these things that we talk about every week are evergreen, man. I mean, you need these things every week when we talk about, you know, the Dawn dishwashing detergent, and we talk about the Purina, and we talk about the kitten and puppy milk formula and anything else. I mean, you guys will take about anything up there. I do want to ask you about Kegs for Canines. That's going to be coming up here, I think, on the 29th over at the Red Carpet Lounge. How's the preparation for that going?
0: It's going good. It's gearing up to be a pretty good event this year. I will say that.
1: All right. Again, it's details are available on their social media and also on the website as well. Kegs for Canines is going to be August the 29th at the Red Carpet Lounge. Steve Animal and I from 98.7 Mountain Wild and Wonderful Classic Rock are planning on being there. Hey, Elena, it's always a pleasure to have you step in when Angie's not available. You're always welcome on the show anytime. Elena Allen, no relation. Appreciate you being here. Thanks a lot.
0: Yeah, thank you.
1: All right, it is 9:18. And again, the dog we are trying to get adopted this week, his name is Jason, 4 months old, typical puppy, Angie tells me. Seems to be kid-friendly and seems to like other pets as well. And when you go and you look at the picture of Jason on my Facebook page, Dave Allen Radio or at @DaveA70 on X or the WCHS Network Facebook page, the first thing you're going to notice is those ears. Okay, I mean, when I first saw the picture, when Angie sent it to me last night, I was reminded of the D.L. Hughley joke in Kings of Comedy, and I got to clean it up a little bit, so don't worry, Ryan, but it was basically, that dog could hear tomorrow. So, I mean, that's how big those ears are. So, go get Jason. He's a lovely, lovely dog. I know he's been all of the talk of the office here today. I was talking to Leah out front a little bit earlier about him and Antoine out front as well. I mean, maybe we need a station dog. I don't know, but I think the rules kind of frowned upon that. Jason is your dog picture posted. Dave Allen Radio on Facebook, the WCHS Network Facebook page, and at @DaveA70 on X. The Adopt Me Please Pet of the Week segment brought to you each Friday morning by the good folks at Almost Heaven Interiors. 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They do it all. Located at 516 D Street in South Charleston. We're going to tell you a little bit later on the show how you could be the next Jim Strawn, as scary as that sounds. Shantae Ellis is going to join us from the Extension Service at West Virginia State University about that, plus some other things to get to in the news and whatever else we can come up with on a Friday. Guarantee Bank Hotline 304-345-5858. Tony Vitaylor text 304-935-5008. We're back after this on the Voice of Charleston, WCHS.
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1: .922 on a Friday morning. Senior producer Ryan Nicholson is in charge of things this morning. 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Ryan, I understand Justin is now ready. He just sent me a text. We were trying to coordinate two different guys with busy schedules here, including one of them being the CEO of a hospital. And we're trying to effort Big Brother Burke. Burke may still be in bed because he sent me an email and I was in bed, but I got it this morning when I got up, and it was timed at 2:50 a.m. this morning. So he might still be sleeping. We'll try to add him to it as best we can, because we're talking about Logan Regional Medical Center and their 100th anniversary. It's coming up tomorrow, and I will throw in a little plug there for one of our sister stations, 96.1 KWS. I'm going to be down there representing the station tomorrow. Looking forward to emceeing that event with Big Brother Burke tomorrow. And they're doing this concert with basically what they wanted to do was give back to the community in a big way. Food trucks, fireworks, stuff for the kids, and all kinds of good stuff. Justin Turner is the CEO of Logan Regional, and he's teaming up with Burke to make this thing happen tomorrow. And Justin's with us now on the Guarantee Bank Hotline. Justin, good morning. Welcome to the show.
9: Hey, Dave. Good morning.
1: As long as I have known you, this may be the first time. Have I ever interviewed you before?
9: No, I don't think so.
1: I mean, I was thinking because
9: this will be a first.
1: Well, I may have back in the WVW days when you were coaching tennis. You know, maybe at Logan or something like that. I don't know. So maybe you're an old radio guy. Maybe you should just interview me.
9: I don't know. I think you do a really good job, though, Dave.
1: No, I don't.
9: Really good.
1: I don't. All right, okay, I kind of do. All right, you're the current guy in charge there. And, of course, at Logan Regional, you are a Logan County guy. You've been at other hospitals. But you came back to Logan Regional, and you told me it was your dream job. Why is that?
9: It's home. And, you know, when you get deep roots in the community, and that's what my family's always done here, and all my family are still here, and it just felt like a natural thing to me to come back home and serve the people that helped me, you know, from diapers all the way through. You know, they've seen every part of it, and, you know, just going to school here, again, just coming back to serve the people that served me as I was growing up. I think that's really key.
1: Talk about the history of Logan Regional. I mean, you know, it's not every day that you have a business that's celebrated 100 years in business. I don't care what the business is, let alone a medical facility. But how much of the history of Logan Regional do you know?
9: Yeah, so Logan General obviously started in 1926. It was in the parking lot, the current parking lot now. Around 1972, they formulated a plan to build a hospital over the Guyandot River. And so that's where we are now. And the hospital, this hospital opened, 140-bed facility, opened in 1975. And that's when they moved over. But just, you know, I think then coal mining was big. You had actually three or four hospitals in Logan County.
1: Mm-hmm.
9: For several years.
1: Yeah. When I was growing up, I mean, I remember them when I was growing up in the 1970s and 80s. You had one in Holden, and you had what, Logan mm-hmm. Regional, of course. You had Guyon Valley Hospital. You had two in the city of Logan. Mm-hmm. And then also
9: Man
1: Appalachian Regional Hospital, too. My grandmother worked there.
9: Yeah. So, and this one has stood the test of time. And, you know, healthcare's always changing world. This place has stood the test of time, so to speak, and we're here, 22 full-time specialists, level 4 trauma center in our ER, and here to serve our community.
1: And for the folks here in the Charleston area, you know, we're based here in Charleston, the entire Kanawha Valley, but of course, via the magic of the interwebs and apps, we have listeners all over the place. Why is it worth, in your opinion, the drive for somebody that maybe live an hour or so away to come for the service?

0: services of Logan Regional, and what are some of the services that you have there that people may not be aware of?
1: I think the comprehensive care we offer, more one-on-one, you're not just a number here. You know, it's more of a family environment. We have about 650 employees, and, you know, the really one thing that I wanted to bring back here was, you know, a shift in the culture to incorporate this is home. We work here. We serve our families, our friends, and I think that's what you'll get here, and the vibe you'll feel as soon as you walk in the door is a family atmosphere. And again, you mentioned the specialties we have. I mean, we have from pulmonology to cardiology, general surgery. We've partnered up with Marshall Health Network. We have the nation's first rural general surgery residency program. So we have general surgery residents that are here from Marshall. And then two full-time surgeons, Dr. Sisko's from Mingo County and Dr. Paul, who's a West Virginia native from around Fairmont. And then a plethora of others from orthopedics, podiatry, wound care. Again, just to list them all, we'd be here for a while.
0: Yeah, I got you.
1: 22 full-time specialists.
0: And the reason I wanted to say that is because, you know, you talk about a smaller community like that. You don't think that a lot of the services are going to be offered, but you have a big client base here in the Kanawha Valley, people that drive from here to there, people from Pike County, Kentucky, and they've got a, you know, a great medical facility there as well. People make those that trip there to Logan for the services that you have.
1: Yeah, absolutely. And it's all about convenience too, for quality and convenience. That's what we're shooting for here. And we recently had some great quality scores from our facility. You'll see from here leapfrog scores. You can look that up. We're a leapfrog A and have been and continue to be with quality at the top of the list.
0: And how many people do you employ at the hospital?
1: Around 650 people.
0: I mean, it's one of the largest employers in the county, right? Or is it the largest? It's got to be right up at the top.
1: Yeah, outside of the school board, we're right behind them.
0: Okay. And I think it's the thing to me that's interesting about Logan Regional is, and we all know you're a Logan guy, I'm a Logan guy, you know, we know about the decline in population, not only in Logan County, but I mean, pretty much save for a few areas around the state, the entire state. But with that, Logan Regional Medical Center is growing. I mean, it's a lot bigger facility than what it was when I was growing up in the 70s and 80s. I mean, it's doubled or tripled in size since that time. And that's just almost unheard of.
1: Yeah, absolutely. And it's about bringing quality care close to home so people don't have to travel and from Logan to somewhere. Or if folks want that personal touch, they can drive an easy drive down 119 from Eastern Kentucky or from Kanawha County and come this way.
0: We got, I think we have Big Brother Burke Allen on the phone right now, Justin. So I want you to hang out with me as well. We're going to put you both on here at the same time because you wanted to give something back to the community. Before we go to Burke, though, I do want to ask you, Justin, why was it important for you to have this big celebration tomorrow?
1: Yeah, for me, again, it was just giving back. And, you know, I wanted to do something that the whole community could come to right in the heart of Logan. And the football field seemed like the place. And we've been working really well with the Logan County Schools to make this happen. And instead of having something, a ticketed event or something in Charleston or outside, we want to do it right here and make it free for everybody with a big name like Ricky Skaggs. And this lineup is phenomenal.
0: Yeah, it is. And I want to bring in Burke Allen now, Alamedia Strategies, who you, you know, charge to pull off this event as far as the entertainment goes. Burke, I'm glad you, you could fit us into your schedule today.
2: Well, I'll tell you, it is a million little details. You know, you count porta potties, you try to figure out exactly, you know, how many dinners you got to get ready for everybody, but it's so worth it. And, you know, I'm a Logan boy like you guys, and what an honor to be a part of all this and do the 100th anniversary of the hospital where, you know, I was born. I was born at that hospital back in the days when the dinosaurs were on the earth. And it's still going. Let's do another 100, right?
0: And so let's talk about the lineup that you've put together from an entertainment standpoint. And it's not just music. I mean, there's food trucks and there's stuff for the kids and fireworks afterwards. We'll get to all that later. But talk about this musical lineup. And, folks, when you hear this lineup, and you've heard me talk about it for a couple of weeks, keep in mind this is absolutely free. I mean, there is no charge. Now, obviously, if you're going to get something for the food truck, you're going to pay. But I mean, as far as the entertainment, it is absolutely 100% free. Give us the lineup, Burke, and go.
2: So we start off with this really cool thing that has been put together. It's the Logan Regional Medical Center Alumni Band. So these are all musicians that have down through the years been affiliated with the hospital in one way or another. And they're going to kick things off just after the gates open at 3 o'clock. We have Ryan Brashear, who's an up-and-coming country music artist from Kentucky. And I will say that all of these artists have ties to West Virginia and Kentucky. The Mountain Stage Band, who, you know, of course, are known all over the world from the radio show and the TV show, they're going to perform along with Corduroy Brown, who's a Huntington guy. John Ellison, who's known all over the world for writing one of the most recorded songs of all time, Some Kind of Wonderful. Del Nora, who is a Princeton native, has been in Nashville for many years, 8 albums in, and currently, right now, this very day, as the number one song in America on the country Christian charts, and she's also the 2026 ICMA Female Vocalist of the Year. She'll perform. We have the Davidson Brothers Band, who are coming in. People love those guys from North Central West Virginia. Hometown Boy Landau, Eugene Murphy Jr., your America's Got Talent winner. And you may have heard of this guy, Ricky Skaggs, and his band Kentucky Thunder are going to perform. And I may be leaving people off because we had a whole lot of people to jam into that stage before the fireworks hit. And by the way, Justin, I've got your tambourine ready and your kazoo. So we're going to put you on behind Ricky Skaggs with the tambourine and kazoo. So get your chops ready.
1: Well, I'm ready. I'm the backup band.
0: Yeah. And
1: Motown, Burke. How about Motown?
0: Yeah, the Motown guys, Burke. You forgot them. Nope.
2: Now, One America's Got Talent. He went on a Christmas tour, and we asked him, what's your favorite Christmas song of all time? And it's Silent Night by the Temptations. And so I tracked down guys from the Temptations, the Four Tops, the Drifters, and more, and they've become fast friends, and they've mentored Landau along the way in his entertainment journey. So when we asked if they could come back to Landau's hometown and do this, they're all in. So literally, the lead singer of the Four Tops tonight is in Indianapolis. He's hopping on a plane at 6 here in time. So the lead singers of the Four Tops, Temptations, the Drifters, and more, the Voices of Classic Soul are going to be there. So get your dancing shoes on.
0: And again, this is going to be on the football stadium, and Brian Hughes tells me the weather is about 50-50 right now. I told you guys yesterday, I said I think it would be a whole lot better if we had a 100% chance of rain. That way we would know what to do as far as moving the thing indoors over to the field house or whatever. But I guess we're just going to take our chances out there tomorrow, right?
2: Yeah, we'll roll the dice a little bit. We do have contingency plans, and we are fortunate in that regard, because if you're not familiar with the Logan area, or LA, as we like to call it, the football stadium is just a parking lot away from Logan Memorial Fieldhouse, which seats 5,000 people and has a big stage. So, you know, should we have issues, we can move in there. But, I'm going to see to it that doesn't happen. I've already thrown a plea to the big man upstairs for good weather tomorrow. And look, if there's a short shower, that's not an issue.
0: Yeah, lightning is the issue. We can handle the rain. And it's going to be on the football field. Do people need to bring their chairs?
2: I think if you can bring a lawn chair or a blanket, you can get up closer. If you don't want to mess with it, though, the stage will be set up to face the bleachers there in the football stadium. And by the way, the stage is like the size of the one at the Sternwheel Regatta. This is a big, big production tomorrow.
0: And Justin, I know that this would not be possible without some folks that helped you from a financial standpoint, business folks in the community. Anybody that you want to mention in particular?
1: Yeah, absolutely. Marshall Health Network came through for us on the fireworks show that's sponsored by them. Approximately a little after 10 o'clock, we should be shooting some fireworks off. So thanks to Marshall Health Network. Also, the stage was sponsored by Thornhill Auto Group. Wally and Sydney and the gang there at Thornhill, always big supporters in our community events that we have. Hatfield McCoy Convention and Visitors Bureau, Appalachian Power, Coalfield Health, and the CHHE Federal Credit Union. So all of those teamed up to make this happen.
0: And again, things are going to open up about 3 o'clock tomorrow. There's going to be food trucks there and fireworks afterwards, things for the kid. This is a family environment, so you can bring the entire family out for this thing. No worries there. The cliche is always there's something for everybody. But with the music, I mean, again, Ricky Skaggs and Kentucky Thunder. You got the Voices of Classic Soul with featuring all those great groups and some of the singers from those groups over the years. You got the Davison Brothers Band. You got Landau Eugene Murphy Jr. You got Del Nora. You got got the great John Ellison, who, of course, wrote Some Kind of Wonderful and still is going strong well into his 80s, West Virginia native. And as you said, Burke, every one of these performers has ties to either West Virginia, Kentucky, or both. And I think that's a very, very big part of it. I'm going to be down there tomorrow, so I'm looking forward to hanging out with you guys. Haven't been to L.A. In a few months, so I'll be down there tomorrow helping out on the stage. I appreciate you guys taking time out of your schedule. Justin, I'm going to leave it with you to just say anything you want to close us out here, buddy, to try to get people down there tomorrow.
1: Yeah, I mean, we hope we have a big crowd. We've got plenty of space, indoor or outdoor. Just pray for no rain. We'll keep up with Brian Hughes there, make sure that we know what the forecast is supposed to be. But, Dave, I'll have a hot dog waiting for you.
0: A hot dog?
1: Three or four.
2: With coleslaw and chili, right?
0: Yeah, exactly. Justin Turner, CEO, Logan Regional Medical Center, Burke Allen, Allen Media Strategies. Big brother, I'll see you and Justin and the entire game tomorrow in L.A. Looking forward to it. Thanks a lot.
1: Thanks, man.
2: Thanks for having us, Dave.
0: And there's information available on Dave Allen Radio and Facebook if you'd like to see the entire lineup, or you can go to the Logan Regional Facebook page as well. It's going to be a great time, folks. And again, you know, here in the Charleston area, I've learned over the years that people think, gosh, I don't want to drive to Logan. It's basically an hour. You know, and it's all, as my family would say, it's all on the new Doug Road. It's all on 4-lane highway all the way down there till just before you get off to go into town there. It's at Logan Football Stadium. Tomorrow, gates are going to open up at 3 o'clock. Ricky Skaggs, Voices of Classic Soul, Del Nora, Landau. I'm telling you, I'm leaving somebody off. Right? Davison Brothers, if I didn't already mention them. Mountain Stage Band, and it's all 100% free. 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There'll be plenty of seats. Plus, we're gonna take over Coach Booth's football stadium there as well. So, check it out. We'll see you there tomorrow. The Dave Allen Show and 580 Live is brought to you in part by Morgan & Morgan, America's largest injury law firm. We're going to take a break. We'll come back after this on The Voice of Charleston, WCHS.
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0: 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We're going to shift gears here just a moment as we get Shante Ellison here. I will tell you this about Metro News Midday today, coming up with 13 News and Tonight Live anchor Amanda Barron and me, powered by Selango Law. It is Friday, which means we're going to introduce you to another great lunch spot around the state. Mark Curtis will stop by with his weekly commentary. Daniel Woods will get you ready for the weekend in sports. Jeff Jenkins has the news. TJ Meadows will stop by. Morgan Tenney from the Putnam County Development Authority is here to talk about the Google data centers. And, of course, Open Line West Virginia, Metro News Midday with 13 News and Tonight Live anchor Amanda Barron and me, powered by Selango Law. Now, on this show Monday, Danny Jones will be here, and there's a new movie being filmed here in the Kanawha Valley. We are going to tell you all about that coming up on Monday's show, and the folks from Leah's Legacy are going to stop by as well. There is a really, really cool thing that's going to be going on. It is a free two-day interactive workshop. West Virginia State University, the Economic Development Center, and I've been joking, saying you too could be the next Jim Strawn. Here's your opportunity to be the next Jim Strawn. I don't know if that's kind of a stretch or not. Shante Ellis is here with us talking about how you doing, Shante.
1: Good. How are you, Dave?
0: Well, you don't really need to wear the headphones if you don't want to.
1: Oh,
0: I don't want to mess up your pretty hair.
1: Thank you. I don't want to.
0: That's what I see. My hair doesn't move. It's the hair gel. It doesn't move. I don't have to worry about it. Tell us about this. Tell us just from a general perspective about this seminar. It's a two-day event. Talk about it.
1: Well, the two-day event is a professional presence, media, and public etiquette workshop. It's presented by Jim Strong and Company, and he has partnered with the Economic Development Center, West Virginia State University Economic Development Center, to offer this to the community for free. And it's a two-day interactive workshop. If you are a student, want to be a journalist, if you wanted to practice your skills on interviewing, if you are a professional small business or a forward-facing type of person and want to better your skills in public etiquette or public speaking, this is for you. We are providing lunch for both days, and then we're also providing a certificate of completion, which I always think is important when you're doing professional development.
0: True, yeah.
1: So you can have something to take with you when you're done to say to someone, here's how I've been working on myself. Mm-hmm. And then this is what I have to
0: Or to present to a future employer.
1: Exactly.
0: I mean, you know, include it on a resume or something. Can't hurt.
1: Absolutely.
0: You know, it's another thing. Why do you think this stuff is so important?
1: Well, it's important. I'm a living example. I mean, this is radio show is equally as important as being on the news and being able to public speak. I'm even thinking of the student athlete portion of mm-hmm. it, where after a big game, win or lose, right?
0: Right.
1: They have to be interviewed and keep their composure in a way that...
0: Especially after they lose. That's kind of difficult.
1: That's not easy. Yeah. That's not easy to do. I mean, even speaking on the radio or speaking in the public, that's not easy to do either. It takes practice. And so Jim is going to offer some skills and tips and tricks on how to do that. The EDC is contributing in a way where we are going to have the interactive portion. They're mm-hmm. going to have opportunities to do a podcast, a live podcast. They're going to have opportunities to do a headshot and pictures, and then even interview with a radio news personality. And so there are going to be several opportunities to be able to practice these skills before the end of the two-day workshop.
0: And that's very important. Again, Shante Ellis is here. And, you know, now the internet, social media has totally changed everything now. And it's changed it for good and it's changed it for bad in a lot of ways. In some ways, maybe a little bit of both.
1: Yes.
0: And what happens is now, I think a lot of people, everybody thinks that they are the master communicators, but everybody needs a little help along the way. You, and I've said this before, you may know your stuff no matter what it is.
1: Yes.
0: You may be the best contractor in the world. You may be the best athlete, whatever, but you've got to know how to sell yourself and how to present yourself. And that's what this 2-day seminar is going to be able to do.
1: Yes, absolutely. And we're excited to be able to offer it. I mean, I've gotten a huge response. We only have limited slots.
0: Right.
1: So we only have 24 slots. And so we are looking to fill this very quickly, and we're almost halfway there. And so if this is something you are interested in, I highly suggest that you give us a call, because we're only taking phone calls just so that we can have a running wait list.
0: Right, got you.
1: And then be fair. We don't want like one organization to give us a call and fill up all the slots.
0: You're right.
1: We
0: don't want exactly.
1: That.
0: You want to spread
1: We want to spread the love a little bit. Yeah. And so we're having people call. And if you're interested, please give us a call. The number is 304-720-1407.
0: Mm-hmm. And then you can talk to Shantae and talk to her staff and find out about this whole thing, because space is limited. And it's actually there at West Virginia State?
1: Yes. It's at the Economic Development Center, and that is on the west side.
0: Okay. All right. I'm glad you clarified that.
1: Yes. So
0: give us the address.
1: The address to that is 1506 Kanawha Boulevard West.
0: Kanawha Boulevard West. Make sure you get that. In Charleston, you have to get that east and west right. You know, you'll end up on the wrong end of town.
1: Yeah, definitely.
0: It happens all the time on Virginia Street, McCorkle Avenue. It happens all the time.
1: Right.
0: I completely understand it. You know, it's interesting, because in the last segment, I was talking to Burke Allen.

who's Landau's manager, and we got a big event we're doing in Logan tomorrow. And one of the things that Burke does, he works with a variety of different quote-unquote celebrities. Mm-hmm. He does singers. He's got authors, Homer Hickam.

0: that he suggests that they have do.
1: I think it's going to be really, really interesting. And I think it's something that's really needed right now. And, you know, like representing yourself authentically and professionally on social media.
0: Yeah.
1: Social media, as I said earlier, Shante, has changed everything.
0: Yeah.
1: And you would be surprised at the number of people. And, you know, the old saying is you don't know what you don't know.
0: Right.
1: But the number of people that don't realize how important social media is, whether you love it, whether you hate it, you cannot operate a business successfully without social media. Everybody, if you're an influencer, if you're an athlete, if you're a church, whatever, you have to have a presence somehow on social media.
0: Absolutely. And you have to put your representation out there in a way that you see best, mm-hmm. because once it's out there,
1: you can't take it back.
0: You can't take it back, and it's out there. And so social media will definitely be a part of this conversation. So whether you're social media, whether you're news, whether you're radio, this is for you. And this is for students, it's for student athletes, aspiring entrepreneurs, small businesses, across industries. Mm-hmm. I feel like this could be a tool that any one of us could use.
1: All right, give us all the details again, and then give us the phone number, because you have to call to register. So give us the phone number again.
0: So you have to call the register. If you are interested, please give us a call as soon as you can. And that number is 304-720-1407.
1: And the dates and the location again.
0: Yes, the dates are August 12th and 13th. They're both full days. Registration and getting settled is between 8:30 and 9, mm-hmm, and we start right exactly at 9. So 9 to 4. So both are full days, because we're going to need the entire time to be able to get this done.
1: And you know, I'm thinking about, for business owners, maybe you want to send some of your staff over there.
0: Oh, absolutely.
1: You know? Absolutely. So you're going to have people from big industries, but you're also going to have some individuals, some students. And
0: yes.
1: It's going to be a great mix of people.
0: I'd
1: like to have you back on afterwards to let us know how it goes.
0: Absolutely.
1: Because I have a feeling this is going to be such a hit. You're going to be doing this several times.
0: Yeah, so. I definitely foresee having this again. I'm hoping we do.
1: Shante Ellis, always a pleasure to have you on the show. Appreciate you being here. Thanks a lot. 949, the Dave Allen Show on 580 Live, brought to you in part by the all-new Generations Ford of Hurricane. 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

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Birds finally, after like 2 weeks on the road, are back at home this weekend for a series against the Blue Crabs of Southern Maryland. 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It's next Wednesday in our parking lot, 1111 Virginia Street East in Charleston. 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Giveaway start at 4:30. Over 300 backpacks will be given away. Very important. We don't have a lot of rules here, but one of them is the kids have to be here to get the backpack. You can't say I got three or four kids at home. You got to have the kids here so we can actually hand it to them. It's presented by Selango Law. A whole bunch of other people helping us out with this, including West Virginia Health Right, Charleston Police Department, Mountain Care Network, Charleston Dirty Birds, Equipment Express, Charleston 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Lead story this morning, WVMetroNews.com. At the Kanawha County Commission meeting last night, the discussion of this proposed Valley North transmission line. Now, roughly, it goes from Putnam County to Frederick County, Maryland, but there is no set route as of yet. Alex Weld is the spokesperson, and she said last night that in the early to mid part of next year, 2027, they're going to take a plan to the Public Service Commission and similar such entities in the other states that are included, Virginia and Maryland. Now there were speakers, and I did not attend last night, but there were speakers last night at the meeting and before the commission. Commissioner Natalie Tennant says she has lots of questions, and I think it's a fair point. I think when you talk about these kind of transmission lines, or whether it's a Google data center or whatever, you know, I think people have questions. And that's even following some of the meetings that were held last week in Kanawha and Putnam County, as well as Jackson and Roane counties. Jack Carlson's got a great story about it posted at the website, and we'll keep you posted as to further developments there. Big event happening with our friends at Capital Ford, I want to tell you about. Our sister station, 96.1 KWS, heavily involved in it. It's being advertised as a weekend of Broncos. Live music, food, fundraising, and adventure. Capital Ford has more about it at their website. You can also read more about it at the Facebook page of 96.1 KWS. It's called Ford Frenzy, and it's a two-day event there at Capital Ford today and tomorrow and in the nighttime hours. So if you're into Ford Broncos, you definitely want to check this out. 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All kinds of good stuff going on, and there's a very big charitable element here as well, as people are asked to bring out canned food that is going to benefit Sprigg Free Will Baptist Church and their youth food ministry. 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Crash from KWS broadcasting live from there starting around 5 this afternoon. Capital Ford, 7891 McCorkle Avenue Southeast in Charleston. And a reminder that Multifest is continuing in Charleston today. I've got the complete schedule of events for that today, and you can check that out on my social media, Dave Allen Radio on Facebook and at DaveA70 on X. Go Mart and your favorite WVRC media stations give you the chance to win an incredible VIP experience at WVU's season opener September the 5th. 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Before I close out the show, I want to do something just a little bit different here. I'm going to break a cardinal rule of radio. I frequently break the rules around here. Relax, Brian. It's okay. Brian's got his finger on the dump button. No, we're all good. There is an unwritten rule that you aren't supposed to talk about your competitors in your market. But I am going to do that to a certain extent, and I mean in a

good way. I'm going to mention a person at one of our competitors. I'll mention him rather than the exact station. His name is Kid Conley, and he actually worked here at 96.1 at one point downstairs from us. But he's with some of the other guys right now. And I want to just tell you quickly about Kid, or Larry as I know him. He and I were born on the same day in the same year, just a few hours apart, September 23rd, 1970. Cheap plug, next month's birthday month. We're both from Logan, and we started in the business at the same time in 1988 at the long since deceased and dearly departed WLOG in Logan. And our paths took us different directions, although, you know, we did work together a few years in Logan, 2010, 2011 or so, and worked there until I left there in 2014. Kid, or Larry, as I know him, announced yesterday via social media that he's leaving his station over there and actually hanging up the headphones for good. And that's why I'm bringing this up, is he's effectively announced his retirement from the business. And he has two passions in life. One is a tattoo artist. That's a new thing of his. And taking care of his mama, which is a very admirable trait. And his mother, Terry, is a beautiful, beautiful lady, and she's had all kinds of health issues as of late. And I just wanted to bring that up again. You know, you're not supposed to talk about the other guys. I didn't mention the station. I just said I'm talking about him, the guy. He and I started in this business together in March of 1988, actually starting before that at our high school radio station. And man, do we ever have stories. The stories, most of them will come out after we're dead, okay? I'm going to tell you that. Maybe it'll be in a book or something. I'd like to have Matthew McConaughey play me, by the way, if we can make that happen. So to Larry Kid Conley, buddy, I wish you the best. All right. We got to go. I will see you folks later today. Metro News Midday with 13 News and Tonight Live anchor Amanda Barron and me, powered by Selango Law. Back on this show on Monday, Danny Jones will be on the show on Monday. We're going to tell you about this film that is being made here in the Kanawha Valley, and the folks from Leah's Legacy will stop by on the show as well. Our senior producer was Ryan Nicholson. Thank you so much. Folks, have yourself a great weekend. I will see you tomorrow in Logan for the Logan Regional Medical Center 100th anniversary events, representing 96.1 KWS down there. Till later, have fun and love somebody.

0: ABC News.
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3: 10:03 in the capital city and 86 degrees or 83 degrees. Jeff Jenkins in the 580 WCHS radio newsroom. Metro News AccuWeather forecast, mixture of clouds and sun today, couple of showers and a thunderstorm. We could have some heavy storms later today. More in AccuWeather coming up. Those with the Valley North Transmission Line project that will cross part of Kanawha County say there have been no final decisions made yet on the exact path of that line. The project was up for discussion at Thursday evening's Kanawha County Commission meeting. Project spokesperson Alex Weld on the timeline.
4: In early to mid-2027, we have proposed an alternate route that we will take to the Public Service Commission of West Virginia, as well as those similar entities in Virginia and Maryland to move that process forward. And that, again, they are the ultimate deciders on the project.
3: The line proposed to start at the John Amos Power Plant, head to Frederick, Maryland. Bell resident Eric Carruthers wanted the county commission to come out against the project like other counties.
5: I can say, as of today, well, out of those 18 counties have had commissions issue resolutions against this project.
3: The county commission did not take a vote. The Kanawha County Sheriff's Office will have five new deputies who will begin their training at the State Police Academy August 24th. Those deputies, including Gunner Chase Bragg from Mann, were introduced to the county commission Thursday.
6: Proud U.S. Army guy, serving the National Guard currently as a military police officer. I love every bit of it. 20 years old, ready to become a deputy sheriff for the greatest department in the state.
3: The commission approved all five hirings. A 1:30 hearing scheduled today in federal magistrate court in downtown Charleston for former deputy Cass Close. He now faces federal charges in connection with allegedly forcing a female inmate being held at the Kanawha County Judicial Building to perform sexual acts. State charges against Close were dismissed after the FBI filed charges. Some cleanup to do at the Vista View Apartments on Charleston's East End after a fire that took place last night. No injuries reported. It's the Reds against the Nationals tonight in D.C. First pitch set for 6:45 here on 580 WCHS.
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3: Today, another sticky one, high 87, could have some gusty thunderstorms later. Evening thunderstorms possible tonight, partly cloudy, humid overnight with a low of 70. For your Saturday, mostly cloudy, sticky, a couple of showers and a thunderstorm, high 85 at 10:06, 83 degrees at 580 WCHS, the voice of Charleston.

0: Made it to a Friday steam release coming up later this morning, and judging by the last couple of days, you've got some steam to release. It's Metro News Talk Line, and we are underway.
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0: Good morning. Welcome inside the Encova Insurance studios. Made it to a Friday. Dave Wilson in Morgantown. TJ Meadows is in Charleston. Sophia Wasik handles the phones and the audio on Fridays. Over on the video side, Jake Link is in charge, although intern Mila is doing the hard work running the show this morning. Say good morning to our great radio affiliates all across the state of West Virginia. We appreciate you listening in and letting us be part of your day. Also, if you're watching in on the Metro News TV app, Facebook Live, and YouTube Live, we appreciate that as well. 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Coming up a little bit later, Kelly Allen, Center on Budget and Policy, will join us. And we promised Mike Nolte yesterday on mayhem in Marion County. We went a little long in a segment with Eric Tarr, so Mike will come back in the 11 o'clock hour, give us an update on what in the world is going on in Worthington. And Jonathan Savage, Fox News Radio, deal or no deal in the Middle East? I'm going to lean toward no deal, but we'll get the latest with Jonathan Savage. Say good morning to TJ Meadows in the Charleston Bureau. Morning, TJ.
5: The phrase, fool me once, comes to mind when it comes to deal or no deal in the Middle East. I guess we'll see. Lost some jobs in July, though, David. 23,000. Must not be as bad as we thought. Market's not down. Moderately up. So that out this morning as well from a national perspective.
0: Was it W that said, well, fool me once, shame on me, fool me twice, well, you don't fool me again, or something. when he blew it, was trying to get through that one time.
5: Yeah, something like that. I'm going to tell you what, man.
0: I miss W.
5: I miss W. That's exactly what I was going to say. I mean, there is a guy that was comfortable in his skin and knew that he wasn't the smartest guy all the time. He was fine with that. He found smarter people, knew that he would butcher a statement or two. Cool with that. I remember he's on the golf course one time, though, talking, making a statement, very firm, very definitive, and goes, now watch this drive, and pipes it right down the fairway, man. I mean, those were the good old days.
0: You could tell when he was getting ready to make a smart aleck comment or cut a joke. He'd get that, his lip would start to curl a little bit, and he's like, I got one. I got a zinger. I miss the guy. And not that he's gone. He stays out of the spotlight. I'm just saying. I liked his personality.
5: I did too.
0: I digress. Coming up again, Kelly Allen, bottom of the hour. So for the last, several days, we have been discussing temporary assistance for needy families, the state school clothing voucher. Go back to earlier this week when Governor Morsi was holding an event on the campus of Marshall University talking about clean water. He was asked several questions about the early closure of the school clothing voucher program, and that is where this story took on a whole new life this week when he started to talk about the clothing vouchers being used at the ATM, the EBT cards being cashed out, getting the cash value, and that being used for beer and cigarettes. And that's where the story took a whole different turn. And over the last several days, TJ, I would say personally, I've learned a lot. I venture to say you've probably learned a lot as well about TANF, yep, about EBT cards, as we all try to sort through what is and what is not reality.
5: I've learned a lot. It's been a good experience in digging into this. I will say, I don't think I've learned enough yet, though. And what I mean by that is, I think some of these claims don't necessarily end up as beer and cigarettes. Let's just leave it at that. I think we need to learn more if that's where we're going to go.
0: So let's bring some more voices into this conversation. Folks, I'm sure, have learned a little bit this week. Stephen Allen Adams from Ogden Newspapers, Capital Reporter and columnist. Morning, Stephen.
6: Good morning, fellow millennials. Glad to be here.
0: And Amelia Nicely, on loan from West Virginia Watch, and of course, my mother's favorite guest.

0: Good morning, Amelia.
1: Good morning. I'm wearing a shirt with bananas on it because that's how I'm describing this news week. This is political off season. We're supposed to be chilling, not covering bananas things every day.
0: So. Well, isn't this the time you're supposed to be working on like long type features, yes. Some of the things you don't get to work on during the session? And
1: I'm supposed to be at the pool, Dave.
0: Pool would be nice.
1: Googling state regulations on ATMs, which is what I've been doing this week. So,
0: well, let's get into that since you brought that up. We'll start with you, Amelia. What have you learned this week as far as ATMs, EBTs, TANF? What's the thing that stood out to you most?
1: So I previously knew that people could withdraw TANF funds at ATMs. I did not know, however, or at least maybe I never thought about that could also be clothing voucher money. Just because, to be honest with you, in my 10 years of reporting, I've never had to cover the school clothing allowance program beyond announcing it started. So I have learned a little bit about that. But I think, like TJ said, I've walked away with more questions than answers. It does make sense that someone could withdraw money and use it elsewhere, but I'm in so many Facebook groups with moms, because I am a mom who's trying to save money on back-to-school clothes. And even prior to this happening, I saw mom sharing what ATMs didn't charge a fee and where there were yard sales and where there were good thrift stores and consignment stores. And hey, I'm selling a load of 4T boys clothes. You could use your voucher. So I never, even when I was reading those posts, my brain didn't go to fraud. So I think I've learned more about how people use the voucher, to be honest, because I've never used it. And I didn't even think about people taking it and using it at thrift stores or their local consignment store in the middle of Roane County that isn't an EBT vendor.
2: Weigh in as a mom. I have three children that are very close in age. My wife has a big family. I think there are 17 grandkids now on her side of the family. Kids grow like a weed. And frankly, kids grow faster than the clothes wear out. I can't tell you how many hand-me-downs my kids have from their older cousins that are in fine shape that have saved us a ton of money just because we circulate them through the family. You can find some really great, gently used clothes out there, yeah. But you're going to need cash to pay them in the forums that you're talking about. Facebook yard sale, an actual yard sale, this consignment group. That's a very real thing. Yeah, happens a lot.
1: Absolutely. And I do think, as I just said, it's very realistic to understand that in a rural state, we don't have big box stores in every single town across the state. There's people that don't take the EBT card. Mm-hmm. So it does make sense to me that people would use cash. I also think Senator Eric Tarr made this point where there's a battle going on right now about $5 to $10 million. It's not a huge amount, but at the center of that, we're talking about $200 that quite frankly doesn't go that far. And as the cost of living is skyrocketing, the thing that I'm also walking away from this week seeing is that we have tons of families who have applied who still have not received this. That need doesn't go away. Despite whoever's fighting or talking in the media, that need is still there. And so I think that's something to walk away from this week learning too. It's just how valuable this program is and how much families continue to struggle.
0: Steve, what have you found out?
3: Yeah, well, I've found many of the same things that Amelia has found out. I think something to keep in mind with this too is obviously we have our main TANF program, which has been kind of overshadowed by all of this because there's a lot of things that the funding that we use TANF funds for, main one being WEV Works, which for lack of better phrasing would have been the previous, what we would know as welfare. That's the true cash program. The clothing voucher is a separate thing. And keep in mind that, you know, if you have in your head that, you know, people that are taking advantage of these programs or participating in these programs are unemployed or whatnot, a lot of them are working. There's even a certain percentage of them that are working in state government because they are below the poverty threshold and they qualify for these programs. You don't have to be in WV Works in order to have your child eligible for the clothing voucher program. So it's an entirely separate thing. So, yeah, we do that through EBT. We've done it really since 2021. I think you alluded to a Metro News story in 2020 from Chris Lawrence talking about they're about to make that switch. I don't know if the Morrissey administration had any conversations with the Retailers Association prior to this, but I imagine what they said back then, what they would say now, is this is a program that previously with the paper vouchers, paperwork was a real pain. The reimbursement rate, how quickly to be reimbursed, could take a long time or whatnot. So they switched to EBT, particularly during COVID, because it was an easier thing to do. And as you and I have kind of talked about, TJ, there are federal regulations specifically on these EBT cards. But if you're going to have an EBT card, it would appear to me, and you could back me up on this, that you have to allow some ATM functionality on it. Like, you can't use the ATMs for their casinos, alcohol places. You obviously can't use the cards to purchase that sort of stuff. But you do have to actually allow some ATM functionalities. So where do we go from here?
2: Yeah, so I read a lot of the same federal code that you did. My understanding is, from the federal guidance and oversight perspective, if you use the voucher, they're not going to throw any kind of, obviously, ATM mandate on you. The second you decide to load those monies onto an EBT card, the federal government says you have to have 2 fee-free withdrawals a month, and it's got to be able to be converted to cash. That's their regulation. So then, Stephen, I think the question becomes, we talk about these controls. We talk about, we see various lawmakers saying, well, we're going to change this. We're going to weigh in. Okay, well, are you going back to vouchers then? Because I don't see how our legislature is going to tell the federal mm-hmm. government what they can and can't do when it comes to this federal money that's being put into the state.
3: Well, I mean, look at it this way. For one thing, they don't need the legislature's involvement anyway. This was a policy decision that then DHHR, now DOHS, made. They could go back to that anytime they want, and they don't have to ask the legislature to do that. Mm-hmm. So they could solve this problem by going back to the voucher. Now, that creates problems that we just discussed in regards to the issues with retailers, but that's something you do. And by the way, you can certainly still sell those vouchers for cash and do something else nefarious with them, too. I guarantee that probably is something that has happened in the past. You know, apparently they've empowered State Senator Brian Helton, Republican out of Fayette County, chairman of the Senate Health and Human Resources Committee, to begin investigating this, okay, and figure out, you know, the abuse on this. Well, how are you going to do that? You know, if 50% are using this for ATMs, are you going to transmit the personal records, the applications with personal information for half of that number, let's say 25,000-30,000 people, to Senator Helton's office? And is he going to start making phone calls and saying, show me receipts? That's going to be a hard thing to do. The only thing you can really do going forward is decide what type of guardrails you want to have on the program. But again, it just seems like this was kind of thrown out there as an aside Tuesday morning at the governor's press conference in Huntington. Yeah, they found some data to at least talk about the ATM functionality, but it seems like a distraction from what we've been talking about, which is this structural deficit with TANF and actually how big it is or how big it isn't.
0: Well, let's go back to that, Stephen, because that was the original narrative. That's where this whole conversation started in May. And we were trying to do the math on it. Do you have a sense? Is there a crisis? Is there not a crisis? How big is the crisis? Is there a structural deficit? What's your sense?
3: Yeah, I mean, I do believe that there is a structural deficit the way they have explained it. I the question is whether it's $38 million or whether it's $12 million. I've had some conversations with people. I can't go into a lot of it because I've been walked through it kind of off the record to kind of help me understand it. And I do sort of understand where the administration's coming from on it. But is it a crisis? Not, in my opinion, based on carryover funds we have. Do I think it's an issue that we have dwindling carryovers? It's clear to me, yes, we use COVID money. We probably upped the spending on some TANF programs. COVID money went away. We're still spending at certain levels. We're using the carryover funds to kind of bridge that gap. That's a problem, and that's something that should be talked about. But that seems like a problem for the next fiscal year, and talking with the legislature and talking about where the Morsi administration wants to do their budget priorities in regards to TANF, in regards to these programs. And if the goal is also to try to investigate these programs and make them more efficient and make them better and try to obviously get people out of poverty and into, say, a higher income bracket, into better jobs, that's a great thing, too. And that's a discussion that needs to be had. But is it a crisis? No, I don't really know why. And part of problem for this crisis is the fact that we had a lot of information droughts between when they announced stuff in May, a big gap in May, nothing really in June. Really, the first big explanation was that Monday press release from the governor's office. And keep in mind, as you've pointed out, Amelia, they've never once mentioned the word fraud in any of that. And they certainly have never said that for why the clothing voucher program got paused from July 1st to July 20th.
2: Mm-hmm. Amelia, you followed the budget for some time. I mean, it's part of the session. Here's what doesn't reconcile for me. We talk about this structural deficit, and Stephen, concede, $38 million. My math showed 12. I'll concede 38. $38 million is not materially significant. I'm sorry, it's not when you have a beginning balance of $41 million. That aside, when I look, Brad had a story I went back and looked at. When I looked, I think it was from like 2020 fiscal through 27 fiscal. It's flat. The spending on TANF is flat. It goes up in fiscal 26 and fiscal 27. So if it's going up and that created this fiscal problem, what administration was in control of 26 and 27?
1: I do think, and I'm trying to think of how to say this lightly so I can continue to cover this administration. This seems to be an administration crisis in some ways. I was told by the governor's office, which to their credit, they have been in good communication with me in the last few days. But they were not aware. Apparently, the governor was not aware that TANF could be used at an ATM until Friday. Okay. But I'm not sure how that didn't come up when we had an outside audit of DOHS and the TANF crisis came out of that outside audit. Like, how did months pass where no one thought, okay, where is some of this money going, right? Like, all of this just kind of trickled out, and there seems to be a lack of communication within the administration, the executive branch.
2: Look, we can't know everything.
1: Yeah, for sure. But I feel like what has been a spending crisis within the executive branch has now whittled down to a crisis of people potentially committing fraud with the clothing voucher.
2: Well, I'll say this like so you don't have to. you can't know everything.
1: Yeah.
2: You can't know everything.
1: For sure.
2: And if you didn't know until Friday, it's a heck of a leap to say that of that 50% that it's being spent at some large degree, and we don't know. We don't know what percentage of the 50% is supposedly on beer and cigarettes. Now, I haven't seen that data. Maybe somebody else has.
1: I think we're hopefully going to learn more at interim meetings. TANF is on the agenda more than once. This weekend, lawmakers will be back at the Capitol for the first time during session. So that's going to be, I think, a big topic in the coming days. However, I think, and I've heard this from a lot of Republicans and Democrats, lawmakers, that it probably wasn't a good idea to do this in the middle of the program operating. If you want to change the way it operates, if you want to pause it, you want to decrease the number, those are conversations to be had either before the program launches or after. But it rolling out late, it pausing, it fewer kids being served, whatever it is, I think it has been difficult to cut through and understand exactly what's happening. And again, you have my inbox is full of families asking me if they're going to get approved.
0: About 30 seconds for each of you here. I wanted to bring this up, and you kind of went through, Amelia. The optics of all of this. The optics are bad.
1: The optics are bad. At the end of the day, the governor did not spend the clothing voucher money on the Ferris wheel, but that is what the public perception is, and it's going to, I believe, haunt this administration for the rest of the year, frankly.
3: It's going to be a cudgel for Morrissey in 2028 with Republican primary opponents. It's going to be a cudgel with Democratic opponents, even for legislators, when this isn't really a legislative problem, but they're going to get the brunt of it.
2: And we wait to see if those kids that enter inbox get served or not.
1: Yeah.
0: Stephen Allen Adams, All Good Newspapers, Amelia Nicely on loan from West Virginia Watch. Of course, my mother's favorite guest. And Amelia made it through the whole segment. Didn't mention how the Reds swept the A's this week.
1: I just said I've had a hard week. Now this. I'm leaving.
0: Guys, thank you very much. Appreciate it. Take a break. Back in a moment.
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5: This is a Bloomberg Money Minute. We are seeing gains for stocks in the early going this morning after the latest jobs report showed the economy losing jobs instead of gaining, as economists had expected. And the reason for the green is that some investors now have the impression the Fed could be a little more tempted to cut interest rates, or at least not to raise them at its next meeting. Meantime, Sweetgreen cutting its annual outlook. That's after warning diners are eating less fresh prepared foods following the Cyclospora outbreak. Sales at Sweetgreen falling more than 6% in the quarter. Company now expects comp sales to plummet as much as 8% this year. Sweetgreen shares under pressure. But if salads aren't your thing, how about a steak? Restaurant chain Texas Roadhouse says its sales continued growing in the latest quarter. Says comp sales increased a hotter than forecast 6.2% compared to a year ago. This week, rival Outback Steakhouse also posted stronger than forecast sales as diners kept ordering those big steaks. Denise Pellegrini, Bloomberg Radio.
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0: I have said once, and I'll say again, y'all are the best audience a host could ask for, because a texter into the program pulled the exact quote from W. There's an old saying in Tennessee. I know it's in Texas, probably in Tennessee, that says, fool me once, shame on you. Fool me, well, you can't fool me again, says the texter. Thank you very much for that. I appreciate it. Like I said, best audience a host could ask for. If we mess up, you'll call us on it. If we don't know something, you'll help do a little research during the show. And thank you very much.
2: I won't say what I think. I'll ask you first. If W could run again, would he get elected today?
0: Probably.
2: Oh, I'm afraid he wouldn't. I hope he would, but I'm afraid he wouldn't. That's how far off it's gone.
0: He'd probably
2: extreme.
0: Be way too moderate, wouldn't he?
2: Yeah. It's gone to the extreme.
0: Since we're playing this game, would Clinton get elected again today? Clinton might get elected as a Republican. if he ran on the same platform as 92.
2: Clinton would be in on the Joe Manchin independent movement if he didn't have all the baggage. And by that, I mean now. If he didn't have all the baggage, he'd be in on trying to push, I think, what Joe Manchin is trying to get going.
0: I just want to go play saxophone and hang out, TJ.
2: Let's just chill a little.
0: All right, this segment of Bad Impressions brought to you by Kelly Allen's going to join us next, Center on Budget and Policy. A little bit later on, Mike Nolting on what's going on in Marion County. This is Talk Line on Metro News. For 40 years, the voice of West Virginia. It is 10:30. Let's get a news update from the Metro News Radio Network. Find out what's happening across the great state of West Virginia.
10: West Virginia Metro News, I'm Jeff Jenkins. More than a dozen county commissions in West Virginia have expressed their opposition to the Valley North transmission line. The Kanawha County Commission heard from residents last night but did not take a vote. Some of that discussion went toward data centers that these lines will power. Commissioner Natalie Tennant was critical of the microgrid bill state lawmakers passed.
11: West Virginia, we got what we asked for. We got what we voted for. And maybe not you all. You all will say, I didn't vote it. Somebody did. And now here we are.
10: Not a vote on the line, but a promise from Commission President Ben Salenga.
12: We appreciate everybody coming to speak. we'll be paying attention to this as it presses forward. We'll be watching for PSC notices. We'll put those out on Facebook.
10: The transmission line proposed to go from the John Amos plant in Putnam County to Frederick, Maryland. A new state law being used in the raid of some vape shops in Harrison County. Several charges were filed Thursday. Montague County Delegate David McCormick sponsored the Vape Safety Act. He says some of the stores are linked to other crimes.
13: There's a lot of illegal activity, money laundering and the like. That's going on. Not all these stores, I've said it this from the beginning too, they're not all bad actors.
10: We're starting to get a better idea on what lawmakers are going to discuss Sunday through Tuesday in their interim committee meetings at the Capitol. Some of the agendas are starting to come out. A discussion on Flock security cameras scheduled for Sunday afternoon and the school clothing voucher controversy on the agenda for a meeting set for Tuesday. 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
15: 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He makes the tough calls, stays cool under pressure, and knows ball like nobody else. 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
10: We're watching the U.S. Senate today to see what gets done before the five-week August recess. U.S. Senator Shelley Marcapeto says the big issue is funding the federal government. There are also 75 nominations to deal with and the Save College Sports Act and other issues. A federal court appearance scheduled today for fired Kanawha County Deputy Cass Close. He's charged with violating the civil rights of an inmate after allegedly forcing her into sexual acts. This was a state criminal case, but the FBI has now charged him. From the Metro News Anchor Desk, I'm Jeff Jenkins.

0: Couple of texts here, 304-TALK-304. I'll bet the owners of that $2 million Ferris wheel bought some beer and cigarettes, says the texter. The presence of honest actors and good places to use the cash from withdrawing the Ten of Cards does not negate the presence or ability of abuse. Texter says the ATM withdrawal really is necessary as the vendor list is pretty limited that accept it, but the state has never audited receipts. This can lead to fraud. Is fraud rampant? Probably not, but I would be willing to bet it does exist and should be stopped. Accountability on receipts would go a far way.
1: Well, that's just way too reasonable of a response.
0: We can't have that.
1: Okay. We can't have that.
0: You guys are way overestimating your fellow mankind, says the texter. That's a little bit longer. We'll get to that one coming up. More of your text, 304-TALK-304. And, of course, Steam release is at 11:33 this morning. Your chance to vent, get it all off your chest before you head into the weekend. For more, let's bring into the conversation friend of the show from the West Virginia Center on Budget and Policy, Kelly Allen. Kelly, good morning. Thanks for joining us.
2: Good morning, guys. Happy Friday.
0: Happy Friday to you. As someone who is familiar with budget numbers and spreadsheets and all the things that keep TJ entertained over the weekend, let's start with the original question when it comes to TANF funding, when it comes to the school voucher program, which we'll get to in a little bit, but TANF funding and the governor and the administration's assertion that there is a structural deficit issue that needs to be dealt with. What does the analysis, what does your analysis tell you?
2: Well, I agree with a lot of what Stephen said in your earlier segment. And TJ, I appreciated your commentary this morning, kind of bringing us back to the heart of the matter. I think as you all have discussed, this was pretty clearly a distraction, an effort to change the story, and really an attempt to put blame on individuals and families for an issue caused by, you know, lawmakers and this administration. So I think, as Stephen said, I think a way of putting it is like two things can be true at once. One, there's no immediate deficit or funding crisis in TANF or the programs currently funded through them through June 2027. We got a long runway here. The governor asked for and received a TANF line item in an amount that is, you know, adequately funds TANF programs at the same levels as last year. I think inarguably, the money is in the bank, as they say, to continue funding these programs over the next year. But two, there is a coming cliff. It's one that can be dealt with as lawmakers are passing a new budget next year and the year after that. This is going to create some hard decisions, given that we've been funding for years ongoing programs with one-time monies. That's one-time federal COVID money, that's bank TANF reserves, that's state revenue surpluses. But these are all sources that are shrinking and going away. We know COVID federal money is gone. We know the TANF reserve is being exhausted over the next, you know, year and a half, 13 months, whatever we want to say. And every year, the state revenue surplus gets a little bit smaller. So that's why you've seen us raise concerns about tax cut after tax cut over the last couple of years, even from this governor who has, you know, last year was warning about structural deficits in other areas of the budget. But then he turned around and overrode the trigger system to enact another round of tax cuts this year. So we've just been kind of flashing this warning signal. We're paying with childcare for one-time money. We're paying with a lot of the Hope Scholarship with one-time money. We're paying for a lot of Medicaid with one-time money. And this is a cliff that is coming. So again, no immediate crisis in TANF-funded programs, but that structural deficit, it's in the out years, but it's real.
1: Kelly, have you heard anything from the federal government in terms of curtailment of their TANF block grant? I mean, we've heard about Medicaid and what may or may not happen with that and other programs. I haven't heard anything specifically on TANF. Is that accurate or no?
2: I haven't heard about any efforts to change the funding item for TANF. I think it's important to say the overall budget for TANF at the federal level hasn't changed since 2002. It's been $16.5 billion for 20 plus years. So essentially, once you adjust for inflation, it's lost 50% of its value. So the TANF amount that West Virginia was getting back then is the same amount we are now. So it shrinks relative to what you can do with it every year. And maybe that's why we haven't seen it, you know, come under scrutiny at the federal level. But no sense that TANF funds are necessarily at risk right now, just that, you know, states are trying to do the same thing with less and less year over year as costs go up.
0: Kelly Allen is joining us, West Virginia Center on Budget and Policy. Of all the discussions that I'm privy to down in Charleston during the budget sessions and the legislative sessions, I don't hear a lot about TANF. In fact, I don't know that I've heard much about TANF at all until this past May. Is it one of those things that flies under the radar until it doesn't?
2: I think it flies under the radar. And for states, because it's a block grant, it comes with such significant flexibility. Now, there are core purposes of SNAP. The primary core purpose of SNAP is to help low-income families and their children remain safely in their homes. It's really about prevention. But because it's a block grant, you know, states do have to report to the federal government what they spend it on, but they can do a lot of things with it. And I went back and found articles going back to at least 2024 from Stephen Allen Adams talking about how lawmakers were acknowledging back then, we're paying for child care subsidies specifically with TANF reserves, not even TANF, but they knew that they were dipping into these reserves to keep these funds going. So in that way, TANF was a little bit in the conversation. I think lawmakers, the previous governor, and I'd be hard pressed to say this governor, who is very, very, very involved in day-to-day decisions, didn't know that some of these ongoing programs like child care subsidies, which are really, really important to workforce and really, really important to families, were dipping into those TANF reserves over time. I think we've all known that the need for an alternative funding source for some of these programs is coming because, as we talked about, the federal government's not, you know, handing over more money for TANF. So these are things that are going to fall onto the state budget.
1: You talk about child care subsidies. There was a policy decision in previous days, I'll say, the state would reimburse a child care provider. My understanding is based on attendance. Now, if you're a private payer for most of these child care services, it's based on enrollment. You're getting charged 5 days a week, whether the kid comes 5 days a week or not, because they have to plan. They being the provider, they have to have employees. They be able to meet their peak and be able to serve. The state moved to reimbursement on enrollment, and that obviously would cost more money. Is there anything in this debate that is trying to set up the fiscal issue so that there would be an appetite to revisit that decision?
2: I mean, I think I'd have to get inside some folks' minds for that one. I think it's possible. And I know Amelia had a story today about some of the provisions of a big child care bill the legislature passed this year not quite being implemented yet, and codifying that predictable reimbursement for child care providers was a piece of that. But I would urge policymakers and your listeners and everyone to keep in mind this all of this budgeting decision making does tie back to child well-being. As you all know, West Virginia has among the worst child welfare outcomes in the country. We put more kids in foster care each year than any other state. In fact, twice as many as the second highest state for the most recent year on record. And I say that because research shows programs like child care subsidies, cash assistance, which is something we're talking about right now, housing support, health care, those are critical to child welfare, so much so that child welfare outcomes in states are inversely proportional to state spending on these programs. So every time we cut child care or we consider rolling back subsidies that allow families to afford them, every time we, you know, cut the school clothing voucher program or fail to invest in programs like this, we will create massive downstream child welfare effects. And that's a moral argument that by, you know, underfunding these programs or not finding state funding to keep them going, we would be failing our most basic obligation to care for child well-being. But there's also a fiscal argument, right? If that's your bread and butter, it's far more expensive for the state to have a child in state custody, to have a child in the welfare system, than to adequately upfront these child care programs. And I don't envy state lawmakers that have to balance a budget. They don't have the luxury of, you know, federal Congress members that can deficit spend. So it's hard, I think, to talk to a state lawmaker and say, fund child care, fund the school clothing voucher program, fund, and you're going to save money, you know, 5, 10, 20 years from now. But that's really what we're talking about. These investments are, you know, serving our children, but they're also an investment in our future and better outcomes that save the state money down the line.
0: Kelly Allen, West Virginia Center on Budget and Policy, joining us. I've learned a lot from my unofficial unpaid financial advisor there in Charleston when it comes to, is the control worth solving the problem that it's looking for? And in this case, that would be abuse and or fraud within the system, specifically the school voucher program. We were talking about the ATM cash withdrawals, we've had a number of texts of people saying, hey, we get that and we use it for X, Y, and Z. Was it John, I believe, called into the show yesterday and said, hey, I can take that $200 and I can make it go a lot further by using that cash to buy a couple of pairs of jeans, pairs of tennis shoes, et cetera, et cetera. So my question, Kelly, is it a cost of doing business that some people are going to abuse the system, but putting controls in to catch those few people are actually a net negative on the budget?
2: Well, I think to the point that you all have been making, I think it's important to say again, families were following the rules of the road as they were established by the department. That was a request of, you know, for efficiency for retailers. It does give families this important flexibility that you all have been discussing regularly. And to equate a validated, verified way of using the funds with misuse without evidence is just really inappropriate and disrespectful to families. But to your point, yes, there's kind of a delicate balance, right? You can implement controls. You can make people turn in their receipts. You could go back to the coupon voucher system, but that all has costs on the administrative end, right? That's more of that bureaucracy and red tape. And you have to figure out, does the cost of those controls and whatever you would catch generate, you know, more savings than you're spending on doing it? And while this is a conversation about TANF and school clothing vouchers, it's a question across the safety net, right? This makes me think of Georgia, which is the first state to implement work reporting requirements in Medicaid. And the data we've seen to this point is that the state has spent more on the system that they had to build for monitoring compliance than they've spent providing health care to people on Medicaid there that newly gained coverage as a result. So I don't know, you know, the exact threshold for which you tip over the edge, but I think that is an important consideration. Largely, I think we can trust families. And I think a lot of survey and other data and research that we have shows that, you know, most families are doing things the right way. But we got to figure out what's the cost of that additional monitoring, and does it outweigh, you know, what you might find? And does it just make life harder for people that are trying to do things the right way?
1: What happens meanwhile to children? Amelia talked about her inbox outreach from people who are waiting, who got it last year that didn't get it. I mean, that's the important thing. What happens moving forward? I mean, are these people just out of luck?
2: I mean, I think that's a great question. Were there, you know, I think we've heard from, not heard from thousands, but we know there are thousands of families out there that didn't get the chance to apply. I'm not sure that we know the status of every family that did apply, if they've, you know, received the clothing voucher yet. We've heard that it's a lot more onerous this year than it has been in previous years. I think previously, if the department already knew your income because you're on Medicaid or SNAP or another benefits program, they didn't make you submit additional proof of income, which I think happened this year. So, yeah, I mean, there's a lot of concern for families out there that, you know, school's starting in my county in 12 days and kids grow, clothes don't. So it's really, really important to make sure that families are served. And I think, you know, this has all distracted a lot from the heart of this conversation that's about, you know, making sure kids what they need to go back to school. And I appreciate y'all just, you know, bringing it back to that really important focus.
0: Kelly, Allen.

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13: 304 Talk, 304 the text line. Mike Nolting going to join us coming up top of the hour. Jonathan Savage, Fox News Radio. We'll get the latest on what is happening in the Middle East. Texter says, laughing at this being a problem for patty cakes in 2028. Shoot, people will forget about this by Christmas. Also, he might do something to totally redeem himself, or he may flub up something else even harder. But in 2 years, this will not be an issue that moves the needle. It'll be used for attack ad material during campaign season. I mostly agree with you on that. Look, this was a perfect storm of timing, of a very quotable flub, if you want my opinion, down in Huntington with the beer and cigarettes comment. And that led to. It was kind of a perfect storm for political talk. It's August. There's not much going on. The governor gave some red meat, and we pounced. I'm not going to sit here and tell you we didn't. We pounced. Is there a problem? Yes, there's a problem. Different time of year, would we have spent 3 days on it? I don't know. Maybe, maybe not. But when you throw the beer and cigarettes comment out there, that changes the

0: narrative that changed the story. And the texter's probably right. By Christmas, TJ, we maybe go, oh, yeah, remember when? That was when? That was just all in August? Things happen. We move on quickly. We have very short attention spans.
1: We do. Was it a flub or not? West Virginians can decide for themselves. It's not about what people remember necessarily. It's about whether or not someone chooses to remind them of it. And I promise you, in a gubernatorial in 28, where this governor will face a primary challenge, people will be reminded.
0: Oh, that will be, beer and cigarettes will be on those flyers you get in your mailbox.
1: Yeah.
0: Over and over and over
1: and
0: again.
1: Over again.
0: Have you gotten any of those yet, by the way, for the midterms? You seen anything yet?
1: No, I've received a couple. My kids toss them out, so they've gotten pretty good at that.
0: That's a nice buffer to have. Kids, yeah. Throw them out. All right. We'll come back. We'll tell you what's coming up in hour number two. 304 Talk 304. Squeeze in a couple of more text. Steam release coming up 11:33 this morning. Your chance to vent before you head into the weekend. This is Talk Line from the Incove Insurance Studios.
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0: Jackpots are growing in West Virginia. 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So go ahead, play today. A couple of things I learned this week, TJ, that I didn't expect to learn. One, apparently jalapenos are now the next source of you don't want to eat them because you're going to spend all day down the hallway. Is that
1: correct?
0: Get
1: out of town.
0: I guess now they've got some sort of something wrong with them. Okay. Are you a spicy guy? Are you a hot pepper kind of guy?
1: No, I stay away from that stuff.
0: Neither am I. My wife likes that kind of stuff. Hot peppers, jalapenos, I can't do it. But buyer beware, jalapenos, by the way. Oh, have you caught the burrito controversy on the social medias this week?
1: I don't know if I want to catch it. Go ahead.
0: Well, see, I thought it had to do with that. And then apparently somebody had tweeted something about can't afford to go buy a burrito anymore. It's outrageous that you can't afford a burrito.
1: What's it cost?
0: I don't know. When's the last time you bought a burrito?
1: I'm going to be really transparent. I like to eat at home. I like to grill my own stuff. Yeah. I like to do my own thing. I'm not a big restaurant guy.
0: Well, I don't necessarily blame you for that. But I still haven't quite figured out what the controversy was on the social medias this week about burritos. I turned to the greatest audience in broadcasting. Maybe you can help us out. Now I'm kind of hungry. Coming up, Mike Nolting. What in the world's going on in Marion County? This is Talk Line on Metro News. For 40 years, the voice of West Virginia.
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9: From ABC News, I'm Mike DeBusky. Senator Bill Cassidy now says he will vote to confirm Todd Blanche as Attorney General.
10: This is not a referendum on President Trump. It is a decision regarding Mr. Blanche in very specific circumstances. All considered, I will vote for Mr. Blanche.
9: Cassidy's vote means that Blanche is very likely to be narrowly confirmed by the Senate. Earlier today, Alaska Republican Lisa Murkowski said she was opposed to confirming Blanche, joining fellow Republican Susan Collins. The economy lost 23,000 jobs in July, according to the latest federal report. That is not the direction that experts were expecting the labor market to go, with most anticipating an increase of more than 80,000 jobs. ABC's Elizabeth Schulze.
11: I just got off the phone with a financial analyst who said, we don't want to see a slowdown in the economy. You don't want to see negative job growth in any month. But this doesn't change in the big picture the trend that we've seen a pretty solid job market, slower but not totally negative, and something that, you know, they're going to have to look to see if this is the beginning of a trend or if there may be some quirks in the data here.
9: The unemployment rate is 4.1%. An appeals court has ordered a halt to the construction of the White House ballroom. It says President Trump must first seek approval from Congress on that project. Parts of the Southwest are dealing with historic drought conditions and triple-digit temperatures today.
12: Lake Mead has hit their record low. That is that big reservoir outside of Las Vegas, something that we have not seen. I was there back in 2022 when it happened last, but now we've gone even lower. They're also in Las Vegas at an extreme heat warning for the ninth day in a row. That will dry things out even more. We're going to stay with those warnings all the way through Sunday, at least. The heat advisories go up to Boise. Salt Lake City goes to 102 today, Palm Springs 109, and Phoenix 112. You better just get used to it.
9: ABC News Chief Meteorologist Ginger Z there. Meanwhile, parts of the Northeast are bracing for severe storms later today. 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
2: 80 degrees in the capital city at 11:03. Jeff Jenkins in the 580 WCHS radio newsroom. Some clouds have moved into the valley. High today, 87. Chance for some storms later. We'll have more in the forecast coming up. The Kanawha County Commission hasn't come out in favor or against the Valley North transmission line that's planned to start in Putnam County and cross a number of counties on its way to Frederick, Maryland. The commission heard from residents last night. Commissioner Natalie Tennant says she needs more information.
3: I want to learn more, but we don't have time to learn more. And it's like, did everybody learn enough? Like, you wouldn't want us coming in here and saying we're for it, right? With the same amount of information.
2: The company spokesperson says a final route for the project has not been selected. That'll come next year. Those with Community Care say it's going to take about 18 months to build the company's new skilled nursing facility in Barboursville. Groundbroken Thursday, Community Care's long-term care division president, Ronald Wilhelm, says the new facility will meet a need to Cabell County that it has now and the region.
4: Remarkably, this will be the first newly constructed skilled nursing facility in this area since Cabell Healthcare Center opened in 2011, and before that, there had been virtually no new development of this kind for decades. The need is clear. The timing is right.
2: This is a $40 million project. State lawmakers will be arriving in Charleston this weekend for 3 days of interim committee meetings that begin Sunday at the state capitol. Topics of discussion include flock security cameras and school clothing vouchers. The WVU Athletic Department has announced this year's WVU Sports Hall of Fame. Former Mountaineer basketball coach John Beilein leads the class, also selected former Mountaineer football linebacker Dennis Folks, women's soccer standouts Kadisha Buchanan and Ashley Lawrence, and former wrestling coach Craig Turnbull. The class will be honored this fall on campus. The Reds begin a three-game series with the Nationals tonight. Hear all three games here on 580 WCHS beginning at 6:45 this evening for Game 1. News Time's 11:05. This is 580 WCHS.
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2: Metro News Acu with a forecast. Clouds, sun today, couple of showers and a thunderstorm. Some of those storms could be heavy today, high 87. Tonight, widely separated evening thunderstorms, low 70. It's 80 degrees now at 580 WCHS, the voice of Charleston.
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7: Hour number two, Metro News Talk Line. Made it to a Friday. Steam release coming up bottom of the hour. Your chance to vent, get it all off your chest as we head into the weekend. Gang's all here. Sophia Wasik is our audio producer. She handles phone calls as well. Jake Link supervises the video stream. Intern Mila does all the work. If you're watching on the Metro News TV app, say good morning to all of the great radio affiliates in and around the state of West Virginia. We appreciate you being part of the program. Jonathan Savage, Fox News Radio, have the latest on what's happening in the Middle East. Steam release coming up bottom of the hour. Phone number is 800-765-TALK, 800-765-8255. That is the phone number. You can text the show 304-TALK, 304. Once again, say good morning. TJ Meadows in the Charleston Network Studios. Good morning, sir.
8: Good morning, sir. Breaking news out of Washington, D.C. Senator Bill Cassidy, a Republican, says he will support Blanche for Attorney General, Todd Blanche, likely paving way for confirmation. So that breaking this morning from the floor of the U.S. Senate.
7: So they get the deal to...

0: Ellis and Cornyn got what they wanted with the slush fund being terminated, if you will. Blanche gets the support from Cassidy. Looks like he's well on his way now to being the attorney general. There are a couple of things. Senator Capito held a news briefing, yesterday. Brad McElhenney's got a story at WVMetroNews.com. There's the Blanche confirmation. There's some funding issues that need to be addressed. She mentioned the Protect College Sports Act, which at least I'm keeping a close eye on, see where that heads. I'm not the only one, but when sports and politics meets, I'm firmly in the middle of that Venn diagram. keeping an eye on that all before the August recess here. So they got a lot of work to do.
1: A lot of work to do. And look, he's voting for Blanche, but it's not exactly a glowing endorsement. Here's the quote. Cassidy said Blanche is, quote, not perfect, but no one is, and then suggested that another nominee may not be any better.
0: You know what? That's in sports terms, that's like when you load the bases off of two errors and a walk, and then the pitcher hits a batter and you score the game-winning run. You go, yeah, we'll take it. A win's a win. That's basically what he said there. A win's a win.
1: Yep.
0: All right. So those are some of the national headlines. We'll get caught up on the Middle East. Jonathan Savage coming up. Bottom of the hour. More of your text on TANF, school voucher programs, beer and cigarettes, et cetera, et cetera. While all this is going on, Marion County has been the epicenter for, let's say, some weirdness over the last several days. There's been a lawsuit filed against the Marion County School Board by the superintendent of schools. There's a town in Marion County where the mayor resigned and then filed a petition to have the town dissolved. Got all that? Get your whiteboard out. WAJR's Mike Nolting is the host of Talk of the Town on our flagship in Morgantown. WAJR, he joins us from the newsroom. Mike, good morning.
2: Good morning, gentlemen.
0: A lot going on in Marion County. Let's start with the Board of Education. There's been some controversy with this board for the last year or so, going back to the decision to first not renew the contract of Superintendent Donna Heston. And then they went back and renewed the contract of the superintendent, and now the superintendent has filed a lawsuit? What's going on?
2: Well, that lawsuit alleges a hostile work environment, sex discrimination, and specifically rumors within the board that the superintendent might have been involved in a lesbian relationship with the administrator of the Human Resources Department. Both Dr. Donna Heston and Kristen Duvall are in this lawsuit. They're being represented by Morgantown attorney Ryan Yamina. And it would appear as if there was no relationship whatsoever. Maybe these two wouldn't have the same attorney. Outside of that, you've got one member of the board, the current president, James Saunders, who admitted during the contract process that you alluded to in the run-up that he has a person who works at the Board of Education who he thinks would be a better suited superintendent, and he really wanted that person, and that was why they did not approve her contract. Now, let's roll the clock back about 18 months. The principal at North Marion High School retired, and there was an opening there. Kristen Duvall moved into that position. That was the start of really the rub between the superintendent and the Board of Education, because James Saunders actually wanted his hand-picked person to be that principal. That didn't happen. That started the dominoes to fall against the superintendent, or was the beginning of the acrimony between the board and the superintendent.
1: And let's be clear about how this process worked, Mike. Correct me if I'm wrong. The superintendent makes a recommendation to the board on hiring decisions. The board then votes to accept or reject. I'm assuming that's what happened here. And if one guy lost the vote and others approved the vote, I mean, that's the way the cookie crumbles, right?
2: That's exactly right. And what happened here was Mr. Saunders thought maybe that he needed to persuade other members of the board after that vote. That is what really continued the very, very poor atmosphere for Dr. Heston to be able to do her job.
0: So she and the human resources manager, you said?
2: Yes, the administrator of human resources.
0: They have filed this lawsuit. But, Mike, again, this is kind of the culmination of, like you said, a year, 18 months of at least tensions between the administrator

0: the school superintendent and this Board of Education, or at least some members of this Board of Education.
1: Yeah, three members specifically. But you know what? I'd like to point out the fact that over this time, there have been two schools in Marion County that have been named Blue Ribbon Schools. The school district has picked up the Purple Star Award for their support of veterans and veterans' families. And the district is consistently a top five, top 10 academic performer in the state. Not to mention the fact that Dr. Heston has implemented an extensive facility renovation projects all across the district to include safe entrances in some of the older buildings, which is really kind of a difficult thing to do, and then athletic upgrades, specifically football stadiums in that county that needed a lot of work. So, you know, when you go against Dr. Heston, you're kind of going against a good substantial portion of the county.
2: Gentlemen, our friend, producer Steve, points out to me that Marion County is now on the state BOE agenda next week. That didn't take long.
1: No, it didn't, did it?
0: All right. Well, so add another wrinkle to that story. Mike Noltzing joining us from the WAJR newsroom. Meanwhile, Mike, another story that's kind of come to a culmination this week has been in the small town of Worthington in Marion County. There's been a lot of controversy over the sewer system there in town. The mayor resigned, and now she's filed a petition with the county commission. Once the town dissolved, pick it up from there.
1: Absolutely. Okay, we've got two separate actions here. In the last municipal election, there were 8 votes cast in the city of Worthington. Now, by state code, that municipality has to record at least 20 votes or their charter can be challenged from within or even from outside the city. So the mayor, using that authority, filed as just a citizen to have the town dissolved. She did that as the former mayor. Now, under this particular process, the county commission would issue a public notice for a hearing. Then they would have that hearing. Based on that hearing, they would move further. They would move forward with either unincorporation or whatever that remedy that came out of that meeting might be. If they are unincorporated, then the state auditor would then move in. The town effectively then is in receivership with the auditor maintaining the financial obligations and looking into the books.
2: I mean, it looks to me from your piece here, I mean, they need a new sanitary sewer system, $20 to $30 million. I'm sure they don't have it. I mean, is anyone fighting against dissolving? I mean, is there anyone standing up saying, oh, no, don't dissolve us? I mean, financially, it looks like they're broke.
1: They are broke. And no, there is really no pushback in dissolving the town. Now, you brought up the sewer system and the $30 million, and I'm glad you did because, you know, that is really key in this whole thing. Because in order for Worthington to get help, they essentially need to raise the white flag. And that is dissolving the town and then going to the PSC and saying, you know what, this sewer system is requiring more repairs than what our town can afford, and we need you to take it over. One of the things with this sewer system is it's called a vacuum system. Not 100%, I don't know a lot about that, but they tell me that vacuum systems over the years have been proven to be unreliable, and the Thrasher Group has recommended that they move to a gravity system, which would last much longer and be much more reliable. But then the cost there, you have to completely remove the vacuum system and replace it.
0: WAJR's Mike Noltzing joining us from the newsroom. Mayhem. I've termed it mayhem in Marion County, Mike, is how I've termed these two stories that have popped up over the last couple of weeks. Hey, before I let you go, we had been following the House of Delegates race out of Harrison County. The number of the district escapes me right off the top of my head. It was the Tim McNeely versus Laura Kimball race from back in the primary. She had challenged the results through a recount. The recount confirmed the results. The McNeely won by just a handful of votes. She had challenged that to the county commission, questioning whether or not some non-Republicans had voted in the closed primary. County commission ruled against Laura Kimball and upheld the results. There's the option to appeal that to the circuit court, Mike. Long setup for, have we heard anything more on whether or not Laura Kimball wants to continue that appeal process?
1: I had an opportunity to speak with Laura Kimball's counsel, her husband Jeff Kimball, on Thursday afternoon. And as I understand it, they have yet to make a decision as to whether or not they will appeal the situation up to circuit court in Delegate District number 71. Tim McNeely right now has been certified as the winner, as based on the canvas and based on the contest and the trial that went through in front of the Harrison County Commission.
2: I mean, let's think about this for a moment. It's August the 7th. Mm-hmm. This was a tough contest for her in the first place. Yes, it should be less of a contest, I would think, with running against the Democrat. But you got to start campaigning at some point. So if you're going to start campaigning, you got to know whether or not you're going to be able to be on the ballot. The ballots have to be prepared. I mean, it would seem, just from a practical nature, at some point you got to make a decision, and time is running out here, Mike.
1: I wouldn't disagree with that. But when I look at this thing practically, I think that they're definitely going to appeal this because, you know, your opportunity, I guess, to lose gracefully is gone.
0: You mean you got to double down and triple down at this point?
1: I think so.
0: I mean, I've never seen a politician do that before, Mike. That would be unprecedented.
1: Well, you know, the other option could be she could maybe start a super PAC focused on not having closed primaries.
0: Mike, you want to go down that rabbit hole, do you?
1: No. No, I don't.
0: Mike Noltzing, he is host of Talk of the Town. You can listen to that program immediately before this one on our flagship in Morgantown, WAJR, from the WAJR newsroom this morning. Mike, always appreciate it. Thanks, buddy. Have a great weekend.
1: Take care, guys.
0: We'll get a break in. We'll get some phone calls, 800-765-TALK, 304-TALK-304. Jonathan Savage is going to join us next.
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7: This is a Bloomberg Money Minute. Some positivity on Wall Street after the latest jobs report showed the economy losing jobs in July instead of gaining as expected, giving some investors the impression the Fed could be a little more tempted to cut interest rates or at least not raise them anytime soon. Small businesses, meantime, are ready to hire. National Federation of Independent Business says share of small biz owners planning to add workers jumped in July to its highest level in nearly 4 years, 20% looking to hire over the next 3 months. $10 cashback deals are this summer's hottest free money hack. 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
3: Steam release, bottom of the hour, your chance to vent whatever it is that is causing you angst. Your chance to release that heading into the weekend. That's bottom of the hour. 304-TALK, 304, the text line, 800-765-TALK, the phone number. Fox News Radio's Jonathan Savage joins us. Jonathan, I feel like we've asked this question before, but are we close to a peace deal of some sort between the U.S. and Iran? I guess Oman's involved in these talks as well. What's the latest?
4: Yeah, I think it's best to think of it two different strands of negotiation. On one strand, you've got the situation that is really at the heart of this, Iran and the United States. Operation Epic Fury began in order to prevent Iran from ever getting a nuclear weapon, and talks on Iran's nuclear future will be the heart of deciding peace or war between Iran and the United States. The other aspect of the talks doesn't involve the United States directly at all. It's Iran and Oman agreeing to open up the Strait of Hormuz. Now, there's no agreement yet, but this is what they have been talking about. Iran and Oman are the two countries that have coastlines on the strait, so they have been trying to work together to get a deal to get it reopened safely and restore free shipping or full shipping in this really important waterway. Now, we've been told by the Iranians that they're very close to a deal. We've been told to watch out for a joint statement, but nothing has come. It appears that they've agreed the basic routes for reopening the Strait of Hormuz, but the biggest sticking point could well be money and Iran's demand that it should be allowed to charge ships up to 7% of the value of their cargo.
5: Is this somehow an off-ramp politically for all parties, including the U.S., to get a deal to reopen Hormuz without any meaningful political pushback? So is it a way to separate the issues, as you've said, move forward with Oman as a proxy and let everyone save a little face at the same time?
4: Perhaps it is. I think that one of the problems, though, is a lot of countries are worried that Iran is going to save too much face and come out of this in a stronger position strategically than in the past. Before the war, no country had control over the Strait of Hormuz. Ships just passed back and forward, and that was kept things ticking economically for the region and for the world. But now Iran wants sovereignty and control. Yes, they'd like the money, but it's not just about money. It's about them getting an international recognition that Iran has some sort of permanent control over the traffic. Under the proposal, as reported by Reuters, Iran would be allowed to intervene when necessary or when it feels necessary with inbound traffic, then outbound ships would travel along the Omani side and get clearance through Oman. That's a big change from the pre-war arrangement, and it would give Iran something very significant strategically with a global impact that it didn't have before. Now, what President Trump wants to do is to get shipping back in the Strait of Hormuz with no fee to Iran whatsoever. But of course, for him, the big prize is sorting out the problem of Iran's alleged nuclear ambitions. That's why this whole thing started in the first place. But it looks like Iran may not be willing to have those negotiations until it's got a deal on the Strait of Hormuz.
3: Fox News Radio's Jonathan Savage. Jonathan, for any number of reasons, we've had to break out the whiteboards here to keep up with what's going on. And if I've got the whiteboard correct, Iran and Oman, but is the U.S. going to agree to any of this?
4: Well, here's the thing. Yeah, I mean, Iran's saying we want to charge 5 to 7%. Oman is saying maybe something closer to 3%. The United States is saying, well, how about 0%? So yes, negotiations become particularly difficult in that sense. The Americans are saying you cannot turn an international shipping route into a toll road. The international shipping industry in full agreement with that. But the U.S. isn't at the table here. And an Iranian spokesman yesterday, in what I think is being interpreted as a reference to the United States, warned against certain parties obstructing the process.
3: Fox News Radio's Jonathan Savage with the latest in the Middle East. Jonathan, we always appreciate it. Have a great weekend, buddy.
4: Thank you. You too.
3: You as well. 304 Talk, 304. Was that the right response? You as well? I think so.
5: Yeah, that's fine. Okay. Yeah, that's fine. That's
3: you
5: fine.
3: Ever catch yourself saying that sometimes? Somebody will say, hey, how you doing? You'll be like, you too.
5: Oh,
3: yeah. That's not what I meant.
5: Have a great flight. You too. And they're not flying anymore,
3: right,
5: obviously.
3: Right.
5: So.
3: Listen, again, no foreign policy expert. But you started a thing. You've got to come out of that thing better than you were going into it. And if the end result is Iran and Oman charging tolls, that ain't winning, no matter what you've done.
5: No. I mean, we started over concerns of a nuclear Iran. We didn't want them to be the next North Korea. I thought that was prudent. And now, not only are we no closer to having a deal that would prevent that, we have given the Iranians a greater stranglehold on the Strait of Hormuz. We've legitimized, or could legitimize through this deal, their ability to control an international waterway, which would be unprecedented. And we're paying more. Oil companies are paying more to now get product out. Tell me you got a plan B somewhere. Tell me you're building a pipeline that'll make Hormuz irrelevant, something. That does not sound like a good deal to me.
3: The problem, again, not a foreign policy expert. I don't know if there was a plan A. It seems like we're still working on the details of plan A. This gradual escalation, TJ, it doesn't seem to historically work out very well. A little bit more, and then eventually we get bored and we move on to the next thing.
5: If Iran and Oman agree to a deal, what legitimacy do we have for a blockade of the strait?
3: Mm. We will leave it there. The rest of the show belongs to you. Steam Release is coming up next. Your chance to vent as we head into the weekend. You don't want to take that angst with you. That's the third time I've said that. This is Talk Line on Metro News, the voice of West Virginia. It's 11:30. Let's get an update from the Metro News Radio Network. Find out what's happening across the great state of West Virginia.
0: West Virginia Metro News, I'm Chris Lawrence. WVU Medicine has announced plans to expand its care further into rural Pennsylvania. The University Health System will acquire the Fulton County Medical Center in McConnellsburg, PA. WVU Health System's been conducting its due diligence since April to develop the long-term plan for taking over that facility. Now, the university will invest up to $17 million over the next 7 years to modernize the facility and provide a seamless integration of medical records. State Board overseeing West Virginia charter schools is assessing recently passed laws that impact the system. Board President Adam Kissel says the board has bylaws and those need to be updated to reflect the new legislation.
6: The principle for them is do no more and no less than what the law tells us to do. And so the bylaws really just reorganize in a few places where there are provisions that were out of order in the law.
0: There are 6 charter schools with in-person campuses in West Virginia and 2 virtual. There's a $40 million skilled nursing facility coming to Barbersville. Community Care is building a 60,000 square foot facility, groundbroken on Thursday. Governor Morrissey says it's an investment that signals commitment.
7: We have leaders in this area and people who are willing to invest in West Virginia, who not only care about the bottom line in terms of finances, but who care about the quality of the care that's delivered.
0: Construction due to be complete in 18 months. 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
0: State Senator Eric Tarr says those who criticize companies like Google who plan to locate in West Virginia have their analysis all wrong.
11: And I think we've got about 700,000 people paying income tax, and we have about 1.7 million people here. So we have to have outside investment, and we need it for generations to come.
0: Google is building a data center in Putnam County and recently announced a round of funding for a number of local schools and charity groups. From the Metro News Anchor Desk, I'm Chris Lawrence.

0: It's my favorite part of the week. I assume it's your favorite part of the week as well. We're done. We're going to put our feet up, kick back, and turn the show over to you. Maharishi called it the biggest gamble in broadcasting. Steam release. Let's go.
1: I want you to get up now. I want all of you to get up out of your chairs. I want you to get up right now and go to the window, open it, and stick your head out and yell, I'm as mad as hell, and I'm not going to take this anymore!
0: All week long, you have to sit and listen. Yes, we invite you to participate, but we get to pick the topics. We get to pick what you talk to us about. Not now. It's all up to you. It is Steam Release. Whatever may be bothering you, doesn't matter. You need to release that steam. You need to get it off your chest. You don't want to be burdened by the week's problems as you head into the weekend. So we offer this as a public service. 800-765-TALK is the phone number. 800-765-8255. Or you can text your steam to 304-TALK-304. Both are effective. We welcome all of the comments. We do ask just a couple of things. Number one, try to keep them tight so we can get to as many of them as possible. Number two, please don't get us fired or sued. Those two things kind of go hand in hand. And the third is the hosts may not respond. You can steam about anything you want, including current, past, and future hosts of this program. And we must just sit here and take it like Anthony Fauci. 800-765-TALK is the phone number. I don't know where that came from. 800-765-TALK is the phone number. 304-TALK-304 is the text line. I plead the fifth under the advisement of my counsel, TJ. All right, let's start on the phones. Boy, we got a full phone bank here. We'll start up in Fish Creek and Junior. What's up, Junior? You're on Steam Release.
2: Morning, TJ and other guy. How's it going down the big city, boys?
0: Going great.
2: Hey. I ain't pleading the fifth. I'm drinking the fifth. You know what I mean? Hey, you know what? We have got to get TJ. You need to come to Wheeling. We need some talent on KKX. They got this guy named Donnie Gilbert on the afternoon sometime. He's dumber than a rock. I'm telling you. He ain't how to turn his phone off when he's on air. He gets phone calls on his cell phone when he's on air. Please, TJ, come on up. We need you. And hey, Hoppy, hanging up like your buddy Howie did. Amen, brother.
0: Junior, appreciate it. Have a great weekend. Let's go to Johnny. Hey, Johnny, what's your steam?
3: Oh, well, I would like to say I like beer, and I like cigarettes, and I like marijuana. And I know karate and 17 other Japanese words. Thank you very much for your services. My blowhole is clear. Have a super groovy weekend.
0: You as well, Johnny. Judging by your interest, you'll have a great weekend. 800-765-TALK's the phone number, 800-765-8255. Paul in Pocahontas County. What's up, Paul?
4: Morning, fellas. A steam and an answer, potential answer to your question about the golf. My steam is about West Virginia's newest black hole, which is Congressman Carol Miller. I voted for her, and I've over a dozen times tried to get help from her office or get her to tell me where she stands on something, and I haven't got a whisper, at least like the old Dems like Nick Joe would flood you, you know, every other month with telling you what he was up to and what was going on. From her, not even a postcard. Now, to the potential A plan that they had for the Gulf, what if they was wanting to get things stirred up so that the Arabs and the Persians there destroyed each other's oil infrastructure? That leaves us sitting on top of the pile for the world with our new Venezuelan fields. Just something to think about.
0: Paul, appreciate it. 800-765-TALK, the phone number, 800-765-8255. Jim in Morgantown. Go ahead, Jim.
5: Hi. My scheme this week is about those clothing vouchers. If Governor Morrissey really wants to go after waste, fraud, and abuse, instead of picking on kids that need decent clothes, why don't we go after the $50 million loan to the Pleasants Power Plant? As soon as that loan comes due, they declare bankruptcy. I don't think the taxpayers are ever going to get any money back. Thanks.
0: You are welcome, Jim. 800-765-TALK is the phone number. 800-765-8255. Just had a couple of lines open up. Let's get a couple of text teams, TJ.
6: One group of people want to paint everyone on public assistance as too lazy to work. People on the other side paint everyone on public assistance as working two jobs and doing everything they can. The truth is, it's a mixture, but it doesn't make any difference because we have to take care of the kids regardless. As Hoppy says, these are the only kids we have. We have to take care of them. The answer, speaking of TANF, the answer here is that it's election time and time to get everybody all lathered up and mad. I've already seen some politicians talk about how they're going to, quote, fix this. Texter says flock cameras would solve the problem paired with AI. The TANF disaster, it's not an error. It's the specific outcome desired by this Republican administration and Morrissey. This is what happens when you have to, quote, tighten the budget or make government, quote, more efficient. Always this falls on those we have a moral obligation to help. Never does it fall on the big companies and the rich that are literally given special treatment and money. Give the TANF families more money. The investment is worth it. Texter says, I love W when he was in office, and I loved his personality. I also appreciate him stepping back, however. He's too connected to the swamp. GWB is far more conservative than Donald Trump. Yes, I mean, Bush was too relaxed on illegal immigration, but other than that, he's a true conservative. Trump is not a conservative. You, too, would vote for Bush Jr. again. Endless wars, crippling debt, a financial crisis, all things your side of the aisle are for. The only thing missing for you, too, is pedophilia. Somebody should look. I know, right? Somebody should look into the DOH paying $14 million for the AC system at District 2 headquarters in Huntington. Then in 5 years or less, they're going to build a brand new building for half that cost. Seems like a bunch of money wasting, says the texter.
0: 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We'll get to more of your text as well. 304-TALK, 304-800-765-TALK. 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
0: 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Let's go to Clarksburg. Anthony, what's your steam?
14: So the governor also receives a check from the state of West Virginia, but he's getting ready to go to Napa Valley, California wine country, to take money from donations from wealthy donors. Is he flying coach? Is he flying business class? Is he flying private jet? These are all worthwhile questions if we're questioning whether how people are spending their TANF funding. Thank you.
0: You are welcome, Anthony. Have a great weekend. 800-765-TALK. 800-765-8255. Bill in the Northern Outpost. Hey, Bill.
15: Hey, TJ. And that other guy got his ego pumped sky high when Ren Baker said, "I'm looking for the next Tony Carita." Yeah, that other guy there. This is football season, Dave. And you, Joe Vaccaro, hardest working out there scouting the football high school teams. And you got Coach Rod on there and the guy that has the green and white uniform people. All that's going on, and you talk about beer and cigarettes, and then you talk about clothing vouchers. Okay, let's put this in perspective, if I got to read it right. John Williams, delegate from Montgomery County, says those people that get those clothing vouchers have some pride, too. They work a couple of jobs. They like to have a little respect in some of the state employees. You know, they could go to football games and tailgate, but they have enough pride. They don't want to go empty-handed. So what's wrong with them going to the ATM machine with that card and buy some beer to take to the tailgate party? Because they can't afford to bring the food to give away, so a little beer wouldn't hurt for the tailgate party, and they have food at a football game. What's wrong with that?
0: Bill, always appreciate it, buddy.
15: See ya.
0: See ya, buddy. 800-765-TALK. That's the phone number to release your steam. 304-TALK, 304, bylaws permit us from responding. Let's go to the text line. Get some more text teams, TJ.
6: A texter says, "Dave, I'm sure none of the Hope Scholarship money was spent on what it was not intended to be spent on because rich people wouldn't cheat. Morrissey MAGA continues to give to the rich and take from the poor. Wake up, West Virginia." Steam, watching a Trump interview on Fox August 4th with Trace Gallagher, wow. Greatest economy ever. Another new deal coming in the war. Tariffs are his favorite word, and they're working great. Prices are coming down. Affordability is a hoax. Enough of the gaslighting. We're

Not all gullible. Are you MAGA? Says Jim. An idea in to the text line for the school clothing vouchers. New program called SWAG. Acronym for Shop with a Governor.

0: him. Longtime listener, first time caller. Love all things Morrissey Show. Can't get enough of the man from New Jersey, according to this texter. We all know that every government program has fraud in it. This reaction from you all, having taken saying it's not worth the time, not enough fraud, the juice is not worth the squeeze, is how a small amount of fraud turns into a larger problem down the road. Hey, fellas, if you want to cover a real problem, the folks here in southern West Virginia are having a drug king water crisis, says the texter. Guys, speaking of burritos, my son once told me that no one has Taco Bell. They only rent it. LOL. In case you didn't know, Jim Justice still commutes from Lewisburg to D.C. and back in a 7-seat private jet every day the Senate is in session. And, of course, he always has baby dog in tow. Not too shabby for a guy who is estimated to owe more than $1 billion in collective debt, including personally guaranteed bank loans, court judgments, tax liens, and environmental liabilities. 304 Talk 304. 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You never hear trust the experts and scientists on the other side who typically experience financial harm for going against the narrative. I ask you, which experts are better, Dave?
1: 800-765-TALK. The phone number, 800-765-8255. Let's go to Rob on the phones. Hey, Rob, what's your steam?
2: Hey, good morning. Listen, I voted for Trump, and I consider myself a very conservative Republican. But I want to tell you right now, the Democrats are ahead by 9 points, and Vegas, Las Vegas odds are saying that the Republicans will lose the House in November. If Trump doesn't stop this revenge on all his so-called enemies, start worrying about the economy, lowering housing, and start helping the middle-class Americans, he's going to be in trouble. And we lose the midterms, we could possibly lose the election in 28. Thank you.
1: Rob, you are welcome. 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
3: 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Why not coal? 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
7: 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So go ahead, play today. All right, TJ, back to the text themes.
8: I hear some in the legislature complaining about the governor. The last I checked, the legislature has a huge supermajority. They can pass all legal laws and fix this state, and they can override any veto. How come nothing much is being done? In my opinion, my steam, the We Heart Public Education campaign, pure propaganda, and who is footing the bill? Further proof, the product of public ed is employment for teachers and not education for students. TJ, we all know your opinions on politics are going to be the exact opposite of anything President Trump says or does. We don't need to hear it. Michelle Blatt, state superintendent, along with the State Board of Education, needs to move into Marion County and take control. The current board is not beneficial to the county at this time. I worked for a congressman one summer in the 80s, says the texter. I was in charge of answering constituents' mail. The auto pen was alive and well that summer. Enough already on the school vouchers. The Democrats, socialists are controlling public education and should welcome school uniforms to solve fiscal accountability and better student outcomes. Anti-Semite and anti-American podcaster Hassan Piker, who said that America deserved September 11th, is partying with Democrat Senate candidate El Sayed, and said he's going to spread his influence across the country to all 50 states. Wake up, Democrats. Trump is giving a German business $1.2 billion to not build wind turbines. I don't know how that's MAGA or America first, but I don't have a smooth brain like Trump lovers, says the texter. Does the governor not realize the kids he's keeping clothing from are our future voters? Show us proof of beer and cigarettes being bought. Where is fake Carol Miller today? Her call last week was the best steam release in months. Billy needs to breathe, says the texter. I think it's okay if the voucher money was spent on West Virginia beer. What's with all the smart aleck white males calling in? Do you not have any ladies listening besides me? I have so much steam and can't keep it short, so I'll just say to everyone, have a good weekend. As I was born here and my 60-plus years living here don't seem to make me a true West Virginian, I guess I'm an illegal immigrant. West Virginia should build a wall around the state and make Mexico pay for it. I haven't listened to this show in over 5 weeks. Now I remember why. Steam, only in West Virginia. Dear Governor Morrissey, please fix the clothing allowance problem first so we put needy kids first, then do and review the paperwork or whatever needs fixing after the children get their money for shoes in time for school this year. First things first, you have such an easy fix through the rainy day fund and a $370 billion plus surplus. My question is, what is the overall benefit for this Kennedy private equity group that's supposed to come from making this $500 million deal? You know, we're getting into bed with someone who is a deathly allergic to making good on his debts. What is the incentive, David?
9: That'll do it. You get the final word. We head into the weekend. Follow the news over at WVMetroNews.com, including fall camps at Marshall and WVU, as well as high school football previews from around the state, courtesy of Joe Brocato. For intern Mila, Jake, Sophia, TJ, I'm Dave. Have a great weekend. Talk to you Monday. This is Talk Line on Metro News, the voice of West Virginia.
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11: From ABC News, I'm Chuck Sievertson. Todd Blanche has just enough support from Republicans to become the next attorney general. He could only afford to lose two GOP votes, and two Republican senators already said they plan to vote against his confirmation. It all came down to outgoing Republican Senator Bill Cassidy, whose primary opponent received President Trump's endorsement. On the Senate floor today, Cassidy said he would support Blanche's nomination.
12: The choice is not between perfection and Mr. Blanche. It is between Mr. Blanche and another acting attorney general who may not run the department effectively under President Trump and who indeed may not be as good as Mr. Blanche.
11: The economy's top job generator continued to struggle in July. ABC's Jim Ryan says non-farm payrolls came in at a loss.
13: The consensus was for a net gain of 83,000 positions last month. Instead, the Labor Department has reported a loss of 23,000 jobs. The same report shows the no-hire, no-fire employment market still dominates. At 4.1%, the unemployment rate was essentially the same as the June figure, as was the number of unemployed Americans at 6.9 million.
11: A setback for this President Trump construction project.
14: In a 2-1 decision, a panel of judges at the D.C. Circuit Court of Appeals concluded that President Donald Trump exceeded his own authority when he set out to build a $400 million ballroom at the White House without congressional approval. The majority writing, quote, "Each president is a temporary tenant, not the owner of the White House, and that only Congress has the right to approve the changes." The ruling doesn't take effect for 2 weeks, and the Trump administration is expected to appeal to the Supreme Court. Peter Harlambous, ABC News.
11: Ukrainian long-range drones hit a warehouse of Russia's biggest online retailer in the Ural Mountains. Pakistan, Turkey, and Saudi Arabia have signed a mutual defense agreement. You're listening to ABC News.
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17: 12:03 in the capital city. Jeff Jenkins in the 580 WCHS radio newsroom. 80 degrees, clouds, and some sun. Could have some storms later. 87 the high this afternoon. More on the AccuWeather forecast coming up. A massive job site in the region will shut down Monday after a threat.
18: Nucor Steel will idle all work on its construction site in Mason County after a written communication made a threat to do harm on the site Monday. The company said the decision was made out of an abundance of caution. The FBI and state police are handling the investigation of the threat, and officials would not specify the nature of it. About 500 Nucor employees are on site working to test and commission new plant equipment, while hundreds more construction workers continue to build out the remaining parts of the plant, which is due to begin production next year. The Mason County Sheriff's Department confirmed they will be providing security on the site for the next 10 days. I'm Chris Lawrence, 580 WCHS.
17: Those with the Valley North Transmission Line project that will cross part of Kanawha County say there have been no final decisions made yet on the exact path of that line. The project up for discussion at Thursday evening's Kanawha County Commission meeting. Project spokesperson Alex Weld on the timeline.
19: In early to mid-2027, we have a proposed an alternate route that we will take to the Public Service Commission of West Virginia, as well as those similar entities in Virginia and Maryland, to move that process forward. And that, again, they are the ultimate deciders on the project.
17: Some speakers at last night's commission meeting, community members, wanted the commission to come out and take a vote against the line. That did not happen. The Kanawha County Sheriff's Office will have five new deputies who will begin their training at the State Police Academy August 24th. Those deputies, including Gunner Chase Bragg from MAN, were introduced at the county commission meeting.
20: Proud U.S. Army guy, serving the National Guard, currently as a military police officer. I love every bit of it. 20 years old, ready to become a deputy sheriff for the greatest department in the state.
17: The commission approved all five hirings. A 1:30 hearing scheduled in federal magistrate court in downtown Charleston for former deputy Cass Close. He now faces federal charges in connection with allegedly forcing a female inmate being held at the Kanawha County Judicial Building to perform sexual acts. State charges against Close were dismissed after the FBI filed charges. It's 12:05. This is 580 WCHS.
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17: Metro News AccuWeather forecast, mix of clouds and sun this afternoon. Heavy storms possible later today. High 87. It's currently 80 degrees at WCHS.
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22: Hi, everyone, and welcome to the show on this Friday. It is August 7th, 2026. I'm 13 News and tonight live anchor Amanda Barron alongside Dave Allen. Jeff Jenkins is standing by with the day's top headlines, and TJ will join us with commentary coming up in just a couple of minutes. On the program today, we talk a lot about energy prices right now. The West Virginia Office of Energy has launched a pilot phase program for a whole home energy rebate. We're going to tell you more about that. We'll have a guest on who can explain how you can manage this savings. There are some federally funded home energy upgrades that people can take advantage of, and we're going to have Claiborne Stevens on in just a little bit with the West Virginia Office of Energy to discuss that. Also on the program today, Morgan Tinney from the Putnam County Development Authority will join us. Obviously, we know that Google made that announcement of its first round of community investments. Since making the announcement, it's going to locate a data center in the Putnam County community of Buffalo. She'll join us to talk a little bit more about that, Dave. What else is happening on a Friday?
8: Well, of course, it's Friday, which means we're going to introduce you to another wonderful lunch spot around the state of West Virginia. And so that's coming up. Mark Curtis will be here with a political commentary. And during the 2 o'clock hour, we talk sports. A lot of talk about football right now. I was happy last night. I got home from an event and I turned on my TV and there was NFL exhibition action on. It's NFL, it's exhibition, Cardinals and Carolina, but I'll take it. So we'll talk to Daniel about that during the 2 o'clock hour.
22: After another event about football inside the huddle with Tony Caridi. Of course, we had Tony and Brad on yesterday. Lots of fun to see those guys here in Charleston. All right, Nucor is, of course, you know, all the rage in Putnam County right now. We know that they're on track. Jeff, you reported earlier this week that they're on track to begin production in 2027, but they've hit this snag.
0: Large site in Mason County there, along Route 2, near Point Pleasant, and they received a written threat that there would be, and they would not, Nucor, we talked to Nucor, they would not specify what the threat was, but they received some kind of written threat of violence at the site for Monday. So they have scheduled a no work day there on Monday. We also talked to the Mason County Sheriff's Department, who did confirm to us that they are providing security, additional security or security at the site for the next 10 days. And so when you're talking about, you know, we don't do obvious, for obvious reasons, a lot of stories on threats, quite honestly. Mm-hmm. But when you're talking about shutting down a job site with about 1,000 workers on it, you know, that becomes somewhat significant. So there are right now about 500 Nucor workers are there. And from our story earlier this week, those workers are testing and commissioning and doing different things because there's enough of the plant up and running for them to begin testing and doing what they'll do in their production process. But there are also still about 500 workers there that are construction workers. Mm-hmm. So they're going to shut down that site coming up on Monday. We've got a story. It's posted at WVMetroNews.com. Also, there was discussion here in Kanawha County last night on the Valley Link, Valley North project. That's the transmission line that is proposed to go from the John Amos Power Plant, which is in Putnam County, then northeast through West Virginia, through several counties of West Virginia, all the way up to Frederick, Maryland. And pretty good discussion last night. A lot of residents who came. Ben Salango, the Kanawha County Commission president, said, listen, we've been getting a lot of your emails and a lot of comments. We just said we're just going to open the floor tonight. We'll hear from everybody. And they heard from Alex Weld, who spoke on behalf of the project, and they heard from residents. And residents wanted the commission to vote, basically come out against it, and the commission did not do that. They did give the opportunity. Now, we had just received word that the Berkeley County Commission has come out against the project, passing a resolution against the project. I think that makes like 15 or 16 counties. I think it's in 30 counties. That's the proposal. Counties don't make the final decision. State Public Service Commission makes the final decision on this. When it gets there, I mean, it's not even there yet. The line is still, even the where the line would go exactly, still hasn't been decided. Alex Weld said that last night during the meeting. But Kanawha County Commissioner Natalie Tennant had some things to say last night during the discussion.
1: West Virginia, I'm going to say it, we got what we asked for. We got what we voted for. And maybe not you all. You're all going to say, I didn't vote it. Somebody did. And now here we are.
0: Okay, so basically what the discussion does on these issues, it gets to data centers, the microgrid bill that the legislature passed almost a couple years ago, and there's been a lot of discussion about that, how it limits counties and limits finances or some of the finances. That there's been discussion back and forth, and that's kind of what she was referring to, saying, hey, this is the legislature that, you know, that's in there right now. And so that was her discussion, one of her points last night. But the county commission did a lot of listening, the Kanawha County Commission did not take a stance. But I just didn't get a chance to review the whole story that just came in from from one of our stations, WEPM at Martinsburg, that Berkeley County Commission looks like they've come out against.
22: We're going to flag Marsha right now.
0: Yeah, you can flag her.
22: All right.
0: Bring her. Yeah,
22: Marsha, come on. Marsha, we would like to talk with you.
0: Yes. Okay, so we have that. Also, a couple other things. One, Cass Close will be in court this afternoon, 1:30 in federal court in Charleston, federal court, downtown Charleston. Cass Close is the former Kanawha County deputy who was initially charged in state court on charges that he forced a female inmate who was in custody to perform sexual acts. And then last week, those charges were dismissed on the state side because the FBI took the case. And now Close, we've discussed this case, he's charged with allegedly violating the civil rights of this inmate. And so now he makes his first appearance in federal court this afternoon at 1:30 here in Charleston. We plan to be there. Mm-hmm. It'll probably be somewhat of a short hearing. Those usually are. But we'll report on that later today. Okay. And then also, there's been a lot of discussion this week on the Marshall University campus, or not this summer, on the Marshall University campus, and a number of meetings. And then also this earlier this week, the Board of Governors had a meeting on all this. Where is Marshall going with AI? Where are you going with the AI issue? This is an issue that college campuses all across the country need are tackling or trying to tackle. You know, should you have one uniform policy, you know, that professors should abide by or departments should abide by? And Brad Smith gave a report on this, the Marshall president, earlier this week at the Board of Governors meeting. And we listened to that. We've got a story posted at the website, WVMetroNews.com. And, you know, President Smith basically said, out of all this discussion, we need to have some sort of baseline. We need to have some sort of foundation on where we're going to be. Let's hear a little soundbite from Brad
2: Smith. Right now, we have to get a policy that says, here's the foundation that everyone at Marshall will experience. Here's a set of options if you want to actually choose between those. And then here's what you can do independently in your classroom or in your department. But we need to have some foundation for everybody.
0: Okay. Yeah. And it makes a lot of sense. And he said, you know, a couple of things he said. One is there's really great things about AI. You can use it from, he called it more precision instruction. He goes, right now, professors, and I benefited from this, they teach from the middle, right? Because you have people that are maybe can't take a faster pace, but you also have in your class people that could take a faster mm-hmm. pace. So he says AI could help teach, I think it's in for one teaching, which I had to look up on AI to see what that meant. But if, but in for one teaching basically means designed, each student is an individual and there can be an individual plan for teaching. But he said that can help in that area. But he said also we want to watch because, you know, we don't want to load our professors or our departments with one more thing to do. You know, so he said we have to watch out when we're approaching this that we're doing this for the right reasons and not just, hey, here's another thing that we're going to put on you. So I thought it was a pretty good discussion.
22: It is a good discussion. Yeah. And everyone is having that discussion yeah. right now. This yeah. is, even we say it all the time, but we knew it was yeah. coming, but they pushed the gas.
0: Right. And one of the guys they brought in for this discussion at Marshall during the summers and some of these meetings is the president. I think he's now the former president of Southern New Hampshire University. Mm-hmm. LeBlanc is his name. And, you know, they went from like 3,400 students on campus to like almost 200,000 online students at Southern New Hampshire University. So, you know, they've been down the road and they kind of know what works in that way. So they've been kind of part of the discussion at Marshall too. So that's an interesting story. It you is. Can read that. Just got it posted at WVMetroNews.com.
22: All right. 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
22: 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All right. When we come back, TJ's got commentary. 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
23: This is a Bloomberg Money Minute. In phase two of a landmark trial that Meta Platforms lost back in March, a New Mexico court late on Thursday ordered the Instagram and Facebook owner to pay $567 million to address the mental health issues its products and algorithms caused young people. $420 million of that will go towards treatment, the rest toward awareness and prevention. Meta says it will appeal. MediShare is actually a little higher right now. Elsewhere on Wall Street, stocks are seeing gains today after a terrible July jobs report. 23,000 jobs were lost, and May and June's numbers revised sharply lower by more than 100,000 jobs. But that weak report is boosting expectations the Fed will not have to raise interest rates when it meets next month. It's got the Dow up about a fifth of a percent, the tech-heavy NASDAQ 1.3% higher, the S&P up 2/3%. And oil's up 1% above $78 a barrel. No movement today on that deal between Iran and Oman.

0: and to reopen the Strait of Hormuz. 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
10: He was born in 1763 in Farnham, England, the son of a farmer and tavern keeper. William Cobbett would remember his childhood fondly. Long days working outdoors, learning practical skills, and roaming the countryside. That upbringing shaped his writing, particularly his admiration for rural British life and his contempt for London, which he viewed as a habitat of political corruption. Cobbett became one of Britain's most influential political writers. In 1807, he accused British newspapers of distracting the public from important issues by exaggerating reports that Napoleon had suffered a major defeat. What endured was not the controversy, but how Cobbett described it. He recalled dragging a smoked fish across a trail as a boy, causing hunting dogs to lose the scent of a hare. The newspaper's coverage, he suggested, was that fish, something placed across the trail to divert attention from what actually mattered. You know it as the red herring. Today in politics, a red herring is defined as an argument introduced to distract from a different and often more important issue. Which brings us to West Virginia. Does the emerging argument over TANF benefits being used to buy beer and cigarettes qualify? West Virginians should ask whether a red herring has been dragged across the trail. Because the question isn't whether beer and cigarettes produce a provocative political argument. They do. The question is whether that argument has anything to do with the issue we were originally attempting to resolve, a supposed TANF fiscal crisis, and whether children's needs are being met. Whether TANF benefits should be available as cash and whether stronger safeguards are warranted is a legitimate policy question, but it does not reconcile the numbers. It does not explain.

0: the school clothing allowance program opening late, it does not justify why the program closed early. Those were the questions before the public when beer and cigarettes were dragged across the trail. Would Cobbett say that's a red herring? Once again, West Virginians should ask and answer that question for themselves.
1: All right. TJ joins us now with a little bit more on all of this. This has just been such an exhausting topic this week for a lot of reasons. And where do we go from here?
2: Well, I think the question posed here, one of the reasons I wrote this, let me back up. I think we've got away from the core issue. The core issue was we're financially at a crisis point when it comes to TANF. I don't think we are. And I think this allegation of beer and cigarettes is unfounded, and it distracts from what started this conversation. Now, do I believe the Morrissey administration when they say 50% of EBT transactions are expensed as cash and then people use that cash? I certainly believe that. I'm not shocked at that. I don't think anybody should be when we told them that they could do it and we told them how to do it. So I think we're getting away from what started and what was the genesis and the real issue here that we were trying to solve. And aside from the fiscal issues, I think we're also getting away from the problem is that there could be a gap of children who aren't served and don't have what they need to go back to school.
1: You had a guy that called into Talkline yesterday, and I thought the point that he made was really interesting. He is a grandfather in the north central part of the state, I believe, and he is raising his grandchildren. Or at least making sure that they're getting their back-to-school clothing. And he said that he would use his own credit card to buy the clothes on Amazon or online so they didn't have to wait online. Then he would take the cash out to reimburse himself.
2: Yep.
1: There could... Two things are possible.
2: Two things are possible.
1: That there could be fraud and that there could be people who are finding it more convenient to do things maybe like that. Some people prefer cash.
2: Yeah.
1: That's just, some people use an envelope system. Dave Ramsey talks about the envelope system. You know, you put your envelope, maybe you want to give your kids the money so they can have their $200 and see how money is spent.
3: Teachable moments on budgeting.
1: Yeah. So like all things could be possible.
2: All things could be possible. And I think if you're going to make that jump to beer and cigarettes, you need some data to be able to make it. Now, would I be surprised if there's not some fraud? Of course there's some fraud.
1: Of course there's some fraud.
2: There's always some fraud in everything. I would be surprised if it's a very large number because I think there's all kinds of instances that people are coming forward, and not to be sexist in any way and say that dads are unplugged. We had a lot of moms on the text line because they're the ones that do it.
1: Yep.
2: And they tell me their story. And they talk about the fact that, hey, you know, kids grow like a weed. I have three of them that are very close in age. I get that. I can't tell you the amount of money my wife and I have saved because her side of the family is very large. There's 17 grandkids on that side of the family. Yeah. Think about that.
3: Yeah. I'm sorry, but so, when you said their side of the family is very large, TJ.
2: Well, you know. But because all of the kids are fairly close in age, The kids outgrow the clothes before the clothes are bad. And so we cycle through and it's fine. They look great. And, and you know, so if you want to take some of this money as cash and go on a Facebook yard sale or go to a good old real fashion yard sale that people have, I mean, but folks do it. There's nothing wrong with that.
1: That's great.
2: And so I think to say that it's nefarious and not understand that many people could use the cash for other retail avenues, other channels, I just think that misses part of the conversation. And then, you know, I had my chance to do something I love to do, which is to dive into history. And somebody said, well, this is just a red herring. I said, where does the red herring come from? So I learned something about William Cobbett, and I had a chance to tie all that in, which, you know, I'm a geek. So
3: I told you off the air, I said your commentary was very good because I had heard that expression my whole life, red herring. I had no idea where it came from.
2: I didn't either.
3: Until I heard it on the radio this morning at 7:35.
1: Anything else that you learned about that phrase or that you want to share that maybe isn't in the commentary?
2: The smoked fish dragged across the trail. I mean, to throw off the scent of hunting dogs. I didn't know that.
1: It's fascinating.
3: Lawrence did.
2: He probably did. So some of us learned some things. And I will say, I have learned This has forced me, I've been very blessed in my life that I haven't had to encounter many of these situations. Mm-hmm. This has forced me to learn more about those who have to rely on these programs 100%. And how they work and how they don't work. And, you never know someone's plight till you walk mm-hmm. in their shoes, so to speak. So yeah. We've all kind of walked in the process. I wouldn't say I've walked in their shoes, but I've walked in the process, and I've learned a lot this week as well from
1: that. I think there was some criticism that, perhaps we didn't know how the program worked, and we were certainly asking those questions just as soon as we could. But you and I had a conversation about this the other night. I said, I'm blessed to not know how that works.
2: Well, we weren't the only ones.
1: Yeah.
2: I mean, Amelia Nicely said this morning on the show, her reporting, the governor didn't know this was going on until Friday.
1: Well, we did, but I'm just saying we didn't know how that program worked, meaning we did not have, recipients of that program. And I'm so grateful that there is a program that helps kids have what they need to go back to school. And so I just want to point that out.
2: But let's get back to the fundamental here. There is a crisis or there's not. I think there's not. I heard the governor's numbers are 38 million. I'll concede. I had 12 million gap. Okay, it's 38 million. Still not fiscally a crisis, not material compared to the budget that we do versus kids going without what they need. And so the question becomes, these children, have we served all of them? Are there those that are waiting to see if they're going to be let back into the program or clear the program? What's going on? That's the question. I don't have a good answer to that.
1: DJ, thanks.
2: Sure thing.
1: Have a good weekend.
2: Yep, you too.
1: We're going to take a break. We're back in just a minute.

0: And now let's go to the Metro News anchor desk for a check of local news. 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
1: West Virginia Metro News. I'm Chris Lawrence. Nucor Steel will idle all work on their site in Mason County on Monday. The shutdown of all operations comes amid a threat to the facility. Company officials would not be specific about the threat other than to say it was a written communication and specified Monday was the day that it would be carried out. Nucor officials say out of an abundance of caution, they are idling the worksite Monday, August 10th. The operation has about 500 Nucor employees on site working to test and commission new equipment and systems. There are hundreds more construction workers continuing to work on the last bits of construction on the sprawling facility at Apple Grove. It's due to begin production next year. The Mason County Sheriff's Department confirmed they'll be providing security on site for the next 10 days. Kanawha County Commission has not come out in favor or against the Valley North Transmission Line project that's planned that'll start in Putnam County and cross a number of West Virginia counties into Frederick, Maryland. The County Commission last night heard from residents. Kanawha County Commissioner Natalie Tennant said she needs more information.
2: I want to learn more, but we don't have time to learn more. And it's like, did everybody learn enough? Like, you wouldn't want us coming in here and saying we're for it, right? With the same amount of information.
1: A company spokesperson says a final route for the project has not yet been selected. Communicare says it's going to take about 18 months to build the company's new skilled nursing facility in Barboursville, ground broken on Thursday. You're listening to Metro News, the voice of West Virginia.
3: Come on, Liam, let's go. Get open. Come on, go for it. Wake up. Wake up, Liam. Oh, come on, use your head. Gotta want it. 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
4: There he goes again. 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
5: That's what Liam wants.
4: That's what we all want.
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1: A hearing is set next hour before a federal magistrate in Charleston for the former Kanawha County Sheriff's Deputy Cass Close. Close is facing a federal charge of violating the civil rights of an inmate, accused of forcing that female inmate to perform sexual acts when she was in his custody awaiting a court hearing while he served as a bailiff in the Kanawha County Judicial Building. State charges were dropped when the federal charges were brought against Close last week. From the Metro News Anchor Desk, I'm Chris Lawrence.
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1: Hi, everyone. Welcome back to the show. The West Virginia Office of Energy is launching a pilot phase for a whole home energy rebate program. Of course, we're talking a lot about energy prices right now. Joining us to tell us if this is something that might help you or your family is Claiborne Stevens. 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Thanks for being here.
2: Hey, thanks for having me, Amanda.
1: Nice to have you back on the program. All right, so this is a homeowner managing energy savings program. It's one of the state's two rebate programs. And you guys say that it marks the first step in bringing some federally funded home energy upgrades to residents across the state. Take it from there.
2: Yeah, you're absolutely right, Amanda. We are launching in a pilot phase. There are two programs, but, you know, at the heart of this, this program is designed to lower the cost of living for West Virginia families by making their homes, you know, much cheaper to heat and cool, essentially. So we're launching two different rebate tracks that are funded through the U.S. Department of Energy. The first one, which is actually live in its pilot phase today, is the Homes Program. And Amanda, this looks at, you know, the entire house as a single system. So it covers big practical upgrades like fixing insulation and sealing leaky windows and drafts, replacing old doors, and, you know, putting in modern heating and cooling system. And, you know, also when we fully implement and realize this program is projected to save participating West Virginia families a combined around $4.5 million annually on their utility bills. And this is a historic investment in our state. And we're starting in small with the pilot program in southern West Virginia just to make sure, you know, our application and our contractor systems work perfectly. But, you know, any resident in any county can go ahead and go to energywv.org today and start applying and learning more information about the programs.
3: Joining us here on the show today. It's just been, this has been all the talk, and, you know, not to get political, Claiborne, but all that word is affordability. That word is out there, affordability. No matter what side of the aisle you're on, everybody is interested in affordability and anything that they can do.
2: You know, you're absolutely right. And relatively speaking, when you look at the United States as a whole, West Virginia has some of the lowest utility rates in the nation. But still, our homeowners are facing increasingly higher rates that we just simply can't afford. And these programs are designed to offset the cost of rising utility bills and put money directly back into homeowners throughout West Virginia.
1: All right. So how do you know, everybody would love to have new doors, new windows, new HVAC, et cetera, et cetera. Tell us, like, what, get down in the nitty gritty with us, Claiborne.
2: Sure. Happy to do that for you. So the Homes Program itself, it's designed for low income families, and they can potentially get up to $20,000 of upgrades to their home. Now, whether you are approved or not depends on primarily two things. That is your income and the modeled energy savings. So this is essentially how much money you are projected to save through the upgrades. So if your energy savings are higher, the higher amount of rebate that you may qualify for. And it's also important to note that we've designed these programs so that our low-income families pay absolutely nothing out of pocket. So again, this is a historic initiative that's being brought to our state. Low-income families through the Homes Program can receive up to $20,000 in energy-efficient upgrades to their home. And again, no catch, and there's no fine print here, at absolutely no out-of-pocket cost to our low-income families.
1: All right. Sometimes things sound too good to be true. How do people start working on this? Like, what kinds of things you need to do? Because obviously when there's a program like this, there are, you know, there's forms, there's this, there's that, there's questions, all that jazz.
2: Right, absolutely. And Amanda, this is the purpose of our pilot program. We're starting small to test the application processes, the documents that are required, our contractors accessing the system effectively, are we getting notified right, quality assurance. We're checking all of these processes and systems to make sure that we eliminate any undue burden on the homeowner. Because when we launch this program statewide, we want it to be a seamless integration for the homeowner. It's a simple application process that they do. Then from there, it's all handled by our regional implementation partners, such as Coalfield Community Action Partnership down in Williamson. We have Pride down in Logan County, and we have Southwest Community Action Council in Huntington. And we've chosen these agencies because they are experts in their communities. They know their communities, the home infrastructure, better than anyone. So these are the folks that are implementing our pilot phase of this program. And again, we currently have active applications being tested, and we hope to launch these programs statewide after this short pilot phase.
1: It's very exciting. So as you guys work to do this, what are some of the things that you're, as you mentioned, you want to make sure that everything is perfect and it's seamless for people. What are some things that residents can do, or people who are going to apply to the program can do to make it easier on them as well?
2: That is a great question, which I'm happy to answer. So when you apply to the program, you have to verify your identity. So you will need a proof of ID. This is a valid driver's license, state-issued photo ID, a valid passport. You also have to have a proof of home ownership that you own your home. This can be a property deed, tax statements. If you're a renter, we have a landlord authorization form that you simply download from our website. And then a big thing that's great for West Virginia, Amanda, is we have what's called categorical eligibility. So if you're a homeowner that participates in a wide range of state-offered programs, including like SNAP, WIC, if you receive Medicaid, and the entire list is on our website, this categorically approves you for the rebates at no out-of-pocket cost to you. So if you participate in one of those programs, it's as simple as uploading a proof of participation, and then you're automatically categorically approved to participate in rebates. And again, we encourage anyone to visit our website, energywv.org. The categorical documents are there. The documents you will need to apply are located there as well. And again, the application process is relatively simple. It's just homeowner information, personal information. It should take about 15 to 20 minutes to complete, and then the state and our partners handle everything else on the back end.
1: I know you guys are really excited about this. We're talking with Claiborne Stevens with the West Virginia Office of Energy about this pilot phase for the whole home energy rebate program. Do you guys have a cap on the amount of people that can participate in this part?
2: Well, for the pilot purposes only, we have identified 6 homes that we are going to test all of our systems with. And we identified those homes just through wait lists that have been accumulated while we've been implementing and designing the program. And then as soon as the pilot phase is over, everyone is welcome to apply, and we'll roll that out statewide.
1: Okay. Well, I'm sure it's something that people are very excited about, especially as we have been cranking our AC units.
2: Ooh. 100%.
1: Yeah. And we got that little break last week, but of course this week has been a little sticky, to say the least.
2: And it seems like every day after it rains, I guess it's more hot the next day. The humidity is crazy.
3: Yeah, but before you know it, we'll be complaining about snow.
1: That's what I say. Yeah.
2: Exactly. That's how it goes.
3: Hey, before we let you go, Claiborne, I'm just kind of curious about this. Now, obviously, you're coming on shows like ours and talking about these programs. We appreciate it. But I just wonder, what means are you using to get the word out so everybody knows about these programs and what you're doing with this?
2: Right. Excellent question as well. So over the past year or so, we've engaged in an extensive grassroots campaign. Our team at Southwest Community Action and our state team, we have visited all 55 counties, libraries, resource centers. We've delivered marketing materials, brochures, and we've educated staff to be program ambassadors. So that when folks ask questions, they're equipped to answer those questions and point them to our website. On top of that, we've also partnered with the American Rosie Movement, West Virginia's Woman of the Year, Miss Ann Montague, to do what we call Fast Track Fridays, where we'll be visiting senior centers across the state to help our seniors apply for these programs. And on top of that, we have a 5-star, I just can't talk enough about how excellent our comms team here is at the West Virginia Department of Energy. So multimedia campaigns will be established, you know, social. We've got in-station interviews scheduled for next week. So we've got bases covered all throughout the state to make sure that homeowners are aware of these programs.
1: Well, we're grateful for your time. Your website, energywv.org, and people can see if they're eligible for upgrades right by going there.
2: That is correct. Hey, we certainly appreciate you for your time. And always, homeowners, feel free to reach out to our office, send us an email. We're happy to talk with them.
1: Well, we always love having you on the program, Claiborne. Thank you so much.
2: Appreciate you.
1: Happy Bye-bye. Friday.
3: We'll take a break and come back after this.
0: We'll be right back. This is Metro News Midday. 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

0: compliance checks, and there were 49 violations. There wasn't one that didn't have a violation in it.
1: Yeah, I mean, they're getting serious about this, Amanda, about these crackdowns. Oh.
2: Yeah, they definitely are. We've seen those across the state, and we'll keep you updated if we hear more. Lighten things up on a Friday. The Charleston CVB is encouraging the community to nominate West Virginia's capital city for Hallmark's Merriest Christmas Towns contest. Yes, it's a thing. It's a nationwide contest that celebrates communities that they say embody joy, traditions, and the spirit of the holiday season. Community nominations will help determine which towns are recognized as America's merriest Christmas destinations. Of course, we all know, you know, Hallmark is known for their Christmas movies.
1: Year-round, pretty
2: yeah,
1: much, right?
2: Year-round, yeah.
1: Year-round.
2: Yeah. Is there a date when you're, like, officially allowed to start watching them? I don't know if they have a
1: I've never hit that date.
2: Okay, well, anyways. I did. They're fun. Anyways, so, you know, and the CVB is pointing out that Charleston's holiday season really starts right before Thanksgiving with Light the Night. That's the largest winter lights festival at Gomart Ballpark. 2.5 million synchronized lights and carnival rides, ice skating, and all that stuff. And then there's, of course, Holly Jolly Brawley, when it's just transformed into like a literal winter wonderland is what they're talking about. And that's so often what they see. What you see in Hallmark movies, and you, if you walk through it yourself, you say, oh, like, this feels like a Hallmark movie.
1: And I got to give the city of Charleston credit. And there are several other communities around the state that have done similar things, Amanda, because they came up with this idea with the Light the Night at the ballpark, as you said, Holly Jolly Brawley. And it's just become, I know a couple of years ago when the football championships returned to Charleston for the first time in many, many years, many people could not believe when they came to the capital city the way that it was lit up, as you said, like a giant Hallmark movie. So good luck to the city of Charleston there.
2: Another place just nearby, regionally speaking, Portsmouth, Ohio is one of those places too that has a really beautiful celebration. They've won some of those designations. They say that it could even melt the Grinch's heart. So there you go. Of course, it received the title of Hallmark Channel's Hometown Christmas Town because it really is just that cozy as you walk through the Bony Fiddle District there. So anyways, just a little fun on a August day.
1: Another one up there, Gallipolis, Ohio, and their City of Lights. They do a very good job in their park and their downtown sanction there as well.
2: Yep.
1: We told you earlier about there have been several different governmental agencies, including county commissions, that are asking questions about this Valley Link transmission project. And again, this is this project that's going to affect 30-some-odd counties, starting roughly in Putnam County, West Virginia, and going, eastern to into Maryland and into Virginia. And there's just a lot of questions that a lot of governmental entities have. We heard earlier from one of the Kanawha County Commissioners, Natalie Tennant, about that. Well, we understand now, and I think we have the story posted at the website, WVMetroNews.com, that the Berkeley County Commission has now released a letter formally opposing the Valley Link Transmission Project as it's currently being proposed. And again, that's, you know, there are a lot of, if you read some of the stories that we have on the website, this route, Amanda, is kind of in question right now. And the official that spoke last night in Kanawha County said, look, nothing's set in stone yet. And what they're planning on doing is having something a little bit more formal by the early part of 2027, they say. But the this was the statement from the Berkeley County Commission. The Berkeley County Commission has a duty to protect the property rights, economic interest, and the quality of life of citizens of this county. Residents of Berkeley County have expressed, this is their words, significant and widespread concern regarding the project's impact on private property, the local environment, and electricity rates, and that the burden of hosting new transmission infrastructures, easements, and construction impacts would fall on the residents and landowners of Berkeley County and other West Virginia counties along the route, while the primary economic benefit of the project would accrue to out-of-state load centers and utilities and developers involved. And I think, Amanda, that is one of the questions that people have. They have actually several questions, as many people said when they spoke at the Kanawha County Commission meeting last night. This particular statement came out of Berkeley County, but I think a lot of the concerns are the same. People are asking questions about, you know, how's it going to go? How's it going to affect my agricultural property, my personal property, or whatever the case may be? But then they're even going a little bit further and going, okay, and this has been the question on a lot of these things, is why should we do this, because Virginia is going to be the one to benefit out of this. That's been a lot of the question.
2: Yeah, a lot of questions about that.

0: you know, there's some other people who will say, well, we all benefit from a stronger grid. Just to, you know, because one group loses power, it's difficult for everyone who is involved. Also want to turn your attention to a couple of things Governor did yesterday. Governor Morrissey joined with some state and local officials, breaking ground on a new $40 million CommuniCare skilled nursing facility that will be in Huntington. The governor's team says the project is expected to create about 150 jobs while expanding access to long-term care in Cabell County. Of course, long-term care is important to so many people, especially in a state where the population is aging. We learned that this is a chance to really have a big investment. He says, the governor, more than $15 billion has been invested in West Virginia's healthcare industry as of October 2025. He says it's created nearly 15,000 jobs, or will be at some point.
1: We'll take a break and we'll come back after this. This is Metro News Midday.
2: We'll be right back. This is Metro News Midday. Metro News, the voice of West Virginia.
3: I'm Nick DeLuca. Football is back. Hall of Fame game kicking off the 2026 preseason in Canton. Came down to the final play. Haynes King finding the end zone.
4: Second down, or rather third down and goal from the five. Shotgun snap. King back to throw. Steps up. He's got room to run. King trying for the end zone.
5: Touchdown.
4: Reaching.
5: Yes, it is.
4: Touchdown.
5: Yes, it
4: Haynes
5: is.
4: King.
5: Yes, it
4: with
5: is.
4: With the touchdown to win it for
5: Look
4: the Panthers.
5: That.
3: Call from the Panthers Radio Network. King, 21-34 for 180 yards and two touchdowns, adding the rushing score as time expired. Panthers win it 33-30. Carson Beck with a strong debut for the Cardinals. Went 15 of 19 for 188 yards and a touchdown. In baseball, the Red Sox and the White Sox needing extras on Thursday. It took 13. Lucky for Caleb Durbin, delivering the game winner.
6: 1-1, the pitch is
7: swung on and lined to the center field, base hit, Sogard rounds third, this team is unstoppable, Durbin the hero, 12-11, Red Sox win it in 13, they've won a straight, they sweep another first place team, magic continues.
3: WEEI on the call. Eighth straight win for the Sox. They overcome five deficits to win the game in 13. Elsewhere, another running back getting paid. Lions star Jahmyr Gibbs signing a three-year, $75.75 million extension with $51.5 million guaranteed, the highest APY and guaranteed money for a running back in NFL history. His 49 career touchdowns, the most in league history for a player through his first three seasons.
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3: From ABC News, I'm Chuck Severson. Todd Blanch has barely enough support from Republicans to become the next attorney general. He can only afford to lose two votes, which he has, but now Louisiana Republican Bill Cassidy announces he'll support Blanch, and that would apparently assure his confirmation.
4: This is not a referendum on President Trump. It is a decision regarding Mr. Blanch in very specific circumstances. All considered, I will vote for Mr. Blanch.
3: Analysts were expecting a net gain of 83,000 jobs last month. Instead, the Labor Department reports a loss of 23,000. Totals for June and May were revised downward. At 4.1%, the unemployment rate was essentially the same as June. KPMG chief economist and managing director Diane Swonk says as far as possible reaction from the Federal Reserve.
5: This doesn't take a rate hike off the table in the month of September, but it makes it much more fraught with risks now to the labor market if inflation remains persistent.
3: A panel of judges at the D.C. Circuit Court of Appeals rules that President Trump exceeded his authority when he set out to build a $400 million ballroom at the White House without congressional approval. ABC News national correspondent Stephen Portnoy in Washington.
6: The appeals court judges say work related to security can continue, but Congress must approve the ballroom itself. The panel's 2-1 decision has a pair of Obama and Biden-appointed judges blasting President Trump's decision to tear down the old East Wing, saying, quote, "We are aware of no instance in American history in which a president unilaterally and using privately collected funds demolished substantial portions of the White House that Congress authorized to be built and American taxpayers paid for."
3: An appeal to the Supreme Court's expected. Iran-backed Houthi rebels launched attacks on Saudi Arabian forces in eastern Yemen today. The same day, Pakistan, Turkey, and Saudi Arabia signed a mutual defense agreement. You're listening to ABC News.
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13: Good afternoon. It's 103 and 83 degrees in the capital city. I'm Jack Carlson in the 580 WCHS radio newsroom. Cloudy skies with a thunderstorm later this afternoon, a high of 87 degrees. More coming up in your Metro News AccuWeather forecast after the news. The Kanawha County Commission hasn't come out in favor or against the Valley North transmission line. That's planned to start in Putnam County and would cross a number of counties on its way to Frederick County, Maryland. The commission heard from residents last night. Commissioner Natalie Tennant says she needs more information.
14: I want to learn more, but we don't have time to learn more. And it's like, did everybody learn enough? Like, you wouldn't want us coming in here and saying we're for it. right? With the same amount of information.
13: A company spokesperson says a final route for the project has not been selected. Those with CommuniCare say it's going to take about 18 months to build the company's new skilled nursing facility in Barboursville. Ground was broken Thursday. CommuniCare's long-term care division president Ronald Wilhelm says the new facility will meet a need to Cabell County and the region.
15: Remarkably, this will be the first newly constructed skilled nursing facility in this area since Cabell Healthcare Center opened in 2011, and before that, there had been virtually no new development of this kind for decades. The need is clear, the timing is right.
13: This is a $40 million project. State lawmakers will be arriving in Charleston this weekend for 3 days of interim committee meetings that begin Sunday at the state capitol. Topics of discussion are flock security cameras and school clothing vouchers. The West Virginia University Athletics Department has announced this year's WVU Sports Hall of Fame. Former Mountaineer basketball coach John Beilein leads the class. Also selected, former Mountaineer football linebacker Dennis Folks, women's soccer standouts Khadijah Buchanan and Ashley Lawrence, and former wrestling coach Craig Turnbull. The class will be honored this fall on campus. You can read more at WVMetroNews.com. It's 105, and this is 580 WCHS.
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13: Forecast, cloudy skies this afternoon, a chance for a thunderstorm at around 4 o'clock, a high of 87. Some thunderstorms tonight, a low of 70. It's 83 degrees now in the capital city. I'm Jack Carlson, 580 WCHS.

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1: 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Coming up a little bit later on, Mark Curtis will join us with political commentary as he does every Friday. Also, Morgan Tenney from the Putnam County Development Authority is here too. 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
2: Hi, everyone, and welcome to this show. It is Friday. It's August 7th, 2026. I'm 13 News and Tonight Live anchor Amanda Barron alongside Dave Allen. Ryan Nicholson and Stephanie Pauly are our producers today. Coming up in just a little bit, Mark Curtis will join us with his Friday commentary, the political brunch. Also, as you mentioned, we're going to head to Putnam County. All the rage right now, all the talk is about data centers, and Morgan Tenney is going to join us to discuss the latest round of investments that Google is making at a time when people, in some cases, has been a tepid reception. We'll find out a little bit more about what they're doing on the ground ahead of getting something built there.
1: Yeah, I mean, they've made those announcements a couple of days earlier, Amanda, about things that they're doing in Buffalo. It involves the middle school and there's a couple of elementary schools there. I think there's a fire department involved. So they're certainly doing all the right things there. We'll talk to Morgan Tenney from the Development Authority about that. Next hour, Daniel Woods joins me to get you ready for the weekend in sports. And after 2:30 in his Open Line, West Virginia.
2: All right, but it's your favorite time of the week right now. That's because we're going to talk about food. And we've got two locations that we can tell you about today when it comes to the Dish Cafe, and joining us now to talk more about the Dish Cafe in Daniels and in downtown Beckley is Michelle Rodolini. Thank you so much for being here. We appreciate it.
3: Oh my goodness. Thank you so much for having me today.
2: Well, it's our pleasure. Somebody nominated you. So we're grateful to that listener for nominating you. Why don't you dish about the dish? Tell us a little bit about it.

0: Yeah, so I'm just going to dive right in. Our secret sauce is high-quality ingredients. I grew up with aunties and parents and family that always farmed, grew a garden, and really cared about what we ate and what we put into our bodies. As a young child, I remember them talking about pesticides and, you know, hormones and antibiotics. And so when I was raising my own children, I was avoiding those things, making baby food. And here I am back in my hometown in Beckley, West Virginia, and kind of looking around at the landscape. And, you know, we're very fortunate. We have a lot of great chains and things that come to West Virginia, and we're glad for that. But we felt like no one was really doing that, you know, specialty food with high quality ingredients that, you know, have all natural, gluten-free, organic. And so we decided to jump in with a concept like that. And a lot of folks told us we were crazy because how are you going to make money when you're buying such expensive food? Here we are 12 years later, and it is definitely a favorite here in Southern West Virginia.
1: All right. On a personal note, I love that you love your aunts, but I also love that they were ahead of their time, right? They were.
0: Oh, right. They were actually like old hippies. I mean, they were hippies, and they were, you know, living that whole lifestyle, and they just, you know, and now they're my business partners. They're, you know, just turning 70 years old, and, you know, they're running around finding the freshest heirloom tomatoes that they can on a weekly basis, and so, you know, it's great.
1: It's so fun.
2: You said that you're back in your hometown of Beckley, West Virginia. If you don't mind me being too personal, so you went away and then came back? Was that what the deal was?
0: Yeah. So I spent some time in Charleston, South Carolina. That's where I did my undergrad. And so I got exposed to a lot of different foods as well in Charleston, South Carolina. You know, downtown where our college is, we had over 90 restaurants. And so that's all how we kind of got our way through college. We all waited tables. So I had a lot of exposure to, you know, that life, that restaurant life. And then I moved back to West Virginia for a job up at Snowshoe Mountain. I was up there for 12 years when IntraWest came in and built their village. And again, you know, a big piece of that whole village concept was food, because that's what creates memories when people travel. And so we had a great food culture there as well. And, you know, then I moved back to Beckley. And so I'd kind of been spoiled somewhat with a really good food culture, and thought, you know, Beckley deserves this. And so that's kind of how we came up with our concept.
1: How long have you guys been around now?
0: So we are in our 13th year, and, you know, we're specializing in really high quality beef. Our beef is all single sourced, which means that
1: it's good.
0: it's good, but it stays on the same farm. So it's raised on a farm, it's actually slaughtered on the farm, and it's butchered on that same farm. And then when it comes to us, we can keep our beef for 21 days before it even hits, would have to hit a freezer. And so we sell through it before we have to do that. And what that does is it just really preserves a lot of the meat's natural juice. A lot of times, you know, when beef is frozen, what you're seeing, what you think is juiciness is really just kind of stalled water. So we try not to, we try to keep all of our beef fresh, but we also do really good things like wings. And we make all of our sauces, in-house, homemade, without any preservatives or any, fake butter or ingredients in them. And, so, you know, the community just loves it. We've received, several awards from TripAdvisor and Yelp, and, you know, just different accolades through the years.
2: I was looking at your menu here, and Amanda and I always joke about this because we call this lunch spot, because a lot of our places aren't necessarily lunch, you know, destinations. They can do dinners and desserts and things of that nature, but we do it at 1 o'clock in the afternoon, and it, as much as I love this segment, I also hate the segment at the same time because it makes me hungry every week. But your menu looks absolutely fantastic. One thing that really caught my eye, as far as the sandwiches go, this pimento cheese BLT. And I know you said you spent some time in Charleston, South Carolina. The South is the pimento cheese capital of the world. Tell me about this pimento cheese BLT.
1: Yeah, that does sound good.
2: And it's got avocado on it, too.
0: Yeah, absolutely. So we just took a traditional BLT, and we put in a little bit of the South, which is the pimento cheese. You know, we love that if we go to the Masters or if we're in Charleston, South Carolina. And then we added the avocado because, you know, that just puts a superfood right into a sandwich that you love. So you can feel good about eating your cheese and bacon because you're getting a little avocado in there and some fiber. So, you know, you walk away saying, hey, that wasn't all that bad. And it's delicious.
1: What kind of bread do you put that on? What's your house bread?
0: We make a homemade bread. It is a version of a sourdough. We started off with just a very traditional sourdough, but we needed to make something a little quicker. And so we had a chef. Actually, the head of the culinary department at WVU Tech here in Beckley, helped us modify that recipe a little bit so that we could bake our bread more quickly. But it's homemade and no preservatives. Really good stuff.
1: Yeah, turkey and asparagus melt. That sounds great.
0: Yeah, absolutely. All on that same bread. And and the interesting thing is that bread will mold in 3 days. So, that's always one thing I love to brag about. If you've bought a loaf of bread lately and all of a sudden you realize you've had it for 3 weeks and it still looks the same,
1: yeah.
0: Not at the dish cafe. Our bread will not last.
2: It's interesting that you said that because this was a conversation my wife and I were having not long ago. We had bought some hot dog buns and we were going to grill some hot dogs and she opens up our bread box. She goes, oh, we actually had some in here. I'm sure these things are... No, they weren't. They were way old, but they were not green. That's not necessarily a good thing.
0: Right. No, that happens to me all the time with hot dog buns. Because, you know, I do still buy those for my, my college age kids because they eat a lot. The hot dog buns will last forever. And so our hamburger buns, though, that's a great, place to go. We make our hamburger buns in-house. Also all natural with no preservatives and it makes the burger incredible.
1: Yeah, I bet it's really good. You also specialize in some good energy drinks too. Tell us about that.
0: Yeah, so my daughter graduated from culinary school in May and she is really managing our places, both of our restaurants now. And her generation, these are 20-something year olds, they are all, crazy about these energy drinks. And, as parents, I'm always like, gosh, is it good to have that much caffeine? So she researched and she found an all-natural energy drink. And so she suggested it to my aunties and I, and we tasted it. We looked at the ingredients. We loved it. And they are just wildly popular now across all generations. And people will get those instead of coffee. And, just really tasty.
1: Yeah, and you guys have all sorts of different flavors. What's like the natural part about it that makes it stand out?
0: Not having an ingredient list, but just made with lots of fruits. And fruits are used for coloring. So, if you're familiar in Europe, they've always colored their yogurt and kid cereals using beet juice. That's a common ingredient to make things red or purple. And for a long time here in America, we were using red number four. And, guys remember when all that stuff came out and it's like, evil. And so these are that's the biggest thing is it doesn't have the food coloring. It's all the color from these drinks comes from natural
1: berries
0: and vegetables.
1: Yeah. It's and you can get the health benefits too. It's a wild way that works,
0: Right. And then the B vitamins. And so the energy isn't just coming from caffeine. It's also coming from all of your different B vitamins, B12, et cetera.
1: As if it was intended that way.
2: Now, catch me up to speed here. There are two different locations of your places?
0: Yeah, so we're just coming up on our second year in downtown Beckley, and I'm involved with the Chamber of Commerce in Beckley, and we are working on a revitalization of our downtown. Our urban sprawl, much like Charleston's, we had a lot of things go out from our city, lots of TJ Maxx and Sam's Clubs and those kinds of things, and really pulled people out of the city of Beckley. And so we've been working hard to bring in small boutiques and Pilates studios. And, I was like, hey, I'm going to put my money where my mouth is. Let's open a second location. My daughter was graduating from culinary school. So we opened 18 months ago, and it's a breakfast and lunch spot for all of the, you know, downtown clientele, which is your law firms, your CPAs, your courthouse, federal building. But now we're starting to, the word's getting out, and we're getting travelers every day that are coming off of the interstate to find us because they see that we have vegan items and gluten-free and vegetarian. And so we have two things on the menu that our vegans love. And one is a falafel pita sandwich, and the other is our black bean burger. And we're able to keep those vegan by using the juice from beans as the binder instead of egg.
1: Oh.
0: And it's called fava. And so, you know, I think we put that as a keyword out there on Google.
1: Yeah.
0: And folks see that and they, you know, they take the exit and make the effort to go 4 miles to find us. And so that's really exciting. One of my employees asked me if we could get a map and she could start pinning where travelers come from, because it truly, you know, is amazing to her every day.
1: Yeah, it's so fun to know that people will travel for good stuff. And what are your aunt? Can we shout out your aunts?
0: Sure, absolutely. They have lots of friends in Charleston and across the state. So it's Rosie Corley and Beverly Hall, very my nice business partners.
1: Love that. And what's your daughter's name again?
0: And my daughter's Bella.
1: Oh, so sweet. Well, it's just very exciting. Are you at a festival today? Is that what you told me?
0: Yes, yes. We are having our 61st annual Arts and Crafts Fair here in Beckley.
1: Okay.
2: Yeah, that's always a big deal. I mean, yeah, it's been, as you said, 61 years. That's a huge destination for a lot of craftspeople around the state of West Virginia. I want to ask you, and I always like to put our restaurateurs on the spot when I ask this, your favorite thing on the menu, and we'll give you two. I know it's like choosing between your favorite kids, but you know, give me two of your favorite menu items.
0: Okay, well, it always changes. So
2: okay,
0: lately, if I go uptown, I am definitely getting the pimento BLT.
2: Okay.
0: So that's been my favorite for about a month. In Daniels, you know, I'm concerned about food costs, so I'm not, like, feeding myself steaks every day. And anyone that knows me already knows the answer, but I am a wing girl all the way. I love some hot wings.
2: And that's what you mentioned that earlier. I want to go back to that. What varieties of hot wings do you have?
0: We have a really hot called Dante's Fire, and then just a regular hot. We also have Parmesan garlic, Sriracha orange. We have a barbecue that's actually my grandmother's barbecue recipe, homemade. And then we have a spicy barbecue. And then, you know, for specials, they'll make up a special sauce once in a while with a new, you know, pepper that's in season.
1: Well, we are just excited to get a chance to talk with you and Dish about the Dish. So thank you so much for joining us today. We appreciate it.
0: Oh, guys, thank you so much for having me.
1: Our pleasure.
0: Everyone has a great day.
1: You do the same.
2: And if you'd like to nominate somebody for the lunch spot, simply drop us an email, midday@wvmetronews.com, or reach out to us on social media, or you can text us. This is where that one came from, Amanda.
1: Yeah. Texas. We love it.
2: Yeah.
1: We're back in just a minute.
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4: This is a Bloomberg Money Minute. An anemic jobs report for last month with U.S. employers losing 23,000 workers in July. The numbers for May and June revised sharply lower by a combined 103,000 workers. That means the U.S. economy has added an average of just 34,000 jobs a month this year. And with so many people giving up on looking for a job, the unemployment rate actually fell one notch lower to 4.1%. That terrible jobs report, though, has investors betting that the Federal Reserve will not be raising interest rates at its meeting in September, as feared. And with that, the Dow right now is just a tiny bit higher. The NASDAQ is up 1%. The S&P 500, a third of a percent higher. And oil is higher, too, at about $78.50 a barrel. And about one in five U.S. adults looking for financial advice have turned to artificial intelligence. That's according to a new Gallup Edward Jones survey. But fewer than 3 in 10 say they have confidence that AI knows what it's talking about. Tom Busby, Bloomberg Radio.
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9: Roy McMillan was the Reds shortstop for nearly all of the 1950s. He came up as a rookie in 1951, and he won the first gold glove at shortstop and the first ever for a Cincinnati Red when the gold glove award began in 1957. But on this date, August 7th, back in 1955, Roy had a sore thumb and set out the game, the first game he had missed since he debuted in 1951. He had played in 584 consecutive games, setting the then record for shortstops. And that streak of 584 games is still among the top 25 in all of baseball history. Roy McMillan, another in the line of great Red shortstops, has his playing streak end this August 7th, 1955. This date in Reds baseball.
8: This date in Reds baseball is brought to you by the Cincinnati Reds Hall of Fame and Museum, presented by Dinsmore. Celebrating greatness, preserving history, providing inspiration.
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1: Welcome back to Metro News Midday. You've heard the federal officials are urging water utilities across the country to strengthen their cybersecurity defenses as cyber threats continue to target drinking water and wastewater systems. This is a topic that Dr. Ali Allenside, I hope I said it right, assistant professor at West Virginia State University and the director of the Cybersecurity Innovation Center, talked about yesterday at the Municipal League meeting. Sir, I'm so sorry. Please say your last name correctly for me.
10: Absolutely. Just to let you know, for the record, you butchered my last name. Allenside.
1: Yes, I'm so sorry. I'm so sorry.
10: You're totally fine.
1: You're so sweet. Tell me, you gave some startling statistics yesterday to the members of the community leaders about these attacks.
10: True. So, in West Virginia State University, we take critical infrastructure cybersecurity very seriously, and we develop our program, actually our Bachelor of Cybersecurity degree, based on that, so we can provide enough workforce that hopefully in the future they will support the critical infrastructure, especially water systems, and how to secure them. The figures or the numbers that or statistics that I discussed yesterday in the presentation, it was bringing actually from IC3 Internet Crime Compliance, and it's 2025. It's over 4,000 attacks or cyber attacks only for West Virginia. And this is only the number that was reported, and I believe, my personal guess, I believe there is a larger number of attacks, because some of them did not report it because it's either he considered them light or they considered the damage is not considerable. So for that reason, they didn't report.
1: What is the main message, sir, that you gave to these municipal leaders yesterday?
10: I urge them to please believe in cybersecurity. It's like the fire when insurance. People tend to get the insurance after they get, their property damaged. So I urge the municipal and water systems to believe in cybersecurity. And by believe, I mean they need to hire cybersecurity experts. They need to elevate the knowledge of cybersecurity. They need to not consider that, okay, this job is a blue-collar job, so we don't need to learn anything in the digital world, on digital realm. Well, guess what? You are under attack all the day. Sometimes there is the state actors for political reasons, sometimes just for ransomware, for financial reasons. The main point is that you guys are under attack. Fortunately, and we are so thankful and we are so happy that it did not really damage the water treatment or the water supply. But I think eventually if these attacks, become more intensive, especially with the use of AI right now, I believe someday they're going to be successful and it will be a disaster.
1: Yeah, but I wish we had more time. This is one of our shorter segments, and I'm hoping maybe you could come back on with us next week and we can go a little more in depth in this. Would that be okay with you?
10: We'll be glad to. Absolutely.
1: We would love that. Thank you so much for bringing this to our attention. And as I let you go, I'll just say one of the things you

0: also warned people about was not trusting flash drives, cables, avoiding free Wi-Fi. And these are all things we'll get you back on next week. Thank you again. I'm sorry I mispronounced your name. I will get it right You're next totally week. Thank you, sir. Thank Have a wonderful you. Weekend. Thank you.
1: You too. Thank you very much.
2: Bye-bye. We are going to take a break. When we come back a little bit later on, Mark Curtis will join us with political commentary. But on the other side of the break, it's Morgan Tenney from the Putnam County Development Authority. 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We are back after this.

0: And now we'll go to the Metro News Anchor Desk for a check of local news. 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
1: Virginia Metro News, I'm Jeff Jenkins. A massive job site will shut down Monday after a threat.
2: Nucor Steel will idle all work on its construction site in Mason County after a written communication made a threat to do harm on the site Monday. The company said the decision was made out of an abundance of caution. The FBI and state police are handling the investigation of the threat, and officials would not specify the nature of it. About 500 Nucor employees are on site working to test and commission new plant equipment, while hundreds more construction workers continue to build out the remaining parts of the plant, which is due to begin production next year. The Mason County Sheriff's Department confirmed they will be providing security on the site for the next 10 days. I'm Chris Lawrence, WBMetroNews.com.
1: The Berkeley County Commission now in formal opposition to the Valley Link transmission line. The commission releasing information today on a resolution that says in part that residents of Berkeley County have expressed significant and widespread concern regarding the project's impact on private property, local environment, and electricity rates. The line is planned to start the John Amos Power Plant in Putnam County, travel northeast through 20 counties in West Virginia to Frederick, Maryland. More than a dozen county commissions have already come out against it. The Kanawha County Commission has not taken a vote on supporting it or not. The commission heard from several residents last night. You can read that story at our website today, WVMetroNews.com. 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
1: Harrison County Sheriff Robert Matheny Jr. says one reason behind the raids that took place on Thursday of vape shops in Harrison County are medical emergencies that some students have suffered at Harrison County schools. Several violations were issued yesterday. 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From the Metro News Anchor Desk, I'm Jeff Jenkins.
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1: Welcome back to the show. 26 minutes away from 2 o'clock on a Friday afternoon. Metro News Midday. We'll check in with Mark Curtis with his political commentary coming up here in a couple of moments. Well, it's been a lot of talk in certain parts of West Virginia, especially here in the Kanawha Valley, about this proposed Google data center in Putnam County. Now, earlier this week, Google spent a lot of time in the county, in the surrounding areas, and making some announcements about some things that they're going to be doing with education and things of that nature, kind of ahead of all this. I want to bring in Morgan Tenney now, who is the head of the Putnam County Development Authority. Morgan, good afternoon, and thank you for joining us. Welcome to the show.
2: Thank you for having me. First time in studio, too. This is fun.
1: I have interviewed Morgan countless times on my radio show in Charleston, maybe even on this show as well, but you've never actually been in studio. So
2: I'm actually in a chair right now with you.
3: It shows that she's in Putnam County, boots on the ground, making things happen.
2: I don't usually cross county lines, but here we go.
3: Did you bring your passport? Morgan, you've been working with Google, you know, obviously since we heard this announcement, and they're out in the community doing some things right now, I guess hoping to make the community know they want to be a partner.
2: Yes, Google asked me months even before they announced their land acquisition how they could be a positive light in the community. Something I want to remind everyone of is, you know, Google has never announced out a land acquisition. We've talked about that. So Google typically only announces whenever they break ground. Mm-hmm. So we're in this pilot for them. Buffalo, West Virginia is the first time they actually announced this early. Okay. So it's typical for them as a corporation to give funding whenever they break ground. But this time they're actually coming and they are handing out money even before they're breaking ground and have all of their permits. But they've been wanting to do this for quite some time. And today we had the pleasure of giving out money alongside Google.
3: Great. Who's the recipient?
2: So we had multiple grants this week. They all stayed in Buffalo, so we were really excited about that. We went around on Wednesday and Google made possible to give money to Buffalo Elementary, George Washington Elementary, George Washington Middle School, and Buffalo High School, in addition to the Buffalo Volunteer Fire Department and Buffalo Senior Center.
3: Buffalo High School kids are going to get into their athletic events for free?
2: Yes.
3: Families?
2: Yes.
3: Okay.
2: So one thing, Buffalo High School actually said they had a student last year who helped identify that one of the barriers for students to be able to attend sporting events is paying the ticket price. Mm-hmm. So it's $7 for any sporting event. You know, the schools independently have to actually raise funding to be able to pay for the other sports. But that was a barrier for those students, you know. You think about 5, 6, 7 of sporting events a week in high school sports. Not every family can afford to send their student for $7. So Google covered the cost for the entire school year for 9th, 10th, 11th, and 12th grade Buffalo High School students to be able to go to any sporting event at Google's dime.
1: Wow. And I'm sure, Morgan, that you've... I'm sure that you've heard it all, you've read it all about people saying, well, they're and forgive me, I'm just reporting here, but they'll say, well, they're just buying off people. They're buying off favor. To that, you would say what?
2: Why would they need to buy somebody off? They have to go through all their state and federal permits. They can do this without needing the approval. Again, they had a private land transaction. They still have to get their state permits. They still have to get their federal permits. Why would they need to bribe anyone in Putnam County? So in my opinion, why would we not take advantage and show them where we do have needs in the community, where they can create a positive impact? And I feel like PCDA, you know, we're thankful that we had a seat at the table. And I feel like we did that this week in showing them where are some areas in the community that they can positively impact.
1: What has been their impression of the people that they have met in Putnam County so far? Because, I mean, they're in town and they're talking to people. And Buffalo is a very, very small community, but I'm sure they've met people throughout Putnam County and the Kanawha Valley. What's been their impression?
2: I think they're convinced that we all know each other. And I've been trying to tell them, listen, you all are hailing from metropolitan areas. You know, they're coming from D.C. Mm-hmm. or Columbus or even West Coast. And I've tried to tell them for years now, like, we all know each other, which is quite frankly, as someone in economic development in West Virginia, that's one of our biggest advantages. We are very nimble. We are like a large city as a state, right? So
3: true.
2: When they come to town and I tell them, like, tell me who you need to meet with. And even if I don't know them, I know someone who knows them, and we'll get you in front of them. And we actually did that for them this week. They spent, you know, several days in Putnam County. And one thing that I'm super thrilled about is we brought to the table all the higher education partners that are in our region. And we even had presidents of some of those institutions, and they all came to the same meeting at the same table. Google was just amazed that, one, we even knew all of them, and two, that they were also willing to be at the same meeting together to help Google with workforce development. So I think Google is really starting to see when they're in West Virginia, we do things differently here. And there are some real advantages of that.
3: And people are eager. People are eager to serve up the opportunity for a student to learn what Google might need.
2: Absolutely. I mean, we had education partners at the table saying, we'll partner with these other colleges and universities that are sitting in this room just to help make happen whatever we need to make happen. And to your point, I mean, a lot of our business leaders and local leaders in education especially want people to have an opportunity here in West Virginia. I'm a mom. I have three young boys that I hope have an opportunity to stay in West Virginia. But without having economic development, without having manufacturing or some type of an industry base, they may not have that option. And that's really what drives my work and my passion. I believe people should have an opportunity to stay.
1: If everything goes according to plan and this center does get built, I know we're a long way away from that. What kind of community partner do you think Google will be? Because, I mean, if you look at somebody who also, all three of us live in Putnam County, we know what Toyota has meant. You know, Toyota came around in the 1990s, and you couldn't ask for a better community partner than what Toyota has been. Their name is on everything over there in a positive way, scholarships and, you know, education, so on and so forth. Do you think Google, in your dealings with them, do you think they're going to be good community partners?
2: Absolutely. They are already being great community partners in my perspective. I mean, the fact that they announced at a land acquisition tells you that they're willing to work with local leaders. They, within 16 hours of closing on the property, were in front of county commissioners and legislators telling them that they bought the property. They didn't have to do that. Additionally, putting out the BuffaloWestVirginiaDataCenter.com platform allows them to be transparent to the community. They actually have fielded questions from us that we've heard, whether it be online or in the news or at county commission meetings. They're answering those questions on that platform. And even further than that, the fact that they put their site plan up, their site plan is currently on the internet. Like, that absolutely blows my mind. Another industry, like, would never do that. Mm-hmm. Or another company, let me say that. Another company would not do that, especially ahead of groundbreaking. But they, to me, that's a sign of a good corporate partnership. And to them, this week was, it's cliche, but tip of the iceberg. Like, this was a very small amount compared to what they plan to bring to West Virginia. They also have interest in not just Putnam County, but like statewide initiatives on how can they positively impact West Virginia as a whole.
3: How are they responding? Obviously, there are critics in the community. There are people who are not 100% sold yet. What kinds of conversations are they willing to have with those folks?
2: They are all about human interaction in terms of what is the human element behind this. And there's a lot of fear and concerns. And I think for at least the representatives at Google that I'm working with, or Googlers,
1: is that what they call themselves?
2: They call themselves Googlers, and I really love it. I just like saying Googler. Yeah. But the Googlers are like, you know, we want to know what are the barriers of West Virginians to work. Like, how can we support that? And Toyota's done that. You know, to your point, Dave, like, Toyota's creating a childcare facility because they want to limit barriers to work. And I think that Google is going to do that as well.
1: Before we let you go, Morgan Tenney from the Putnam County Development Authority, what do you want the final message to be to the listeners? Or again, this thing is in Putnam County, but it's going to impact, you know, the entire state of West Virginia one way or the other. What's your final word here?
2: Not all data centers are created equal. This is Google. Google cares very much about the community in terms of how they can make a positive impact. And I want to encourage those who don't want it to maybe learn a little bit and be cautious of where you're learning your information. That's one thing they're concerned about, is that people, there's just so much misinformation out there surrounding Google and data centers. But I hope they get to see the side that I've seen, that they truly do care. And I believe that this is going to be a great positive impact for Putnam County and West Virginia.
1: Morgan Tenney, Putnam County Development Authority. Appreciate you being here. Thanks a lot.
2: Thank you, guys.
1: All right, we're back with Mark Curtis. Stay with us.
0: We'll be right back. This is Metro News Midday. Metro News, the voice of West Virginia.
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1: Welcome back to the show. 12 minutes away from 2 o'clock. 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Let's welcome in our good friend, Mark Curtis, with our political commentary for the week. Big news breaking, Mark. Earlier today, even after your column went to, do you still call it print?
3: It does not go to print. It goes to publish.
1: Here we go. And I'll never do that again. But anyway, it has to do with the Trump ballroom. What you got, Marky?
13: Well, it's another big loss for the Trump White House. The Court of Appeals in Washington, D.C. ruled that the $400 million renovation, that ballroom they're trying to build over the former East Wing has to stop. that Congress should have been involved in making the decision. President Trump has already criticized the decision's nonsense, and he's going to appeal to the U.S. Supreme Court. So it's not over. It seems the Supreme Court spends all its time ruling on Trump's activities these days.
3: What are they going to do, though? I mean, it's like, you know, what do you do, just put up some tarps?
13: I really don't know. It's just an interesting thing. And, of course, a lot of people say he did not have the authority to do it in the first place, to tear down the East Ring. Well, what's done is done.

0: if he leaves office. And there are people that honestly have said, though, that this is something that has been needed. I've heard people in Washington that are, polar opposites that said, look, the White House has needed something. This, you know, we bring in people and we have to put them under tents and things of that nature. You're an insider. What do you say?
1: Well, you look at what happened at the White House Correspondents' Dinner this year when an active shooter got in to the perimeter and fired a shot before he was taken down. That was at a private hotel in Washington, D.C., the Hilton. The reason being, they couldn't host as many people that go to that dinner inside the White House. The Trump administration says under this new plan, they can host dinners that large, state dinners that are much larger than normal. So, you know, there's a practical side to it, but there's also a financial side. Trump said it was private money was going to pay for the $400 million renovation, but then he went to Congress and asked for $1 billion. Well, look, Congress has got to get its fingerprints on this before all is said and done.
2: All right, let's talk about Michigan. Let's talk about the Michigan primary. What is the national implication of that?
1: Oh, the national implication is huge. Right now, there is a national fight for the heart and soul of the Democratic Party in this country between moderate mainstream Democrats and the far left, many of them aligned with socialism. You know, we had the far left progressive candidate Abdul El Sayed win the Michigan primary over the party backed candidate, Congresswoman Haley Stevens. So we've seen this happen in New York City with Mayor Zamdani. Then he endorsed three progressive candidates for Congress. All of them won. Then you go to Vermont and see progressive Graham Plattner winning but having to sit down because of scandals. Look, there's an organization called the Democratic Socialists of America. It now boasts 90,000 members and has chapters in every state. There's going to be a big election in my home state of Wisconsin on Tuesday, where the progressive socialist candidate for the Democratic nomination for governor is the front runner in that race. So this may just keep happening, but you can see where it's a polarizing fight for the heart of the party.
2: There was an uncomfortable moment this week, and one I never thought we would see. Jeanine Pirro and Peril, if you know her, some people know her as Judge Jeanine, but she's the district attorney, or she's the U.S. attorney in the District of Columbia. And she and President Trump always seem to be on the same page. She dropped some criminal charges this week against the guy, accused of vandalizing the revamped reflecting pool. And he is not happy about that. It was just uncomfortable to watch, just as a human.
1: Yeah, because they were close friends and allies for the past 35 years. Trump said she, quote, choked and, quote, unquote, folded like an umbrella. I don't know that she's going to last long. I think their friendship is probably over. But she, in the Justice Department, came to the conclusion that poor construction and the Department of Interior caused the vandalism and not individual people. The scout of this charge says he was just biking by and thought he'd dip his hands in the water and feel the new liner, and then the park police told him to knock it off, and he says he did. So she said there was no evidence to charge him. Trump obviously disagrees, and they're having a major falling out. You know, he not only referred to her as Judge Pirro, he often called her Justice Pirro, suggesting that he might nominate her for the U.S. Supreme Court someday. I think that's over.
0: Yeah. You were talking about some court cases that the Trump administration has lost. I want to talk about another one. The U.S. District Circuit Court of Appeals in D.C. said the Trump White House improperly ended a program known as the Climate United Fund, which was created under former President Joe Biden. What's that all about?
1: Well, it was an organization they called, the nickname was the Green Bank, and it was $20 billion to help start up green, clean environmental projects, clean energy. And Trump is not aligned with that, and it's a Biden administration program. And so the court said that he could not dismantle it. It was approved by Congress, and he can't just unilaterally dismiss it. That one is also going to the U.S. Supreme Court. So as I said earlier, it seems like the Supreme Court these days is hearing nothing but Trump-related cases.
0: Have you been following, bring it back to West Virginia, we only got about 30 or 45 seconds. Have you been following all this week with the clothing vouchers in West Virginia? I know you keep up with it, Mark. So what's your take on all this?
1: Well, I can tell you a lot of friends of mine who have young children and who are struggling are very upset about it because they count on those clothing vouchers every year. I realize there's a political rift between the governor and the secretary of the treasury in West Virginia over this. And this is not over. This is going to be a big political issue as we get into the next campaign.
0: All right. Hey, Mark, remind people where they can read your column.
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0: All right. Mark Curtis, always a pleasure to talk to you, my friend.

0: Mark, happy. Enjoy the beach for us for a few minutes, please.
1: You can hear the surf. I'm about 20 yards away from it.
0: Yeah.
2: Thanks, Mark. This is like the worst segment of the week for me because we have to hear Mark on the beach and then we have to talk about food while we sit in the studio.
0: But Mark likes signals Friday afternoon.
2: Yeah, that's
0: we
2: true.
0: Always say that.
2: That's true. So does Daniel Woods, who's going to join us next hour with your weekend sports blitz. You're listening to Metro News Midday. We're back after this.
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0: Welcome back to Metro News Midday. 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Of course, everything is there. So many great previews, and everybody's just kind of getting excited. And that brings us to your next segment.
2: Yeah, Daniel Woods comes in every Friday to give us a preview of the weekend in sports. Of course, we spent a lot of time talking about college football. I was proud to have Mr. Caridi, Mr. Howell on the show yesterday. Great event last night, by the way, inside the huddle. I know they
0: was
2: had just
0: fun?
2: Done, yeah, they had just done one in Martinsburg not long ago. This one was in Charleston, a packed house at the Willow Event Center last night. Great benefit for the United Way of Central West Virginia. So, yeah, we're going to talk about the West Virginia.

0: Virginia Hall of Fame has been announced. Some of the folks that are going to be in there. So Daniel and I will talk about
1: that. Some good names on there.
0: Absolutely. And we'll get into that at 2 o'clock. And after 2:30, it's Open Line West Virginia. Amanda, have yourself a great weekend.
1: You do the same. Talk to you next week.
0: All right. I will be back. Stay with us.

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1: From ABC News, I'm Chuck Severson. Analysts were expecting a net gain of 83,000 jobs last month. Instead, the Labor Department reports a loss of 23,000, and totals for June and May were revised downward. KPMG Chief Economist and Managing Director Diane Swonk.
2: The biggest risk of a recession is if we were to have a big pullback in the AI boom. Not only would that hit wealth effects, but it would also hit the primary sector holding up growth in the U.S. economy. That's the risk when you have sort of one stool holding you up.
1: This move could likely spark a court battle, says ABC's Peter Haralambos.
3: The White House this week notified Federal Reserve Governor Lisa Cook that the president was considering firing her and demanded she respond to unproven allegations that she committed mortgage fraud, sources told ABC News. Trump last year tried to remove Cook based on those unsubstantiated allegations, but the Supreme Court blocked him from immediately firing her because she wasn't given appropriate notice or an opportunity to respond.
1: Cook's lawyer calls the allegation baseless. Todd Blanche, barely enough support to become the next attorney general, but today an announcement seems to assure it, says ABC's Jay O'Brien on Capitol Hill.
4: It means that Blanche's chances to be confirmed are much higher now. In fact, he could be on a path even to confirmation because three no votes would have tanked Blanche's chances, and already two Republican senators had indicated they would oppose him, Lisa Murkowski of Alaska and Susan Collins of Maine. And so all eyes were on Bill Cassidy to see what he would say in this floor speech.
1: A panel of judges at the D.C. Court of Appeals rules that President Trump had no authority to build a $400 million ballroom at the White House without Congress's approval. Trump says he will appeal to the Supreme Court. Spokesman for the Iranian Parliament's National Security Commission says the general framework of an agreement with Oman on the Strait of Hormuz has been finalized and details to come. You're listening to ABC News.
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10: It's 2:03 in the capital city, and good Friday afternoon to you. Jeff Jenkins in the 580 WCHS radio newsroom. Big warm-up in the past hour, now up to 86 degrees in Charleston. Lots of sunshine. This hour could have some storms later today. A federal court appearance is taking place this hour in downtown Charleston for fired Kanawha County Deputy Cass Close. He's charged with violating the civil rights of an inmate after allegedly forcing that female inmate into sexual acts. This was a state criminal case, but the FBI charged Close last week, and the state charges were dismissed. Federal Magistrate Judge Dwayne Tinsley is presiding over those hearings today, and we're in the courtroom. We'll have more coming up at 580 WCHS. Nucor says its construction site at that sprawling steel plant in Mason County will be closed Monday after a written threat was received naming the construction site and naming Monday. A statement from Nucor says, quote, "The safety of our teammates and contractors is our highest value, and out of an abundance of caution, we will close the site on August 10th. We have also engaged a private security firm and are increasing security at the site. We take

0: any threat involving the safety of our team seriously, and we will continue working closely with law enforcement. There are currently about 1,000 workers at the site. The Mason County Sheriff's Office did confirm to 580 WCHS it'll be providing additional security at the site for the next week plus. Marshall University tackling the AI issue. President Brad Smith says meetings over the past several months have determined needs at Marshall for a foundation of how AI should be used.
1: We agreed that we need a university-wide set of AI priorities, that we need to invest in AI literacy, not only for our students, but our faculty and staff. We need to redesign processes, don't automate what we already have.
0: Smith says he anticipates a policy is coming to create AI use options at Marshall. The West Virginia Army National Guard will hold a change of command ceremony tomorrow at the 130th Airlift Wing Hangar here in Charleston to honor the service of Brigadier General Gene Holt, the outgoing West Virginia Army National Guard commander, and welcome Colonel Robert Kincaid as the incoming commander. Ceremony set for 11 tomorrow morning. It's 2:05 and this is 580 WCHF.
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0: Forecast, lots of sun this afternoon. High 86, could have some storms later. This is WCHS.
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4: 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We'll get to Open Line West Virginia coming up at the bottom of the hour. 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
3: 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Here's Dave Allen.
4: 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Stephanie Pauley, Ryan Nicholson, our producers today. Open Line West Virginia coming up at the bottom of the hour. And from the looks of the text line, y'all got stuff to say. 1-800-765-TALK. You can text or go for talk 304. Spring in now. Our good friend Daniel Woods with the Weekend Sports Blitz. How you doing, my friend?
5: I'm doing just fine. How about you?
4: I don't want to say it's your quiet time, because in the world of news and sports, there's never really a quiet time. But it's about to get a lot more busy, you know, for you and the folks, because football season.
5: I'm counting down the weekends that I have where I can say, huh, I don't really have a whole lot to do this weekend. And as it stands right now, because I'm going out of town in 3 weeks, I have two of those left.
4: Okay. All right. And, of course, you'll be doing West Virginia State.
5: Yes.
4: And, of course, you can catch that here in Charleston on 107.3 right. The Beat. Who's your tag team partner this year? Has that been revealed yet?
5: It has not been publicly revealed yet.
4: Well, you can scratch Tony Romo off the list.
5: You can. Okay. You can. I would say, but I don't necessarily know that I have the approval from the powers that be say what I will say for you West Virginia State fans, you West Virginia State alumni, you football fans out there, particularly in the Kanawha Valley. You will be interested to know who this person is. Mm-hmm. You might just want to tune in because of who this person
4: okay.
5: is.
4: Okay. All right. A little tease there.
5: Yes.
4: That's the way to go there.
5: It's going
4: to
5: blow up real bad on me if it doesn't end up happening.
4: And it ends up being okay.
5: I have been assured that we're all set here.
4: It ends up being Carl, some guy we just found somewhere to do it, which is how we got you.
5: But that is true. That's another story. And to the point of you saying that, because you have a weird habit of using names that are relevant to situations, it is not Carl Lee.
4: Oh no! I didn't even think about that. No, or Carl Lewis.
5: Yes,
4: they're both out.
5: Exactly,
4: they're both out. All right, let's talk about some college athletics as it pertains to the school in Morgantown, West Virginia University. They announced their Hall of Fame.
5: That's right.
4: Let's talk about that.
5: It's a great class.
4: Yeah, I thought it was.
5: It's a great class. The headliner that you're going to take away from this is John Beilein, who heck of a year for John Beilein, because he's going into WVU and Michigan's Halls of Fame this year. And I mean, he was a short stint, but it was a stint that you don't, I don't like when people say so-and-so saved the program, but West Virginia basketball was in a rough spot when John Beilein took
6: over.
5: Breathed
6: life into it.
5: Breathed life back into West Virginia basketball, I think is a better way to say it. Went to an Elite Eight, went to a Sweet 16, Kevin Pitsnoggle, Mike Gansey, Joe Haribert, that generation of guys, a lot of very memorable players under John Beilein, but you get past him, and there's a lot of really impressive names in this class. Your inductee for football is Dennis Foulkes, and I looked at the list, and I was like, why is Dennis Foulkes on here? Isn't he already in the Hall of Fame?
6: That happens a lot.
5: And, I mean, you're talking about a guy that had over 450 career tackles at WVU and was on Don Nealon's first team. He was recruited by Frank Cignetti and played for him in 1979, then played 3 years under Don Nealon, was part of that first group of guys with Daryl Talley and eventually Jeff Hostetler at quarterback that were really the guys that made West Virginia football happen under Don Nealon those first couple of years.
6: And let me just say, as somebody who's old, I remember well when that era of WVU football, you know, because there hadn't been a whole lot of excitement around WVU or Marshall, you know, for that matter. And then when Nealon came in and the stadium opened, and it was just like I was, you know, fifth or sixth grade or something like that when that happened. And you remember, you know, those names like Talley and all those guys. I mean, it was an exciting time for Mountaineer football.
5: Yeah, and I mean, he played a big part in the Peach Bowl in 81. He was on the team that went and beat Oklahoma on the road to open the next season. Just really impressive stuff for a guy that, like I said, you look around and you think to yourself, isn't he already in the Hall of Fame? Well, he's going to go in this year, and I think it's really well-deserved. You've got three of the most impressive women's athletes in the history of the university all going in at the same time for women's basketball, rather for women's soccer, I should say. It's only fitting, I think, that Kadisha Buchanan and Ashley Lawrence go in at the same time. They were teammates at WVU from 2013 to 2016. They're still teammates on the Canadian national team. Kadisha Buchanan won the Herman Trophy in 2016, which is the college soccer Heisman. She was the best player in the country. West Virginia went to the national championship game that year. They have both turned into two of the best women's soccer players in the world at this point and are still playing professionally, still playing for the Canadian national team. And then Bria Holmes is one of four 2,000-point scorers in the history of WVU women's basketball, and at the time was the highest draft pick in program history. So you're talking about two of, if not the two greatest women's soccer players in program history and one of the five best women's basketball players in program history, all going in at the same time, in addition to Dennis Foulkes and in addition to John Beilein. And there's two more guys in this class that are very deserving of going in, because Alex Kasick was a tremendous runner at WVU in the 70s when WVU still had men's cross country and track and field, and was not just a really great competitor at WVU, but made history after he left WVU because he helped turn running from an amateur to a professional sport because he accepted prize money from the Nike Marathon and then was banned from the New York Marathon for accepting money for his running. Well, it went to court, and the governing body for running in the United States at the time said, yeah, you can run in the New York Marathon. And that is a landmark event in the history and the professionalization of distance running in particular in the United States. And then it feels wrong that the last person that I get to is Craig Turnbull, who's just the winningest coach in the history of the WVU wrestling program and was the head coach of WVU wrestling for 35 years and coached three national champions with Scott Collins, Dean Morrison, and Greg Jones, who, again, you're talking about the best guys in program history wrestled for Craig Turnbull. And the WVU wrestling program with Tim Flynn is having a ton of success, unprecedented success for WVU wrestling. But none of that happens without Craig Turnbull leading that team from 1979 to 2014. So six really deserving Hall of Famers for WVU. And I feel like I've been talking for about 15 minutes. So please say something else.
6: So what happens if they have the Hall of Fame for Michigan and West Virginia on the same day?
5: That's a great question.
6: just throwing it out there.
5: It is a very good question. I don't know.
6: I mean, hopefully it won't happen. It won't happen.
5: I feel like you can coordinate those things,
6: I would think.
5: Ren Baker can make some calls.
6: He knows some people. All right, so we talked WVU football yesterday. I had Caridi and Brad Howe in the studio here. Had a great time. Great event last night up at the Willow Event Center here in Charleston, that fundraiser for the United Way of Central West Virginia. Lots of Mountaineer, you know, blue and gold out there. Now there's so many different colors of blue and gold.
5: Yes.
6: You know, I mean, with the, now they brought the retro stuff back and whatever.
5: Star City Blue.
6: Yeah, and it was interesting because after we did the interview here, I did some work in the office, and then I went up there and hung out a little bit. Big shout out to all the folks and the folks at Swiftwater Cafe. I'm getting, the food was out of this world, fantastic. But you know, I asked Tony when I had him on the show yesterday. I said and this was kind of a joke with Tony. I said, because everybody says, "How's the team going to be?" You know, so many times he hears that in his sleep, I guess. But I said, I asked him. And a lot of people were up there, too, about the difference between year one under Rich Rod and year two under Rich Rod. So I'll ask you, all right, what's the difference in the feeling this year, as far as you know?
5: I just think there is a greater sense of confidence from what I have seen that they feel like they've got something good. I think there is a feeling in that building this year that you did not have at this time last year about what they have brought in. I mean, this is almost a complete roster flip again. And last year, what really happened was you had a coaching staff get in relatively late. They needed to put a team on the field. And you had 40-some seniors on that team last year because they just had to go out and get guys that were available, that had experience, that you could put on the field. And I think that showed at times. It was you went out and you were putting 22 guys on the field every week and seeing what you could do. I think this roster is a little more curated. Rich Rodriguez has been pretty open about the fact that they've put some more money into this team than they did last year. And I think you're going to see that play out on the field. Now, I'm not going to sit here right now on August 7th and tell you, you know, West Virginia's winning 10, 11, 12 games, competing for the Big 12 championship, going to the college football playoff. I'm not going to say that by any means. But I think there is going to be a demonstrable difference in what you see on the field this year, because this is a team, not to say last year's wasn't put together intentionally, but this was a team that was put together intentionally with a little more bandwidth than they had last year based on time and funds and just stability of being in the chair for a year. And I think that's a big deal. And I get the impression there is a greater sense of confidence coming out of that program that they have put something together that can be good.
6: I asked Tony and Brad on the show yesterday, Daniel, and also asked Greg Carey earlier this week as well. When you look at the Mountaineer football schedule, what's the one game that is the most intriguing to you? Not the one that's necessarily the rival game or the one that you think, oh, WVU is going to blow them out or they don't have a chance. And what's the game that's the most intriguing to Daniel Woods?
5: Oklahoma State.
6: Okay.
5: No question about it. That is,
6: if I'm correct, I think that's what Greg Carey said
5: too. I believe that's your second conference game. It might be your first. It's one of your first two conference games. Mm-hmm. It's Oklahoma State and Iowa State. And you've got an Oklahoma State program with a first-year head coach in Eric Morris that has come over from North Texas, who coincidentally enough was replaced by Neil Brown, that has effectively tried to port over a really good group of six team at North Texas. And because of the transfer portal, has been able to bring a lot of the top players from that team at North Texas over to Oklahoma State with him, including Drew Mestemaker, who was the leading passer in the country last year. Oklahoma State is going to have a lot of talent. Are they going to have the talent on par with the best teams in the Big 12? I don't know, but I think it's going to be a really good benchmark for WVU because it's a team in Oklahoma State that is coming in with some hype, is coming in with very talented players, and a really hot coach right now. Mm-hmm. And I think if West Virginia can go in there against a team like Oklahoma State that is probably going to be towards the top of the middle of the pack in a lot of people's eyes, at least at that point in the season, if West Virginia wins that game, I think you feel really good about having a puncher's chance to compete with just about anybody the rest of the way.
6: Both Tony Caridi and Brad Howe said the Virginia game.
5: That's another good benchmark. That's another good benchmark. That's a Virginia team that had its best season in a long time last year with Tony Elliott. And they're having to replace some pieces, namely their starting quarterback in Chandler Morris, who ran out of eligibility. But not necessarily sure why he's not back. I don't know that anyone runs out of eligibility these days with the way things are going. But
6: those are like 53 years old.
5: Exactly. But Bo Perbula is going to be their starting quarterback. WVU saw him a couple years ago when he was the backup at Penn State. He went, spending

0: year at Missouri, had an up and down year, then got hurt. He's going to be the starter at Virginia this year. If something goes wrong with him, the backup is Eli Holstein, who was the starter the last two times WVU played Pitt. But that Virginia game is going to be interesting. There's a lot of question marks with that Virginia team, I think, right now. They could be very good. I think Tony Elliott's a good coach. But coming off of where they were last year, I think that's going to be a game that I'm going to watch. That's going to be a game I'm going to look at as a measuring stick for WVU. Oklahoma State maybe just edges it out a little
1: bit. All right, what's going on in Huntington with Marshall?
0: There's a lot of confidence coming out of the first couple of days in Huntington, it feels like, because they just have so much back, particularly on offense. You've got Carlos Del Rio Wilson that was named the preseason offensive player of the year in the MAC, not the MAC, goodness gracious, what is it, 2005? In the Sun Belt. Preseason offensive player of the year in the Sun Belt.
1: Because it said MySpace was coming back. That's what it was.
0: Yeah, right? Exactly. Carlos Del Rio Wilson is the preseason offensive player of the year in the Sun Belt. Jalen Slappy has been named to the Outland Trophy watch list as one of the best interior linemen in the country. Toby Payne has been named to the Mackey Award watch list as one of the best tight ends in the country. So that offense has a lot of experience back. They got a couple holes to fill on the offensive line. But beyond that, a lot back. Defensively, Brad Lambert is back as the defensive coordinator at Marshall. This is his third stint on staff, the second time he's been the DC. And interesting comments from him the other day where he talked about coming in and scheme-wise, he does not run the same things that Tony Gibson ran as a defensive coordinator at WVU and at North Carolina State. Brad Lambert's got control of that defense by all means, but he said he has kind of taken the time to go and collaborate with Tony Gibson, mm-hmm. and when he's scheming things up, time comes around that he thinks to himself, what do I want to do in this situation? He said, I'll just go into the head coach's office and say, hey, when you were at NC State, hey, when you were at WVU, what would you have done in this situation? And they'll sit there and they'll brainstorm it and they'll come up with something. So I think that's interesting. I think it's a good place for Marshall to be in with such an experienced coaching staff, with Tony Gibson, obviously the head coach, Brad Lambert running the defense, and Rod Smith back for a second year running the offense.
1: You know, I was all excited to talk about football. I always am. But last night, I'm getting home from the WVU event, and I turned on the TV, and a Hall of Fame game is on.
0: Yes.
1: And, I mean, I'm watching it even though it's Carolina and the Cardinals. Can we do something about the Cardinals and those Jed Clampett-looking long johns that they wear? I mean, good. I mean, I'm sorry. I'm a uniform purist.
0: Sure.
1: I mean, please, just
0: it's something.
1: I know you're going to have multiple uniforms. Okay, I get that. I've given that up. Okay,
0: sure.
1: But I mean, these NFL, and I guess it happens in college too, that it's all one color, and especially when it's that, you know, it's horrible. It's horrible. Speaking of uniforms, though, I want to ask you quickly, and I promise we're going to get to something else besides football, because we're running out of time. The announcement made that WVU is going to add another patch.
0: Yes, the jersey patch, the Antero Resources mm-hmm. deal. Is a big deal for WVU. Yeah. I mean, this is just something that Ren Baker has talked about, and I agree with him. If there is an opportunity to do something like this, you need to do it, because mm-hmm. the schools you are competing with are going to be doing it. And that's the thing. And you see a lot of valuations out there for what Ohio State and Notre Dame and so-and-so are selling these jersey patches for. And what I think I will caution people on two things. One, WVU as a brand is not the national brand that Ohio State or Notre Dame is going to be to draw a Chase Bank or a SoFi mm-hmm. for some of these deals. And that's okay. Mm-hmm. And I think what WVU has done with Antero Resources, a company that means something to the state of West Virginia, is right on the money. And then quickly, the second thing that I will say is, those other deals, there's other stuff getting thrown into them, like Ren Baker said. If you see a number like, oh, it's $10 million for Ohio State's jersey patch, mm-hmm. it's $10 million for the jersey patch and a suite sponsorship and sponsorships on the local TV broadcast mm-hmm. and stuff mm-hmm. like that. So those valuations are a little iffy.
1: All right. Major League Baseball, big series this weekend. What are you taking a look at? I mean, any certain games?
0: Well, it sure would be nice if the Pittsburgh Pirates could win some baseball games, but I don't know that that's going to happen because they actually went out and did some things at the trade deadline and tried to buy, and it has not gone well. They lost 3 out of 4 against the Milwaukee Brewers. They get a very bad New York Mets team coming into Pittsburgh this weekend. It sure would be nice if they could win some games.
1: All right. right, we got to leave it there. But turn you and I loose talking about football. It'll be an all day.
0: It becomes
1: thing,
0: a problem.
1: So, all right. Daniel Woods, I appreciate it, man. Thanks a lot.
0: Thank you.
1: We'll take a break. Open line West Virginia coming up at the bottom of the hour. We're back after this.
2: We'll be right back. 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
3: This is a Bloomberg Money Minute. With the NFL moving a lot of games off broadcast networks for huge paydays with streaming services, including Netflix, Amazon Prime, Peacock, and YouTube, a lot of football fans are not happy. One fan tells Bloomberg he spends over $2,000 a year on streamers so he can watch his teams. Now the Justice Department is investigating the league's media deals to see if consumers are getting hurt. U.S. employers lost 23,000 jobs in July. 80,000 ads were expected. Hiring in May and June was revised sharply lower by a combined 103,000 workers. And so many people gave up looking for a job, the unemployment rate actually declined to 4.1%. But on Wall Street, all that bad news for the labor market is good news for investors, ramping up expectations that the Fed won't have to raise interest rates when it meets next month, even if inflation remains high. The Dow right now, up 0.5%, the NASDAQ 1% higher, the S&P up 0.5%. Tom Busby, Bloomberg Radio.
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1: 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Open line West Virginia coming up at the bottom of the hour. What's on your mind? As I always throw it out there on Friday, And you don't always listen, but that's okay. On Friday, I say, hey, if you want to do something that's going to make me

laugh or smile a little bit. You could do that. Something good going on in your community, you know, just throwing it out there. You could do that. 1-800-765-TALK, text 304, talk 304. It is Open Line West Virginia. We'll get to that at the bottom of the hour. Metro News Midday, Stephanie Pauley, Ryan Nicholson, our producers today. My name is Dave Allen. We are back after this.

0: And now we'll go to the Metro News Anchor Desk for a check of local news. 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
1: West Virginia Metro News, I'm Jeff Jenkins. The U.S. Senate may be voting on bills and nominations late into the night as the rush to passage comes, with the five-week August recess on the doorstep. West Virginia U.S. Senator Shelley Moore Capito says a government funding bill is important to pass today.
2: We have lots on our plate. I think number one certainly is making sure that the government is funded through to the middle of December. The deadline for funding is September the 30th, but we want to take the possibility of a shutdown off the table.
1: The Protect College Sports Act could also get a vote today. Marshall University is heading into the fall semester after a busy summer. There was a lot of discussion on the use of AI. Marshall President Brad Smith says there's currently inconsistency on campus when it comes to using AI. He says that must be addressed.
3: Right now, we have to get a policy that says here's the foundation that everyone at Marshall will experience. Here's a set of options if you want to actually choose between those. And then here's what you can do independently in your classroom or in your department. But we need to have some foundation for everybody.
1: The use of AI was discussed at this week's Marshall University Board of Governors meeting also. National Transportation Safety Board has released a preliminary report into that plane crash that took place in Jefferson County in the Middleway area 3 weeks ago today. The report says the pilot reported his plane losing all power before the crash. Read more on the investigation at our website this afternoon. 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
1: The massive Nucor steel construction site in Mason County is going to be idled Monday. The company says it's doing so out of an abundance of caution after the company received a written threat against the plant. Read more at our website. Former Kanawha County Sheriff's Deputy Cass Close is in federal court this hour after being charged by the FBI with violating the civil rights of a female inmate with aggravated sexual abuse. Close was originally charged in state court. Those charges were dismissed in exchange for the federal charges. From the Metro News Anchor Desk, I'm Jeff Jenkins.
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1: Welcome back to the show. 26 away from 3 on a Friday afternoon. West Virginia's on the rise. 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That is the phone number. You can text 304-TALK 304. It is open line West Virginia. And as always, as I do every Friday, I throw it out there to say, I just, you know, I don't.

0: beg you. I just say, hey, have you got something good going on? Something to put a smile on old Dave's face as we head into a weekend, or something putting a smile on your face, some good going on in your community. You can do it. We'll get to all the political stuff. We know you love Trump, you hate Trump, you love Morrissey, you hate Trump. We got all that. We got all that. But I'll get to those. But, you know, something good. What's good, as they say. 1-800-765-TALK, tax 304-TALK, 304. Texas, well, we're not starting off on a positive note here. Texas, Morrissey's just gross. That cliche attitude that being poor is the moral equivalent of being a trashy thief of goods and services. Morrissey is the definition of fraud and abuse in government, says the texter. Hey, Dave.
1: Hello.
0: Did you see, says the texter, the clip where Don Lemon was trailing Shelley Moore Capito and asked her about the double standard that Republicans have about sex abusers, and she refused to answer? It is typical. I saw a clip online of Senator Capito walking and being, and someone yelling a question at her, but that was the extent of it. 1-800-765-TALK or text 304-TALK 304. Okay, that one wasn't for me. Tech says, happy beach blanket bingo day. Well, to you too, to those who support or celebrate, I should say. Tech says, unfounded accusations about how people spend their money shows the governor is using the Trump playbook. Hey, Pat, go walk a mile in their shoes before you criticize them. Better yet, just take a walk back to New Jersey. I'm not going to say the last part, but okay. I'm going to push back hard on you all saying there's not fraud with the voucher system. Of course there is. Kudos to Governor Morrissey for calling it out. I can't speak for the others on the network. I don't think that we said that there's not fraud. There's fraud in every aspect of life, okay? But what I would say is that you got to have proof, in my opinion. And we just keep hearing these stories, and we've had texts to the show, and Talk Line Boys have had it too, where, you know, people have said, yeah, I go and get the money out of this. I get the cash because effective 2022, you can do that. But I use it because I don't want to stand in line of stores. I use it on Amazon. I use it to go to thrift stores and things of that nature. Now, the accusations is that parents, grandparents or whomever are using it for, as the governor said, beer and cigarettes. Okay, maybe some are. I think the bottom line is that if you put a statement out there, we just got to prove it. You know, we got to prove it. 1-800-765-TALK, text 304-TALK 304. Text said, must have killed the Marshall guy. They have to interview Tony Caridi and Brad Howe yesterday. LOL, kidding, Dave. I know, too. Like you say, you can support both. Have a good weekend. Absolutely, you can support both. That was the first time that I have ever interviewed Tony Caridi in person. I've interviewed him countless times on the radio, you know, phone, Zoom, or whatever. And actually, as I said this on the air yesterday, that was actually the first time I've ever met Brad Howe in person. I mean, believe it or not, it is. It just never happened before. But it was a pleasure having those guys here yesterday. And glad that Tony and Brad got to take a trip to Taze Valley and go eat at Chef Paul's Bad Happy Burrito. It's relatively new. It's not that new. It's been open now 6-7 months or so. Food there is fantastic, by the way, and Tony tweeted about it. So a great event, as I said earlier when I was talking to Daniel, great event last night at the Willow Event Center here in Charleston, the fundraiser for the United Way of Central West Virginia. Big shout-out to Margaret O'Neill and everybody who helped pull that event off. It was a packed house last night listening to Tony and Brad mingle with the fans and talk about the upcoming Mountaineer football season. Great event all around. I do appreciate those guys coming down a little bit early so they could go on the show with me in person. I mean, but let's be honest. They came down early so they could go to Chef Paul's place. Let's be totally honest about that. Text says, Dave, West Virginia's history is littered with people taking advantage of us. First it was coal and steel, then gas. Now it's data centers and transmission lines. Please, somebody, stand up for us. Text, hey, Dave, have Morgan put Google in touch with the organizers for the 4th Annual Buffalo All Horse Parade and Life Auction, Live Auction, 5K Run Walk and Catfish Tournament to benefit hospice care. Here's the link. Appreciate that. I will get that to Morgan Tinney of the Development Authority. I just I mean, look, I live in Putnam County. I'm very well of this, very aware of this event. That's a lot. That's a lot for a T-shirt. You know, fourth annual Buffalo All Horse Parade and live auction 5K run, walk, and catfish tournament. I mean, do you just hand out T-shirts or blankets, you know, at that point with the sponsors on it? 1-800-765-TALK, text 304-TALK 304. Text Dave, I live in Kanawha County, and let me say I'm glad we have elected officials that aren't just rolling over for these big companies coming with their data centers and power lines, according to a texter. Okay. All right. We'll get back to those in a moment. Text says, great commentary by TJ today. Yeah, it was. And I learned something today. I learned where the phrase red herring comes from. I did not know that. And you can read it if you want the background on it. It's posted at WVMetroNews.com. It's also on our social media pages as well. I actually heard it the old-fashioned way on the radio this morning. Said in my office at about 7:30 this morning. But I learned from Mr. Meadows where the term red herring comes from. Text, sadly, oh, this goes back to that fourth annual Buffalo All Horse Parade and Live Auction 5K Run, Walk, and Catfish Tournament benefiting hospice. Sadly, says the texter, Toyota hasn't supported the first 3 years of the event, even though their plant is literally across the street from it and the horses parade right in front of it, says the texter. Well, I can't answer that. You know, maybe you haven't contacted the right people. I do not know. My go-to on anything in Putnam County, because she's one of my favorite people in the world and because I love to, you know, give her things to do, contact my buddy Ashley Alford Glantz at the Putnam County Chamber of Commerce and tell her Dave sent you. 1-800-765-TALK, text 304-TALK 304. Text, machine's not wanting to cooperate. The best part of the show, listening to the host attempt to pronounce ethnic names. So it's a texture. Hey, I'm sorry, but I'm from Logan County, and if it ain't Adkins, chances are I'm lost. 18 away from 3. Text, Google is buying the goodwill of the people. They know data centers aren't popular, so they're trying to win hearts and minds with money. Well, I mean, you could look at it that way. The way I look at it is they're coming into the communities, and they're wanting to get involved. And you can call it what you want. To me, it's good marketing. PR guy coming out of me is good marketing. Text, Trump is giving a German business $1.2 billion to not build wind turbines. I don't know how that's MAGA or America First, probably because I don't have a smooth brain like Trump lovers. Text, heard someone on the text line yesterday saying they don't like the current afternoon programming on Metro News. I love it. So much better than the other guy screaming about Trump all the time. I appreciate that. Don't want a data center, says the texter. We'll take one in Boone County. Text, what's going on with Mitch McConnell? Is he really alive? Can he attend congressional sessions? Text, what's with Trump's hair these days, Dave? Inquiring minds want to know. I don't know. We were told, says a texter, as children, that if everyone else jumps off a bridge, then you don't have to as well. WVU is jumping off a bridge with everyone else by wearing tasteless ads on their uniforms. They either look like desperate beggars or a greedy corporation. Uniforms shouldn't be ad space unless it's a youth league team getting the local business sponsorship. Well, good idea in theory. As a uniform, you know, kind of a geek and a uniform purist, I'm the guy that thinks that teams should have two uniforms, one white, one dark, one home, one away. That's just me. We ain't going back to 1955, though. And I am surprised that football has managed to go as long as it has without it. It's a reality. You may not like it, Texter. I don't like it. But it's a reality of the game, and it's not going to go away. It's you got to have money, NIL, and everything else that goes along with it. You want to compete, you got to have money. And you got a West Virginia company that's putting their resources behind it. It's going to be somebody on there. And I'm glad it's a company with a lot of West Virginia ties. 244, we'll take a break and come back after this.
1: We'll be right back. 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Metro News, the voice of West Virginia.
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0: 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You can also follow Brian on social media and follow Metro News Television Weather on Facebook as well. Let's go to the phones on Open Line West Virginia. Let's talk to Dan. You're on the show. Good afternoon, sir.
14: Hey, Dave. I heard your call for some good vibes going into the weekend, and I wanted to share.
0: Yes.
14: I got served divorce paperwork today. I'm packing up the house. The car has low tire pressure, and the dog left, too. It may be sunny, but when it rains, it pours. Love somebody.
0: Thank you, Dan. Well, it's all right then. He seems happy. He seems happy, guys, right? He seems happy about it. Appreciate it, Dan. I think. 1-800-765-TALK, text 304-TALK 304. Text says, going back to your show yesterday, I can respect that people want to have interfaith summits, but there's only one faith that's actually true, says a texter. Yesterday, in case you missed it, they do these things every quarter in Charleston where they take people from different religious faiths and they have a little roundtable discussion, and we had the folks on yesterday talking about that. So, hey, Dave, just

0: Dave, as a cat owner, this should amuse you. I have a great Pyrenees Antillean, I hope I'm pronouncing that right, shepherd mix puppy who already weighs 25 pounds. One day he walks up to one of our 5 to 10 pound cats, and before you could see the cat's paw move, it was hooked in the dog's nose. Don't mess with a cat. I mean, cats will knock you out, stupid dog. You can't, you know, actually, you can like both. It's like Marshall WV. You can like both. Dex says, sounds like Putnam County's trying to compete with Dunder Mifflin, Scranton, Meredith, Palmer, Memorial, Celebrity, Rabies, Awareness, Pro-Am, Fun Run, Race for the Cure. They love me a good office reference. I do indeed. Dex says, if you're Southern Dave and Dave Wilson's Northern Dave, what does that make Dave Weekly? Well, apparently it makes him gone because I had not seen Mr. Weekly through the glass. Normally, I see him coming in by 2:30 or so, lumbering in the building. So during the break, I asked Ryan, and apparently Mr. Weekly is on the vacay. He is gone. He'll be back at some point. So, see, I don't know who I'm going to, I guess, who's going to do my interchange here? Ryan, is that going to be you? Is there going to be Coop? I mean, when we do the, somebody's got to do it. Metro News Midday, heard all over the great state of West Virginia. Great radio stations like WJLS in Beckley, our flagship here in Charleston, WCHS, WKMZ Clarksburg, WDNE in Elkins, WKLP Kaiser, WVW Logan, WEPM Martinsburg, WAJR Morgantown, WSLW White Sulphur Springs, WKKX, and WVLY in Wheeling. Tex, can we please fill some potholes in this state? Another busted tire yesterday. It's getting old, says the texter. Great event last night with Tony Caridi, and great to meet you, Dave. Well, whoever you are, it's great to meet you, too, because obviously we didn't exchange phone numbers. But it was great to meet you too, sir or madam. I had a great time at the event last night. I was not a big part of it. Weekly and Murphy, Matt Guitar Murphy, of course, were doing a hotline from up there. Coop was back here, but I did get to go out there and hang out with some folks and got to help recruit the great Mark Martin to be on In or Out. You know, they asked me to do it, and I was like, I mean, I'm on the air like 37 hours a day. Let's get Mark Martin in there. Big shout out to Mark Martin. He stepped right in there and talked to one of the In or Outs, was on late night apps at Applebee's last night. Did a great job on that. Tex says the only way to restore the luster to the Greenbrier is that the justices leave. All this uproar, says a texter, over a ballroom. I've actually been to events at the White House. It's needed. Had Biden or Obama done it, nothing would have been said about it. Final text of the day. Bring that data center to Putnam County. Don't listen to the naysayers. Most of us want it here. 2:53, 7 away from 3. On that, we will wrap it up after this.
1: We'll be right back. This is Metro News Midday. Metro News, the voice of West Virginia.
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5: Hey, you heard us talking about on the show yesterday. If you're looking for something to do this weekend, you can head down to my hometown of Logan, West Virginia, down to L.A. Logan Regional Medical Center celebrating their 100th anniversary tomorrow with a big all-free. 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It starts about 3 o'clock, music with Landau, the Voices of Classic Soul with members of, at any given time, Temptations, Four Tops, Drifters, all those groups. Del Nora is there. Davison Brothers there. John Ellison is playing tomorrow. The Mountain Stage Band is playing. And headliner Ricky Skaggs and Kentucky Thunder. And the great thing about it is the concert is absolutely free. There's fireworks or stuff for the kids and food trucks, but the concerts themselves are free. Might want to bring a lawn chair and get ready.
6: I've seen Ricky Skaggs, man. He is a fantastic live performer.
5: Yes,
6: I mean, it was been 30 years, but still, I saw him, he was a fantastic live performer.
5: I saw a clip. We had a pre-meeting the other day about the event because I'm going to be emceeing along with Big Brother Burke, and I tell you, he's not lost a step.
6: Yeah, man. When I saw him, he was amazing live, and he does a lot of things.
5: Oh, he does.
6: He's incredible. He's a very good live performer.
5: By the way, that voice you hear, that is not Dave Weekly. I was just informed that Dave Weekly is going to be off for a few days. So, you know, I started doing the intro. So you get the intro now.
6: Let's have it.
5: Ladies and gentlemen, here he is. His hidden talent is to name every solid gold dancer. It's Dale Cooper.
6: Yeah, that's pretty accurate.
5: Yeah, that Randy was something. Wasn't yeah. Actually, I can name one. There was one named Darcell.
6: Oh, nice job. Yeah, that's more than I would actually officially have. I did watch Solid Gold, but I don't know if I could name any.
5: Can you name the different hosts of Solid Gold?
6: No, I don't think I can.
5: Dionne Warwick.
6: Right.
5: I think eventually Rick Dees may have hosted it at one point. Dionne Warwick, Marilyn McCoo hosted it at one point. I think Andy Gibb may have hosted at one point. Stephanie, get on that.
6: Do you think Dionne Warwick was...
5: Stephanie thought she was done for the week looking up. So don't. It's fine. I'm just kidding.
6: You think she was getting anybody's palms read or anything? Or telling their fortunes while she was doing that? I just wondered. Might have been something like that.
5: What you guys got going on today?
6: Well, today is, you may not know, happy hashtag International Beer Friday. It's International Beer Day. So not that that's a main line. We're just going to talk to Pat Strader about that coming up on our normal hashtag Beer Friday. We will also have Brad Howe in, fresh off of being inside the huddle with Tony yesterday, so we're going to talk a little bit WVU sports with him. Aristotle Jones will be here with our typical Sounds Good West Virginia. Ryan, Matt, and I will play a game at the top of the 4 o'clock hour. We'll have fun today. It's going to be a fun Friday edition.
5: All right, that's coming up on many of the same Metro News stations. I'll be back Monday. Stephanie Pauly, Ryan Nicholson, thank you guys so much. I'll see you later. Till then, have fun and love somebody.
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7: From ABC News, I'm Chuck Siebert.

0: Analysts were expecting a net gain of 83,000 jobs last month. Instead, the Labor Department reports overall losses, and totals for June and May were revised downward. ABC's Jim Ryan.
1: The Labor Department says 50,000 jobs were lost in the education sector, 19,000 in retail trade. The healthcare industry continued to be a job generator in June, adding 22,000 positions. Still, that wasn't enough to counter the declines. In all, 23,000 jobs went away last month.
0: KPMG Chief Economist and Managing Director Diane Swonk.
2: In the service sector, there was some mixed messages about whether or not it was a little stagflationary, because both manufacturing and services showed a lot of inflation, even though hiring was not terrific in the service sectors.
0: Todd Blanche had just enough support to become the next Attorney General, with an announcement from Louisiana Republican Senator Bill Cassidy that he'll vote for Blanche.
3: This is not a referendum on President Trump. It is a decision regarding Mr. Blanche in very specific circumstances. All considered, I will vote for Mr. Blanche.
0: Two other Republicans, Maine's Susan Collins and Alaska's Lisa Murkowski, say they'll vote no. Spokesman for the Iranian Parliament's National Security Commission says the general framework of an agreement with Oman on the Strait of Hormuz has been finalized. The number of critical U.S. air defense missiles is extremely low, including those used in Patriot missile systems, according to a government report. ABC News contributor, retired Army General and former NATO ambassador Doug Lute.
4: U.S. facilities in the region are vulnerable to Iranian attack, especially Iranian ballistic missile attack, because it's the anti-ballistic missile interceptors that have been depleted most dramatically.
0: The Senate today approved a long-awaited Russia and Iran sanctions bill. It heads to the House of Representatives, which is on recess until the end of the month. 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
7: Good afternoon. It's 3:03 and 86 degrees in the capital city. I'm Jack Carlson in the 580 WCHS radio newsroom. Cloudy skies this afternoon, a high of 87 degrees. More coming up in your Metro News AccuWeather forecast after the news. A fired Kanawha County Sheriff's deputy will remain behind bars while he faces federal sex crime charges. 55-year-old Cass Close is charged with allegedly sexually assaulting a female inmate in July 2025. Close was working as a court bailiff at the Kanawha County Judicial Building at the time. He appeared in federal court for the first time this afternoon. He waived his preliminary hearing but did contest his detention hearing. His lawyer, Rachel Zimorowski, requested that Close be able to reside with his daughter in South Carolina. U.S. Magistrate Judge Dwayne Tinsley denied that request. Close's case now heads to a federal grand jury for a possible indictment. Marshall University officials are spending the summer talking about artificial intelligence. University President Brad Smith says those who participated in this summer's discussion believe Marshall will handle this the right way.
8: They have confidence in Marshall's people and our relationship-centered culture. We are a people-first, student-first university. They have strong confidence in the leadership. When I say that, I'm talking about department chairs, student government, heads of the classified and non-classified staff, the deans.
7: You can read more at WVMetroNews.com. House Speaker Roger Hanshaw says the future of the state is bright with lots of new investments. He was on hand for this week's CommuniCare groundbreaking in Barboursville. There's a $40 million skilled nursing facility coming to that area.
9: If the measure of our economy and the measure of our economic future is in job announcements and investment, then certainly the measure of our humanity must be measured in how we treat the most

0: 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And that's what today is really about to me.
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1: Cloudy skies this afternoon, a high of 87. A chance for some thunderstorms tonight, a low of 70. It's 86 degrees now in the capital city. I'm Jack Carlson, 580 WCHS, the voice of Charleston.
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5: Cowabunga!
6: And a very pleasant Friday afternoon to you. You're listening to Metro News Hotline. I am Dale Cooper. Thanks for tuning in on this special Friday edition of the program. Why is it special? Well, just because it's you here and it's me here, and that makes it into a special program. Greg Poobog, Dave Weekly is going to be off for a week and a day, so that's going to be me today through next week, and then Dave will be back a week from Monday, so it is his summer vacation that Weekly is going to be on. We're going to do much of the same, starting with our Friday show today, which really isn't going to change much at all, except for the cast of characters just a little bit. We open things up. My producer for today is going to be Matt Murphy, fresh off of his spin at Inside the Huddle with Dave Weekly yesterday.
7: They let me out of the building.
6: Yeah, man. Yeah,
7: it was nice.
6: You got out of the building for a minute. It's always nice to go up there and see the folks.
7: It was, yeah, well, and it's always such a well-attended event. It's it was lovely. It's great. And so not only Tony was there, Brad was there as well. It was a good time.
6: Yeah, and I always like to check in with our listeners. There's several folks that listen to this show and here in Charleston, listen to CHS specifically, that come by and always say hi. Always like seeing those folks. Sorry I missed you yesterday, fresh off of vacation. I was, and knowing I had to do the show today, I have responsibilities in this building. You know, I have to make sure I get some things done.
7: Responsibilities.
6: Every once in a while. But welcome in, Matt. Thanks for being here today. We'll have some buy sell that we'll play a little bit later on, and Matt will be here throughout. Ryan Nicholson also here today as his normal Friday. I would call you the foil, but you're not the, much of a foil for me. I mean,
8: I'm more of a Well, I'm less of a foil for you because you signed my paycheck.
6: Yeah, I directly signed your paycheck. Yes. Right. a little different than Dave, right?
8: I can afford to be mean to Dave.
6: Yeah, direct. That's true. That is true. But still, always part of the Friday show. We'll have some buy sell here in just a little bit. And we'll get to it in just a moment. But if anybody, and I know that a lot of people that listen to this show has followed a lot of your video game reports, and you know, people have different comments on it, but the one thing that that we've been following since really its inception is what's been happening with Roblox.
8: Yes.
6: Before what happened here in the state, where the state had a settlement with Roblox, the settlement included in another follow-up story that you did, mm-hmm. and I think you even had another follow-up after that one, and now we have yet another one. So there's more on the Roblox story scale. We'll get to that coming up here in just a few minutes. It's really amazing how this has played out. And to me, it's doubly amazing because I really feel like I got my daughter off the platform just in time. Mm-hmm. Because I kind of saw some of this stuff happening a little bit, because I was luckily engaged enough of a parent with kind of a clever kid trying to get her things that are going to entertain her and keep her occupied and that will challenge her, mm-hmm. and realize that I picked the wrong platform for that. Roblox was really dangerous for that sort of thing for that age. So I was lucky to get her out, but I've been
9: learning all these other things, and they're pretty alarming. So Ryan will recap, and we'll get a little bit more into that as a little bit later on here as we get into the crosstalk. But we have a great show for you today, and I'm looking forward to many of the things we're going to talk about. Aristotle will be here a little bit later on. Today is also International Beer Day, so that's going to fit in very well with Beer Friday. Since it is Beer Friday, we will talk about International Beer Day just a little bit coming up on that. And so overall, I think we'll have a pretty darn good show today. I did want to go ahead and get our question of the day out as well so we can start getting some responses in, because I'm fresh off vacation. I have something to say about that in just a second before we get to Ryan's Roblox report. So today's question of the day is, a 2026 poll found that free Wi-Fi tops the list of must-have hotel amenities at 26%, with free breakfast and free parking tied at 24%. All three have essentially become expectations, not just perks. Hilton's 2026 Trends report surveying 14,000 travelers across 14 countries found that 90% call a comfortable bed the top road trip priority, with 83% saying free breakfast is a must-have, and 63% want pool access. 40% consider a smart TV with streaming a need, and 72% of North American hotel rooms now have one. 16% require in-room fridge, microwave, and coffee maker, and only 3% said they had sacrificed free breakfast to pay less for a room. So Hotline's question of the day today is, what amenities are a must-have for you on your vacation, hotel, or rental, and what are deal breakers? What amenities are must-have, and what are deal breakers? You can text 304-825-5304. That's 304-TALK-304 to get your responses in today. Just interested in what you have to say. I know we have a lot of veteran travelers out there. At one time in my life, I traveled a lot more than I do now. I don't travel nearly as much as I used to. But there was a few interesting things that came up on my recent trip that I thought was noteworthy. I know that you travel a lot, Matt. Do you have must-have amenities when you travel?
7: Here's my question first. The one out of 10 people that don't care about the comfortable bed.
9: Yeah, right.
7: What are you doing? Yeah. What are you doing?
9: Even at the worst hostels, that's the one thing usually like, oh, at least it was comfortable.
7: Yeah. I don't mind so much whether breakfast is served or not, because I feel like I don't use that as often as it's available. Wi-Fi, I think, is probably up there for me. It's not really an amenity, but also it just needs to be clean.
9: Yeah.
7: I could get rid of all the amenity. Take the alarm clock, but give me a clean room.
9: I will say that the free breakfast perspective changes once you have a family. Because I used to feel much the same way, but when you have three people to feed, the free breakfast is nice. The free breakfast gets to be a lot nicer.
7: That's fair.
9: We went to a decent hotel. We went to a 3-star hotel. The first room they checked us into had bed bug stains.
7: Oh, no.
9: That's the first thing we checked for, and that was not a good start to the start of things. And then there was a ton of things, like the outside of every bed, didn't have a bed table, so just the inside did. They had one bed table that was shared between the two queens. There was no table on the outside. This is a 3-star hotel. I mean, that's not the highest of the high, but that's kind of a weird oversight.
7: A little.
9: And then the rooms were stacked. So the main room had, and this was weird, it had your dresser, your hanging spot, the safe, the refrigerator, and the sink for the bathroom and your toiletry section, all in one area. And then there was a closet on the other side. And then inside of that closet was the toilet and the shower.
7: What?
9: And it was all right there. And then the other side just had beds and a big long table. There were no separate tables you could sit at to eat or anything. Like if you wanted to bring food back to your room, it was really a weird layout. There was just three of us, me, my wife, and kid. And it was a double queen. We're on top of each other the entire time. Could not imagine this being for like strangers. Cause the other thing is the way that the bathroom was constructed, you were very intimately aware of everyone's digestive health.
7: Oh, no. Here's the question for that. Who decides how many stars a hotel gets?
9: Yeah, I know. I'm not sure. Yeah.
7: And how do we get onto that committee? Because I would like to be on that committee.
9: I know, right. I could go on because there were just weird things. The light thing was weird. There were only two light banks, and one of them turned on the entire front side of the hotel. The other one turned on the entire backside. So there was no way to get up in the middle of the night and turn on a light to go to the bathroom without lighting up the entire room.
7: Have you ever stayed in a hotel room in Europe where you had to put a card, your key card, into a slot?
9: No,
7: to
9: I have use? Not.
7: When I went this last time back in November, Switzerland and Austria, both the rooms that I stayed in there, there's like a slot next to the door where you have to put your key card, And it's the only way to get power in the room. Without the key in there, nothing has power. It was fascinating, but it was also kind of cool because you don't leave without your card.
9: Yeah, things are different. There were some things like that in South America that was a little different, but nothing like that when I was traveling down there. So anyway, that kind of leads us back to the question of the day. I want to know what your must-have amenities are at your hotel or rental place when you go on vacation, and what's a deal breaker? What's a deal breaker for you? Text 304-825-5304, 304-TALK, 304. We teased a second ago that Ryan had an update on this Roblox situation that they had been covering. And for anybody, well, I'll let you explain this a little bit, but Roblox is a video game that's mm-hmm. on multiple platforms. You can get it on your phone, you can get it on your tablet, you can get it on your PC, you can get it on different platforms. It has been popular over time, starting with those of a very young age, mm-hmm. and even before this recent mess that you're going to address and recap for us a little bit, there was a lot of chatter about it not being the safest platform for kids. In fact, you're the one that gave me a heads up about it maybe 3 or 4 years ago, because I was trying to find something to challenge my daughter, you know, something, mm-hmm. a builder type thing online that would challenge her. And I thought that might be pretty good. And you're like, you might want to look out for that because there's some problems. And I started being very aware, and there were problems. I immediately got her off of it and ended up being maybe one of the better parenting moves that I'd had. So fill us in. What has happened with Roblox and where are we at now?
8: So, few months ago, Attorney General J.B. McCuskey announced a settlement between the state of West Virginia and the Roblox Corporation. If memory serves me right, it was about $10 million. And just last month, Delegate Elliot Pritt got caught using Roblox to lure an underage girl.
9: Allegedly.
8: And this is a systemic problem on the platform, so much so that it has caught the attention of one Chris Hansen. No longer with Dateline NBC, but the same Chris Hansen.
9: Catching Predators.
8: Exactly.
9: Yeah, okay.
8: And he had a panel at this convention called CrimeCon Las Vegas, where he basically published his findings on his investigation. And while he was doing that panel, he had like a Roblox account like on the screen for everyone at the venue to see. While the panel was going on, his account got banned from Roblox.
9: Interesting. So,
8: and it's telling that the Roblox Corporation bans his account that's investigating rather than banning the games and the users that he's investigating for these sordid activities, you know? He's also alleging that predators are using Roblox's in-game currency, which is Robux, to trade for CSAM, which... is very, very bad and very illegal. And
9: no, I was just going to say that's one of the things I noticed with when my kid was using it, is that even with chat turned off, they mm-hmm. would find ways to send messages through other types of transactions and interactions that weren't chats, where you could type in even just little messages. And sometimes you could even spell things out with materials in game and spell them out in the world itself.
8: Exactly. And it got so bad that the Attorney General of Louisiana, Liz Merle, she got involved, and the state of Louisiana is suing Roblox. And her position is a stark contrast with Attorney General McCuskey. Now, they're both Republicans, so it's not a partisan issue, but she basically stated that the cost for all of the tips they're getting from parents and law firms and the cost of investigation into those tips, that vastly outweighs any type of settlement money that the Roblox Corporation is offering. And so it's almost a net negative to accept these settlements, and you just sort of have to like see the investigation through to the end. But as far as the status of Roblox, the corporation, is concerned, their stock price fell 70%. Now, that's a bit of a Dave Weekly angle.
9: it's indicative of what's happening to the company. Yeah.
8: Not only is there a problem with predators on the platform, their age verification system is woefully inadequate. It's pretty much broken, and it cannot be relied on to protect children. Also, in terms of like marketability, they rely on like viral hit games that come every once in a while, instead of like consistent player engagement, and that's also reducing the stock price. And in light of all of this, the CEO of Roblox, David Baszucki, I think that's how you pronounce it, he floated the idea of adding dating app features to Roblox, which is, well, what a great time to
9: read the
8: mention
9: room,
8: that.
9: David. Yeah, read the room.
8: But it's a whole mess, and my views and opinions there are my own. They don't reflect Metro News or WVRC Media. But in this video game report,

0: Porter's humble opinion, Roblox cannot be trusted. And if you're a parent, make sure your kid's not playing it, because in its current form, it is not safe for kids.
1: I'm telling you, you bailed me out years ago on it. So I would definitely agree with that. A good update, man. That's Chris Hansen involved with it now. That's really something else. That's good stuff, man. Thanks, Ryan. I appreciate that.
0: Of course.
1: So that's our update on what's happening with Roblox. Jeff, if you need a video game beat for West Virginia, I got your guy. I got your guy for the get video game beat.
2: Man, the guy's got notes and everything. Look at that.
1: I know, man. Yeah. He's very well prepared. There's no doubt about it.
2: Yeah.
1: Jeff Jenkins joining us now from the Metro News newsroom. And as we always say, it is another busy news day in the state of West Virginia.
2: Yeah, we got several things at the website. We've been working on this story really for the last year or so. A guy named Cass Close, former sheriff's deputy in Kanawha County, he's charged federally with allegedly violating the civil rights of a female inmate that he allegedly forced into a sexual act or sexual acts. He was in court today for the first time in federal court in Charleston, and our Jack Carlson was there. So that's the lead story on his initial appearance at WVMetroNews.com. Also, the NTSB has released its initial report into that plane crash in Jefferson County that happened 3 weeks ago today. Also, now the Berkeley County Commission has officially come out and opposed this new transmission line plan, this Valley Link, Valley North project, where the Kanawha County Commission discussed it at length last night. The Berkeley County Commission has come out against that. And you can read our story there. Nucor, which is building the huge plant in Mason County, they're not going to work on Monday because they've received a specific threat at that site for Monday. And there's about 1,000 workers there, 500 construction workers, 500 Nucor workers. They won't say a whole bunch about what the threat was, but they did confirm there's a threat story there also. And the U.S. Senate right now is just busy in a flurry of passing a lot of stuff before they go on recess for 5 weeks. And one of the things they did this afternoon was to confirm Jack Chambers, former state police colonel, Jack Chambers, as the new U.S. Marshal for Southern West Virginia. So we'll get a story up about that.
1: Yeah, lots of stuff going on. You can follow over at WVMetroNews.com. Wanted to just mention briefly from the sports side of things. I was always a big fan of Coach Beilein when he was the basketball coach at West Virginia. Sure. Those teams were so fun to watch, and I just have fond memories of those teams. Him being in the WVU Sports Hall of Fame, I think that's fitting, and that's a good kind of bookend to his time at West Virginia.
2: I mean, you got seven people named in the latest class earlier today. They'll be honored during one of the football weekends this fall. John Beilein leads that class. Dennis Folks, who was a great linebacker for the Mountaineers at the end of the Frank Cignetti years and the first couple of years of Don Nealon. Also, two very, very good soccer players for the Mountaineer women in recent years. Kadisha Buchanan is on there. And I don't have the list in front, but Bria Holmes, a basketball
1: Ashley
2: player.
1: Ashley Lawrence.
2: Yes, Ashley Lawrence. Also, you can read all their bios. We've got that at the website. But, Coach Beilein going into the WVU Sports Hall of Fame.
1: Yeah, I think that's a great story. And I always liked him. So that's good stuff. Jeff, I appreciate it. All of this and more at WVMetroNews.com. Talk to you later on.
2: See ya.
1: That's Jeff Jenkins from the Metro News newsroom. We'll go ahead and take a break, and we'll come back and set up the rest of the show right after this. You're listening to The Hotline on Metro News, the voice of West Virginia.
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4: This is a Bloomberg Money Minute. Stocks have been gaining after that weaker-than-expected jobs report triggered new hope the Fed might be less inclined to hike interest rates than some feared. Fortunes are frosty at McDonald's rival Wendy's right now. The burger chain, whose comparable sales fell more than feared last quarter, has now withdrawn its earnings forecast entirely. Wendy's new CEO says the company's not performing at its potential and needs a recovery plan. About 1 in 5 U.S. adults looking for financial guidance has done that using AI over the past year. It's according to a new Gallup Edward Jones survey, but fewer than 3 in 10 say they have confidence. AI knows what it's talking about. Some serious Real news to tell you about. It's been a big hit in Canada. Coming to the U.S. for the first time this fall, Kellogg's Cinnamon Maple Frosty Flakes. And today is the day Dunkin' is now selling those massive 48-ounce iced coffee buckets. They now come with a car cup adapter in case you need it. Denise Pellegrini, Bloomberg Radio.
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1: It is about 2.5 minutes until the bottom of the hour. We're at 3:27 here. You're listening to Metro News Hotline. I'm Del Cooper. Thanks for tuning in. Filling in for Dave Weekly, who will be back in a little bit over a week. Matt Murphy joining me behind the glass today. Matt, there's occasionally I run into some things, and this is something that I've known for a long time. I remember learning it at least a couple years ago, and for some reason this made it into an AP story today. The 10,000 step goal didn't come from science. It came from a Japanese pedometer marketed after the 1964 Tokyo Olympics. The number was chosen because it was catchy, not because it was proven. A recent review of 57 studies and over 160,000 adults found the real sweet spot is around 7,000 steps a day, linked to a 47% lower risk of early death, plus reduced risk of heart disease, diabetes, dementia, and depression. Benefits begin as early as 4,000 steps and plateau around 7,000 steps. Add 2 days of weight training per week and you've pretty much covered all of your health bases. So isn't that, now I remember listening to a medical podcast a couple years ago, and they did a deep dive into the 10,000 step myth and found out that it was, I mean, walking's good for you, but sure, the 10,000 step thing, not so much true. And I find stuff like that to be really interesting when we find out that it's just a marketing thing and it's become just like accepted, settled science, basically. You know, it's like 10,000 steps, need to get my 10K in.
12: Well, and that was like 62 years ago, so it was just far enough that right, those of us that aren't in our 60s, we didn't know.
1: Right, yeah, had no idea. Right, and probably even the folks then may not have had it. Sounds like a plausible number. Walking is obviously good for you. So, well, sure. I mean, yeah, 10,000 sounds good, right?
12: You've probably made a lot of people feel better because, you know, everyone stresses about, oh, I got to get that 10,000 now. Okay.
1: They go back through their history and they look, yeah, I know I have some 7,000 days in there. I'm like, hey, sure, yeah, met my goal, you know, works out all right. It just reminds me of things like the color pink. You know, the color pink didn't used to be a gendered color. You know, oh, yeah, it's like less than 100 years ago. It wasn't a gendered color. It was marketing that turned it into a gendered color. Kind of like pink, honestly. Just wear it.
12: I have a nice shirt that's pink. It's, yeah, I'm with you.
1: Yeah, anyway. So anyway, just thought you'd like to know that. 10,000 steps. Get your walks in, or get your steps in, but it doesn't have to be 10K. We're going to come back with the sound of sports after this. 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

0: Good afternoon. It's 3:30 and 86 degrees in the capital city. I'm Jack Carlson in the 580 WCHS Radio Newsroom. The first appearance in federal court for a former Kanawha County law enforcement officer. 55-year-old Cass Close appeared before U.S. Magistrate Judge Dwayne Tinsley today. Close is accused of sexually assaulting a female inmate in July 2025. Close was working as a court bailiff at the Kanawha County Judicial Building at the time. Prosecuting attorney Jennifer Harold says there's a very strong case against Close. Meanwhile, Close's attorney Rachel Zimorowski asked for Close to be able to live in South Carolina with his daughter. Judge Tinsley denied that request and remanded Close to U.S. Marshals custody for the remainder of the federal investigation. Read more at WCHSnetwork.com. Marshall University officials say they're investigating how artificial intelligence can be used in the classroom. Marshall President Brad Smith says AI can be used for precision instruction. He says that could help students where they are and reduce the so-called teaching to the middle.
1: Students that aren't quite ready, you're trying not to outpace them. The ones that are really gifted or further along, you have to kind of slow down for the others. And so this gives you an ability to really start to think about an N of one teaching approach if we can figure it out.
0: University officials have discussed AI at meetings throughout the summer. The Nucor job site in Mason County is shutting down on Monday over a threat. Company officials say they received a threat to the site that would reportedly be carried out on Monday. Officials didn't specify what the threat entailed. The Mason County Sheriff's Department is giving security to the site over the next 10 days. FBI and state police are investigating that threat. A longtime West Virginia Army National Guard commander is retiring. Brigadier General Murray Gene Holt is retiring. He'll be honored at a change of command ceremony tomorrow morning. It's 86 degrees in the capital city. I'm Jack Carlson, 580 WCHS, the voice of Charleston.
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3: Here's an update of sports on WCHS. Marshall opens its season September 5th at preseason number 17 Penn State. That adds a little excitement to the preseason, according to Thundering Herd head coach Tony Gibson.
4: A few years ago, I went and beat Notre Dame and Coach Pruitt Days when they beat a bunch of Power Four schools. So it's been great. I just wish we would quit scheduling all the blue bloods. We had Georgia last year, we got Penn State this year, and we got Alabama next year. So it doesn't get any easier. But our kids get excited for those games. And I'm glad that we open up the season with it and give us great experience.
3: Preseason camp moving on for the Mountaineers as well. Head coach Rick Rodriguez meeting the media this afternoon. We'll break those comments down coming up on the CityNet statewide sports line at 6:06. Then it's the Reds and the Washington Nationals play-by-play following the sports line here on WCHS.
5: It's Dave Allen coming up on the next show. Danny Jones will stop by. We'll have more on this movie being filmed here in the Kanawha Valley, and the folks from Leah's Legacy will stop by. 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
6: 27 minutes until 4 o'clock. You're listening to Metro News Hotline. I'm Bill Cooper. Thanks for tuning in on this Friday. Happy Friday, everyone. Talking faster won't get the show done any quicker and won't get 5 o'clock here any quicker.
7: It might.
6: I'm, as many complaints as I get for how quick I talk, maybe I should have tried to apply that and see if I can speed time up a little bit.
7: All right, put the brakes on then.
6: I'm trying to slow down. I'm a fast talker, like a Seinfeld episode. Like a Seinfeld episode, that's what I am. But hey, thanks for tuning in to Metro News Hotline. Let's get our question of the day out there before we get into the sound of sports. A 2026 poll found free Wi-Fi tops the list of must-have hotel amenities at 26%, with free breakfast and free parking Todd at 24%. All three have essentially become expectation, not perks. Hilton's 2026 Trends report surveying 14,000 travelers across 14 countries found that 90% call a comfortable bed the top road trip priority. 83% saying free breakfast is a must-have. 63% want pool access. 40% consider a smart TV with streaming to be a need. And 70% of hotel rooms in North America actually have one of those. And 16% require an in-room fridge, microwave, and a coffee maker. Only 3% said they would pay less
7: for not having a free breakfast. Another thing to complain about at the place I stayed at on my vacation was the in-room coffee maker. I checked the tank, of course.
8: Oh, no.
7: Because you should probably do such things before you use the tank to make coffee. Absolutely full of mold.
8: Ew.
7: Just grotesquely scaled water and mold all over the thing. Mm. This was a expensive hotel, man. The staff could not be off their phones for any amount of time. The labor staff was actually great. The cleaning staff and stuff like that was, well, maybe not with the coffee maker. But as far as out and about and everything, they seemed fine. But the hotel staff, when you walked in, like you would walk in and they wouldn't even look up from their phone. They'd be like, welcome back. How you doing today? Like, just like,
8: yeah,
7: like people just standing around being paid to look at their phones.
8: I think you need to write a complaint letter.
7: I used to do that. You know, it's out of state, so I can probably do that. I can't.
8: Well, the only way to see change in a place like that, you got to write somebody.
7: If I get in trouble if I talk about anywhere in state.
8: Well, you know, you are the one and only super duper Dale Cooper.
7: I can't do that. But anyway, yeah, that was, but I want to know what your experience is. So you can text 304-825-5304, 304-TALK-304. I want to know what the must-have amenities for you, and what's the deal breaker? What's a deal breaker for you when you're traveling? What must-have amenities do you need at your hotel room or rental, or what is your deal breaker? 304-825-5304. We'll check some responses to those coming up here in just a moment, but let's go ahead and do the Sound of Sports. We'll get some responses to the Selango Law Hotline question of the day here in just a few moments, but for now, last night was the debut of the NFL preseason anyway, with the Hall of Fame game. The Carolina Panthers scored on the final play of the Hall of Fame game to beat the Arizona Cardinals 33-30 on Thursday night in Canton, Ohio. The Panthers, Arizona's third-round rookie Carson Beck, though, was the story of the first half, completing 15 of 19 passes for 188 yards and a touchdown, looking comfortable and polished in his NFL debut.
9: Carson Beck in the cards inside the five. Perfect.
10: Huntdale in the end zone. He's got it for the touchdown. Sidney Fajoko, receiver out of Stanford.
9: And Beck with a nice touch.
7: Undrafted rookie Hayes King ran 5 yards for the walk-off touchdown with no time remaining for Carolina, and he stole the show. King finished 21 of 34 for 180 yards and 2 touchdowns, adding 39 yards rushing.
11: Quarterback throw, another chance.
10: Game on the line. King, he's going to step up. Pumps, runs, goal line. Is he in? Yes! Carolina wins! Haynes King! King of the night!
9: So, look at him.
7: So really one of the better preseason games that you can remember. It was close. There was a walk-off win. It was pretty entertaining, high scoring. Not a bad brand of football for the first game of the season. The 2026 Hall of Fame class was there last night. That included Drew Brees, Larry Fitzgerald. By the way, did you hear his comments about West Virginia a couple weeks ago? I might have to dig those up and play them. Larry Fitzgerald was not kind to the Mountain State a couple weeks ago. Luke Kuechly, Adam Vinatieri, and Roger Craig. Can't believe he's just now getting into the Hall of Fame, but they were all honored before the game. Going to the NBA now, the Kawhi Leonard Clippers salary cap scandal got a new wrinkle. Investigative reporter Pablo Torre revealing that Leonard had a secret multi-million dollar deal with Daktronics, the scoreboard company inside the Intuit Dome, and on top of the already investigated aspiration scheme tied to owner Steve Ballmer. Leonard's trade to Toronto remains on hold pending an NBA discipline and investigation, with a potential trial still looming.
12: Investigative reporter Pablo Torre revealed Thursday that Kawhi Leonard had a secret multi-million dollar sponsorship deal with Daktronics, the company that made the scoreboards of the Clippers Intuit Dome, with one source calling it 1,000% a way to circumvent the salary cap. This is a second alleged hidden deal on top of the original aspiration scandal, where the Clippers were accused of funneling roughly $28 million to Leonard through a green banking company in which owner Steve Ballmer had personally invested $60 million, with Aspiration's co-founder ultimately sentenced to 14 years for wire fraud. The trade sending Leonard back to Toronto remains in limbo, with the Raptors saying they're eager to complete it, but unwilling to assume liability for potential penalties. The third-party investigation has concluded. The NBA is now deciding whether to take it to trial. The Clippers-Leonard case sits in a broader cloud of NBA integrity concerns. Prosecutors separately alleged witness tampering in the Terry Rozier betting case, and former players Malik Beasley and Ed Davis are among 6 charged in an expanding federal probe into gambling on NBA games.
7: crazy stuff out of the NBA. Just absolute crazy stuff down the list in the NBA. What a syndicate. I'll tell you what. Moving on to baseball now. The Reds held on last night. Cincinnati held on late to win a close one at against Oakland and Cincinnati and ended up sweeping that series.
13: Driven deep left center field. No doubt. 25 and counting for Sal Stewart. 3-2.
7: Sal Stewart with like 25 home runs and 90 RBI now for the season. Just an insane season for the rookie. Here's Reds manager Tito on Abbott's quality start last night.
14: I thought he pitched really well. You know, when your starters get that deep, when you're into the seventh, and I think he could have gone on, I just wanted to make sure if we brought in Pierce, then we had Maul for Soderstrom. And I told him that. But when your pitchers go that deep, you can start trying to kind of match up a little bit. And, you know, when they go five, you can't do that.
7: Reds win 6-5. Brewers beat the Pirates by a score of 5-2. Milwaukee handled Pittsburgh without much drama, staying hot in the NL Central. Gary Sanchez had hit his ninth home run.
15: Hey, hey.
16: He has been on a long run of days in a row.
13: Sanchez cracks one into the deep left field. It is going to fly. El Gary puts the Brewers in front with a solo home run. Number 9 for Gary Sanchez.
7: That is the Brewers win that 5-2. Brewers taking on Minnesota tonight. The Pirates are going to be taking on the Mets in New York. By the way, the Reds are going to be in Washington tonight to start a weekend series against the Nationals. Moving over to the American League with the Mets and the Guardians. New York went off offensively against Cleveland yesterday in a blowout. It helps the Mets a little bit in trying to get back into some sort of positioning going into the weekend series against the Guardians.
13: Flies this one well to center field. Back goes Halpin onto the warning track. Right at the wall. He can't get it. It's off the wall and bouncing away. Robert to third. He's going to be waved in. Binge to third base. He'll stop there with an RBI triple. And the Mets lead it 4-2.
7: I mean, the Mets are taking on Pittsburgh this weekend, like I said, and then the Guardians are moving on to Chicago to take on the White Sox. And then finally, the Nationals last night lost again to Philly. Philly bounced back after getting embarrassed 10-4 by Washington the night before, and it was a much-needed win for the Phillies. Here's Stotts with an RBI double late in the game.
13: There's a hard hit ball, line drive out to right center field. Cruz, he took a bad angle. It's going to go all the way to the wall, and JT's around third, heading for home. RBI double for Bryson Stotts, and the Phillies lead it 6-1.
7: The Phillies hit seven doubles last night, in course to that victory. That's going to do it for the Sound of Sports. We want to take a break, and when we come back, State Fire Marshal Ken Tyree is going to join us. We're going to learn about a new program that's going to help the state of West Virginia, hopefully for its fire preparedness. We'll learn more about that when we come back.
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8: This is This Date in Reds Baseball with team historian Greg Rhodes.
9: Roy McMillan was the Reds shortstop for nearly all of the 1950s. He came up as a rookie in 1951, and he won the first gold glove at shortstop and the first ever for a Cincinnati Red when the gold glove award began in 1957. But on this date, August 7th, back in 1955, Roy had a sore thumb and set out the game, the first game he had missed since he debuted in 1951. He had played in 584 consecutive games, setting the then record for shortstops. And that streak of 584 games is still among the top 25 in all of baseball history. Roy McMillan, another in the line of great Red shortstops, has his playing streak end this August 7th, 1955. This date in Reds baseball.
8: This date in Reds baseball is brought to you by the Cincinnati Reds Hall of Fame and Museum, presented by Dinsmore. Celebrating greatness, preserving history, providing inspiration.
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11: It's 13 minutes to the top of the hour. Thanks for tuning in to Metro News Hotline. I'm Dale Cooper. Thanks for tuning in today. Remember, our question of the day today is, I want to know what amenities you must have at your hotel or rental when you're going on vacation, and what's a deal breaker? What's a deal breaker? What amenities must you have when traveling at your hotel or rental, and what is a deal breaker? You can text 304-825-5304, 304-TALK 304. We've had some responses to that. We'll get into those a little bit later on. Welcoming on to the program now, State Fire Marshal Ken Tyree is with me, and we're going to talk a little bit about this new program that the State Fire Marshal's office has launched. It's a free 5-minute digital home safety survey at firemarshal.wv.gov that any West Virginian homeowner or renter can take to help identify fire hazards in their own home and to get immediate safety guidance. We're going to find out a little bit more about that program today. Fire Marshal Ken Tyree is joining me now. Marshal Tyree, how you doing today?
12: Wonderful, thank you. I appreciate being with you.
11: Appreciate you coming on and sharing this program with us. As I was doing some research into this and launching the program and some of the data behind West Virginia, this really seems like something that, explain the program a little bit for us, and then we'll talk a little bit why we need it so much in this state.
12: Sure, yeah. So it's a, as you had mentioned, it's a digital launch of a home safety survey. We have 740,000 households in West Virginia, 387,000 seniors, 269,000 K through 12 students, and we have been looking for a platform other than door to door, because our local fire departments do a lot of great work, but can't go to door to door to homes, and we want to have a way to get into the home, and this digital platform has given us an answer. It's very scalable for us to be able to achieve the things we need to and collect the data we need to, so that we can provide

education relative to the potential risk and hazards that you referred to, and things like working smoke alarms, carbon monoxide alarms, the testing of them, keeping your doors closed.

0: seems like a great cause. And it looks like in going into the data a little bit that we struggle a little bit in this state with some of our fire related deaths. And like with a lot of things that comes down to the state, when you look at the population, I have to believe, and maybe you can confirm or correct me on this, but it has to do with maybe some of our aging population and things along those lines. And this survey is really going to help you to, because you can't mandate anything. I think I've heard you in other interviews say that, you know, you don't have any authority over single family residents or anything along those lines, but this will give you an opportunity to take a peek inside of homes and maybe be able to give some really salient advice to people.
1: You're very correct. The information that's asked for when you go into the survey is your address, but that PII is not kept on our level. We get county. It'll be based on county information, county by county, but it will be able to give us that peek inside, give people the opportunity, whether it be those that are living there, families that have the elderly, children at school and at home. It really gives us a platform to impact children and seniors because, as you're very aware, seniors, 60% of all of our fire fatalities in West Virginia on an annual basis are those of our senior population. So we really are trying to reduce and narrow the window when it comes to fire deaths and preventable injuries.
0: Is there anything, the survey is only 5 minutes, it's free, of course, anybody can take it even on their phone if they wanted to. You don't have to have a PC or anything along those lines. And these are going to help reveal some common hazards that are in the homes. And you rattled off several of them there from your experience and expertise. Are those the type of things that you're expecting to see, or that you're seeing, things like unattended cooking? Over the course of time, so many terrible stories of people falling asleep while smoking a cigarette or something along those lines. Are these the type of information that you're getting on these surveys?
1: It is, yeah. Smoking safety, cooking, yeah, absolutely. We'll be able to target and look at that and enhance the education. But then what we'll do with the data is it'll be enhanced in this community at the community level, at the county level, excuse me, in the aspect of further education, more broader education that can be brought to the local community, because that's really what we're trying to do, is support the local fire departments and other community organizations that are already involved, senior centers, obviously the school system. We have a great, and you are aware of this, a fire safety poster contest that we do during the month of September and culminates with the awarding to 12 place winners in October. So we're in the K-5 realm, and that's what we're really trying to do. We believe and know that we'll be able to broaden our scope through this digital platform.
0: I think that it's a great initiative, anything that's going to help. So folks can do this for absolutely free. Just takes a couple minutes. Fire Marshal, that's with one L, firemarshal.wv.gov. You can head over there and you can find the survey over there now and go through to fill out this information and give the folks that are looking to make a difference in the community to help you, give them the tools to do that. They need information. Data makes the difference. And so you need to make sure you go to firemarshal.wv.gov, fill out that survey, give them the data that they need, and we can help get some life-saving measures into homes. Marshal Tyree, thank you so much for your time today. Really appreciate you coming on and sharing some of this important survey information that we have going on in the state.
1: Yeah, thank you very much. Appreciate it. And they'll be able to take action from this survey. So that's what we're looking forward to.
0: Sounds great. Marshal Tyree, thank you very much. And I hope you have a great weekend.
1: Thank you. You do the same.
0: All right. Thank you so much. That's from the State Fire Marshal's Office. Fire Marshal Ken Tyree telling us about this survey. Once again, you can take that survey. It's at Fire Marshal, that's with one L, firemarshal.wv.gov, firemarshal.wv.gov. Just takes about 5 minutes and go there. And this is really important. I was reading some data behind this. In West Virginia, it's ranked in the top 10 nationally for fire deaths in 21 of the last 24 years. Fatality fire rate is 15.8 deaths per 1,000 fires, which is among highest in the country. And I heard on another show that Marshal Tyree talked about, there was a time last year, I think in February last year, where there was 11 fatalities in 14 days. That's really something else. We need to take a break. We'll be back after this.
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10: Coming up in the 4 o'clock hour, it's one of our better hours of the week. I always enjoy the Friday 4 o'clock hour. We'll do a little buy, sell. Matt and Ryan will join me for that. It'll be hashtag Beer Friday with Pat Strader at 4:33, and we'll do a little bit of On This Date at 4:45. So you can join us then, won't you? And don't forget, in the 5 o'clock hour, Brad Howe will join me and Aristotle Jones. So all of that on Hotline and more. 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
12: From ABC News, I'm Chuck Sievertson. Analysts were expecting a net gain of 83,000 jobs last month. Instead, the Labor Department reports 23,000 jobs went away. Totals for June and May were revised downward. KPMG Chief Economist and Managing Director Diane Swonk says some of the numbers can be attributed to temporary workers cut after the World Cup, but not all.
13: We actually are seeing the squeeze on low and middle income households in terms of their discretionary spend. They also cut back on restaurant purchases for several months now. That is besides the World Cup. The
12: Department of Homeland Security says while it promised to equip each enforcement team with an officer wearing a body-worn camera, it says it will review footage and will only release it when it is in the best interest of the agency.

0: Weather affecting air travel today with more than 1,100 flight cancellations, says FlightAware. Todd Blanche is just enough support to become the next attorney general, with Louisiana Senator Bill Cassidy saying that he'll vote for Blanche. ABC's Jay O'Brien at the Capitol.
1: Cassidy acknowledged he has a history with President Trump. He voted to convict President Trump in his second impeachment. Trump backed a primary challenger against Cassidy. But he said despite all that, the decisions are made by President Trump. And he believes that in some instances, while he's concerned about weaponization of the Justice Department, he believes that Todd Blanche could push back on President Trump and try to blunt some of the president's instincts.
0: Number of critical U.S. air defense missiles is extremely low, including those used in Patriot systems, says a government report. ABC News contributor, retired Army General, former NATO Ambassador Doug Loot, mentioning the Russian leader.
2: Putin is watching very carefully because he has doubled his ballistic missile attacks on Ukraine because he knows that Ukraine is suffering from the same shortage of Patriot interceptors.
0: Doug Loot on the interceptors, and you're listening to ABC News.
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5: Now, from the Jarrett Construction Studios, right on time, right on budget, call on Jarrett Construction. 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
6: Good afternoon. It's 4:03 and 85 degrees in the capital city. I'm Jack Carlson in the 580 WCHS radio newsroom. Chance for some thunderstorms tonight, a low of 70 degrees. More coming up in your Metro News AccuWeather forecast after the news. A fired Kanawha County Sheriff's deputy is awaiting a possible federal indictment. 55-year-old Cass Close waived his preliminary hearing today, but contested his detention hearing. His lawyer, Rachel Zimorowski, asked for Close to be able to live with his daughter in South Carolina. She claimed that Close would be under constant supervision there. U.S. Magistrate Judge Dwayne Tinsley denied that request. Close will remain in federal custody throughout this process. His case now goes to a federal grand jury to determine a potential indictment. Former State Police Superintendent Colonel Jack Chambers is the new U.S. Marshal for Southern West Virginia. He was confirmed by the U.S. Senate this afternoon. Chambers previously retired from the State Police and had served as Deputy Director of the State Capitol Police. Chambers replaces Michael Bayless. Bayless is now Cabinet Secretary for Homeland Security in the Morrissey administration. There's cleanup to do at a home in Kanawha County after a fire this afternoon. Metro 911 says the blaze happened around noon in the 7,000 block of Campbell's Creek Drive. There were no injuries. A new restaurant is coming to Park Place in South Charleston. The city says construction on Cheddar's Scratch Kitchen will start soon. Marshall University President Brad Smith is looking for consistency on campus for how artificial intelligence is used. He says it's currently inconsistent and that must change.
7: Right now, we have to get a policy that says here's the foundation that everyone at Marshall will experience. Here's a set of options if you want to actually choose between those. And then here's what you can do independently in your classroom or in your department. But we need to have some foundation for everybody.
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6: Your Metro News AccuWeather forecast. Some chances for thunderstorms tonight. A low of 70. Mostly cloudy and humid with a couple of showers and a thunderstorm tomorrow. A high of 85. It's 85 degrees now in the capital city. I'm Jack Carlson, 580 WCHS.
5: 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Once again, filling in for Dave Weekly is Dale Cooper.
9: Hey, I haven't heard that in a while. Nice one. That's from Matt Murphy, finding some of the archives. That comes way back from COVID era.
10: Oh, hotline. Really?
9: Yeah, that was COVID era hotline. That's when I proclaimed myself the czar of hotline because everybody was czars of something back during COVID.
10: Well, sure, yeah.
9: And like, there was nobody else in the building, basically, you know. So Dave and I just did whatever we wanted to in the COVID days. There was literally like four people in this building at any given time.
10: I was the czar of the Thursday deposit.
9: Oh, there you go.
10: I had to come to work one day a week
9: to do the deposit.
10: Remember
9: those furlough days and all that stuff?
10: Oh, my gosh.
9: Gosh, I forgot all about that for a minute. Like, flashbacks.
10: Wild times.
9: That was pretty crazy. Pretty crazy times back in the before times of 7 years ago. Even that seems like, wow, really?
10: Yeah, well, six, yeah.
9: I'm still of that age where it feels like the year 2000 was not that long ago.
10: Like
9: that's sort of like the reference point for everything, but that was a quarter century ago now.
11: Yeah,
9: that's quite a while ago, you know.
10: That's one Ryan ago.
9: Mm-hmm. Just about, you know. It's no longer wild when somebody's like, you weren't alive during 9/11. It's like, a lot of people weren't alive during 9/11, as it turns out now.
10: It's true.
9: It's just a crazy how I guess every year it gets a year down the line, right?
10: We're getting older.
9: Yeah, right. Mm-hmm. Thanks for tuning in today to Metro News Hotline. I'm Dale Cooper. You hear the cast of characters here. Typical for a Friday, Matt Guitar Murphy is my producer today. Ryan Nicholson is doing traffic here locally, otherwise known as Columbo, but really just hangs out until we can get through by ourselves on a Friday, and that's what we'll do here in just a minute. Let me go ahead and get our question of the day out there one more time, and then we'll go ahead and get into buy or sell. Question of the day today is, I'm fresh off vacation. We were talking about that earlier. In a 2026 poll, it was found that free Wi-Fi tops the list of must-haves at hotel amenities at 26%, with free breakfast and free parking coming in at 24% apiece. Other things like free breakfast, free parking, having access to a pool or a fitness center come in as amenities that some people feel that they need, including fridge, microwave, and coffee maker. Most people said, 97% of the people said that they would not take a cheaper room if it meant they would not get their free breakfast. So what I want to know from you is, what amenities are must-haves at your hotel or rental when you are traveling on vacation, and what are your absolutely nots? What are the things that you will absolutely not put up with? So what are the amenities that you must have, and what are the things that you can't tolerate? You can text 304-825-5304. That's 304-TALK-304. We've had some responses to this today. Let's see. From the 304... if I wouldn't lose it. Where did it go? Okay, here we go. From the 304-20 through, the deal breaker for me is if it's a hotel, if it has no restaurant or no AC and is uncomfortably hot. Well, I get you there. Nowhere to eat and no AC. That could definitely be a problem. From the 801s. Oh, this is from Matt in Utah. Number one, charging ports for wireless pads and everything. Agreed. You need to have like a wireless bank somewhere where you can plug in your different USB devices. Free parking. Yes, definitely. A hot tub or swimming pool. Like to have access to those things. I don't so much like the hot tubs in room, so I would prefer to either go down to one or to have a pool there. Those hot tubs in room, I don't know, man. I don't really love them sometimes. Maybe the single me or a younger me would, but family me, not so much into them. They take up a lot of room and they're kind of noisy. I don't like how they... It's weird, like what they do to the noise.
10: I like the white noise, personally.
9: Of water? Of, like, sitting water? I just don't like... I don't know.
10: You turn the jets on and you get the bubbly sound.
9: So you, like, sleep with the jets on?
10: Well, no, but...

0: I don't know. It sounds nice.
1: I don't mean when the hot tub's on. I mean when it's off. Like, I don't like the negative space that it takes and the noise that the negative space lends
2: the room. What, are you afraid you're going to sleepwalk and fall in?
1: I don't know, man. It's weird. It's just the absence of the space in the room gets to me. I can't explain it. It's just like it's a foreign object in the room that I don't like when I'm at a hotel.
2: The space has been filled with a tub.
1: I'm just telling you how, I can't help how I feel. This is how I feel. Anyway, and he also says that you have to have Wi-Fi, and I agree with him. I mean, and in this day and age, it's like, I don't care about your free HBO and Cinemax. Give me your Wi-Fi. And I'll take care of the rest because those other things don't matter so much. So, yeah, let me know your responses. 304-825-5304. Now, did I ask you if you had any amenities?
3: No.
1: That must haves? Do you have any or did I not ask you?
3: That's a good question. I
1: can't remember. Do you have any? Whatever.
0: You've had an hour to think about this, Ryan.
3: An AC that isn't noisy.
0: Oh.
1: Kind of hard. Even at nicer hotels, most of the time, they're wall units or something.
3: And thick walls.
1: Yeah.
3: Because Lord knows, like, you've been in a hotel and people are like, just in the next room over.
1: The craziest thing about the hotel that I just stayed at is that the rooms themselves were greatly insulated. I'd never heard another neighbor, but you could hear a pin drop from the bathroom stall throughout the rest of the place. I just couldn't help. I used to have to stay at hotels a lot for conferences. My old job used to put me up. They'd fly you to different places and then you would go to a conference. And a lot of times they purposely put you in with somebody from the other side of the country for team building, you know? I couldn't imagine being in a place like that with somebody you've never really met before, and it's just like living on top of each other with every noise exposed.
3: Yeah.
1: I don't know. It just seems like a little campish to me, unnecessary for grown-ups. I don't know. All right, well, let's get into doing a little bit of buy sell on a Friday, because that's the benchmark that we usually do. Set up, yada, yada, yada, Amy Smith, and something to do with something that we Thursdays buy or sell on, and it gets to that point. So anyway, it's the same cast of characters we have every week. It's me, it's Matt and Ryan this week. Dave is on vacation, and we're going to do a little buy sell. Basically, we just have propositions that we buy or sell. Relatively simple concept as far as it goes. And I will let you go first today, Matt.
0: Well, you sold that one there, didn't you?
1: People listen to the show. They know what it is.
0: They do know. They know. All right, so I want to talk about bullet journaling.
1: Oh, okay.
0: So it's, as the name, what it sounds like, it's a journal. And there's some kind of bullet point organization system, essentially. That's basically what it is. There's a multitude of uses.
1: I thought this was like
0: things.
1: An assassin.
0: No. Bullet points.
1: Yeah,
0: bullet points.
1: Gotcha.
0: Pens and paper. But you can use these for task planning, event scheduling, mood and habit tracking, fitness logging, finances, whatever. For me, it's usually, in fact, I wrote it in my bullet journal, a little field notes, pocket journal here. I usually write to-do lists, daily mantras, or quotes. Here's a quote for this topic today.
1: Oh, great.
0: Everything can go in your bullet journal, but not everything has to.
1: Oh, hey, nice.
0: It's kind of a choose-your-own-adventure thing. So my adventure for the month of August, I have embarked in some new habit tracking that I have not done previously. So every day, I log how much water, coffee, alcohol I have consumed, whether I exercised, my daily weight, calorie consumption, blood pressure, because I have to watch that, my daily device screen time, my overall mood for the day, and how many hours I slept.
1: Nice.
0: I log all of that every day in a paper journal. Some people find this to be a lot. Other people can't live without it. Guys, buy or sell. Daily habit tracking in a paper journal.
1: I will take it first, and I'm going to buy it, although I track all of those things as well, but mine's not on a paper journal.
0: Of course
1: so,
0: not.
1: So
0: yeah.
1: I could compare, but that started back when, like almost a decade ago now, when I first started to try to find the way to lose weight, where I was wanting to lose all that weight.
0: Oh,
1: and
0: right,
1: so
0: yeah.
1: That started with apps and kind of gamifying the weight loss method, you know, whatever I wanted to do, I tried to gamify it a little bit.
0: Sure.
1: And so I was tracking it to do that, and that led me to track other. Now I don't track every bite that I eat anymore. I did that up until maybe 2 years ago.
0: Like, oh wow, you were on that for a long time.
1: Where I tracked every single bite that I ate, because I didn't have the confidence to like not track my calories, because I didn't want to like regress in my weight loss. I've maintained long enough now where I finally feel confident that I can that my eating habits have changed enough to where I don't have to worry about it. And I think it's true. I just coached myself to eat better, and that's what I do. But I totally buy this. I think that you can gain a lot of insights, as I have developed a really good relationship with my primary.

0: secretary doctor, she loves the fact that I have all of this journaling that I've done on different things that I do, because we've been able to match that up with different things and,
1: oh, nice.
0: And determine if it has some effect. One thing that's an obvious thing for me is I don't get enough sleep. Like I track that. I get an average of less than 5.5 hours a night. And that's the red flag for me. Like my main health concern indicator is I don't get enough sleep. But I'm all into the journaling aspect of things. What do you think, Ryan?
2: First off, I'm going to buy, but...
0: However...
2: You occasionally see these, like, daily habit tracker apps on the App Store, and it's like, hey, for one small fee of, $6.99 a month, you can track all your habits and make differences. And it's like, yeah, but I could do it, like, for free with, like, a $12 notebook that I keep around and a pen. So I really would prefer this to the digital alternative.
1: There you go.
0: Be able to keep it.
2: I wouldn't do it myself. Like when it comes to calories, I just eyeball it. Does it work? I don't know. I'm not dead, so I think I'm fine.
0: You know,
1: that's some solid logic there.
0: Yeah. One of the amazing things years ago, they're one of the hot Christmas gifts for like a season. Like I saw them for one Christmas, and it was these journals that you could get that were like hybrid journals that you could write in, and then like it automatically transferred the written text to your phone or whatever.
1: No, no, no.
0: Like part of me liked that because you could jot in real time, and then on your phone you would have like the neat notes or whatever, because my handwriting's pretty bad. But I could never get to the point, like I could never coach myself to do it like that. I just couldn't do it that way. Ryan, what's your topic?
2: So Squid Games.
0: Oh, okay.
2: The big series on Netflix about a dystopian game show where people compete for money, and if they lose, they die. Very scary, but very popular. And Netflix has been throwing around the idea of, hey, what if Squid Games was real? What if Squid Games was in America? And they got David Fincher, a prominent director. He made Fight Club, some other stuff. He was slated to do an American Squid Game spinoff, but Netflix canceled that recently. And so what are we left with now? Well, there's this one guy, his name's Jimmy Beast. I don't know his actual real name, but it's Mr. Beast. And he's, for a while now, he's had a show called Beast Games, where it's like Squid Games, except people don't die, and it's more humiliating. So
0: people don't die, and somehow it's worse.
2: Yeah. So buy or sell, we don't need an American Squid Games because Mr. Beast's Beast Games already fill the dystopian game show niche.
0: That's interesting because my understanding is your perspective here is that Mr. Beast deal is already pretty bad.
2: Yeah.
0: That I haven't watched his show, so I don't know that much about it. But man,
2: aren't missing much.
0: I don't like anything about the individual so much. Everything I've learned about him, I've learned against my will, and I don't really care for any of it.
2: Yeah.
0: I think it's just not of my demo. I don't really know, but he has like one of those faces that you don't like, and it's just like one of those things.
2: He's got permanent artificial smile on his face.
0: Yeah. Like he has it like very fake. I even saw like a wedding picture of him or something, and he had like his marketing smile on. It was really creepy looking. That's like literally all I know about him, other than that I wish I didn't know anything about him. Mm-hmm. What do you know anything about the Mr. Beast guy?
1: No, I'm gonna buy this for a completely different reason.
0: Okay, all right.
1: I have friends in Australia. They have Netflix too. We don't need an American anything. If it's out there in the world,
0: I mean, that's true.
1: You can just watch it. We don't need to recreate it on our own soil.
0: The day has passed where there was something that was inaccessible because it was in a foreign market or whatever, and we would just make an American version of it. That we don't see that much anymore because everything's available. I mean, Netflix, half of their original programming is just shows that are from another country that they bought.
2: Yeah. Like one of the streaming services I use is like just anime because I'm a degenerate, but that's all Japanese, you know?
0: Well, yeah.
1: My other question here too, like why do we need multiples of the same show? The voice, like they have a voice in England, and I think they have like a Norwegian voice. It's just
2: X Factor.
1: Just put the show on in every country. Dub over the voices, subtitles, whatever.
2: Yeah.
1: I don't know.
0: Endorsed, yeah, I don't really care. That sounds good to me. Yeah, why not? Let's see here. I guess I'll take a turn here. Have you ever fibbed to get out of something you really didn't want to do?
2: Yes.
0: Matt?
3: Maybe. Why are you asking?
0: Held harmless in this conversation this. Well, I asked because a Vermont production of Rocky Horror Picture Show, a show about a sweet transvestite from transsexual Transylvania who turns people into meat, was canceled not by an outside threat and not for being canceled in any other way, but by its own musical director, who apparently found the dealing with the cast, with his own cast, more terrifying than anything in the script. Kenneth Greener, 26, allegedly used a texting app to send himself threatening messages to himself and castmates, including bone-chilling warnings about needing to let cast members go and threats about continuing with the production. Police traced his IP address directly, the IP address of the messages directly to his house, and his explanation was he just wanted out of directing the show and he didn't know how to quit.
1: Well, oh no.
0: So buy or sell outlandish fabrications to get out of something you're no longer into. So you committed to it and then you no longer want to do it.
2: Yeah.
1: Well,
0: you don't want to hurt anybody's feelings. You don't want to have to answer a bunch of questions, all those text messages that you're going to get. How can I just pull the plug as easily as possible? A tiny little white lie.
1: I'm going to have to sell this, and I'm going to have to offer a suggestion. Therapy. Go to therapy, man. Or just learn how to say no. Not only is a singular word, it is a sentence by itself.
0: It sounds like a theater kid that was beat up, that was like bullied by theater kids.
1: Yeah, yes. Yes.
0: What do you think, Ryan?
2: You know, I'm the complete opposite opinion of Matt. I think that not only do I buy, but I think that it should be made easier legally speaking. You know, I think this is a perfect avenue for legalizing faking your own death. Who does it hurt? Like, who does it really hurt when you fake your own death?
0: Just want it out of that play production,
2: yeah,
0: man.
2: Yeah, it's fine.
0: You ever had to do one of these things before?
2: Just say, like, oh, the theater director, oh, he got into a bad car accident. Oh, I can't do the show. Sorry, guys.
1: You know
2: don't
1: what?
2: Need to follow up. Don't need to provide paperwork. Just one bad accident.
1: I have a friend who, we have an agreement when it comes to faking your own death. And I know where to meet her if she disappears, and it's not anywhere near this country.
0: All right.
1: I'm the only one, I think, that knows. Her daughter's the other one, but...
0: All right. And, you know...
1: I don't know.
0: Contingency plans. We're finding out things today. There's plans upon plans upon plans. So that's buy or sell. Hope you enjoyed it. I thought it was a good time, as always, always finding out things about folks. We're going to go ahead and take our break now. We're going to do an entertainment report when we come back. Hashtag Beer Friday is right around the corner, so you want to stay tuned for that. We'll be back right after this. 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
6: This is a Bloomberg Money Minute. Stocks have been gaining for much of the day on hope that weaker than expected jobs report we got today could indicate the Fed might back off on hiking interest rates anytime soon. President Trump again considering removing Fed Governor Lisa Cook over unproven allegations of mortgage fraud. That's according to a letter seen by Bloomberg. The letter gives Cook until August 26 to respond to the allegations, which her lawyer calls baseless. The Army will buy at least $400 million worth of counter-drone lasers. And Ford reportedly plans a new four-door version of the Mustang. Wall Street Journal says the automaker intends to produce the four-door gas-powered version for the first time, could go on sale before the close of the day and resemble the current two-door Mustang. The report says adding a four-door version could broaden the model's appeal to a wider audience, including families seeking more space than the coupe can offer. The four-door was shown at a dealership this week. Denise Pellegrini, Bloomberg Radio.
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4: With your traffic update, I'm Ryan Nicholson. There are no major accidents to report on at this time. It's currently 85 degrees in the capital city. For more traffic tips, go to WV511.org. Once again, from the WCHS Traffic Studios, I'm Ryan Nicholson.
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6: Some business news: after Chipotle stopped selling jalapenos during the concerns about salmonella, Qdoba did the same thing. It makes sense because Qdoba gets their jalapenos from the dumpster behind Chipotle.
7: Oh, I thought that was pretty good after previewing the jokes. I thought that one hit pretty quick. Welcome to Hotline. It is time for some entertainment news, and let's go ahead and get an entertainment report from ABC.
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9: A movie about the life and career of football legend John Madden has been sidelined from theaters. Instead, the David O. Russell-directed film that stars Nicolas Cage as the football coach turned broadcaster turned video game namesake is going to stream directly on Prime Video November 18th. The movie, titled Madden, also stars Christian Bale as iconic Raiders owner Al Davis. Rihanna found love in a hopeless place, and she may be finding herself back in the recording studio. That's at least according to her partner, A$AP Rocky. He told BET's The Jason Lee Show that Rihanna is working on something. He didn't offer more details, but any Rihanna album would be her first since 2016.
10: Tell me what you remember.
9: Charlize Theron doesn't remember it, but the Oscar winner who features in this summer's The Odyssey was born 50 years ago today in South Africa. Brian Clark, ABC News.
7: Thank you, Brian. Appreciate that. Some TV and streaming you don't want to miss this weekend. Tonight, Raising Kanan, the series finale, is going to be on Stars Plus, and Anna Pigeon debuts on the USA Network. Tomorrow night on Paramount Plus, Billie Eilish has a live streaming concert special. You might want to check that out. On Sunday, House of Dragons has its Season 3 finale on HBO. That's probably the biggest event of the weekend. And then NFL Monday Night Football on Monday in the preseason. We'll be back after this. 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Metro News is the voice of West Virginia. It's Beer Friday.
11: Good afternoon. It's 4:30 and 85 degrees in the capital city. I'm Jack Carlson in the 580 WCHS radio newsroom. A federal court appearance in downtown Charleston this afternoon for fired Kanawha County Deputy Cass Close. He's charged with violating the civil rights of an inmate after allegedly forcing her into sexual acts. This was a state criminal case, but the FBI charged Close last week and the state charges were dismissed. Close's request to be able to live with his daughter during the federal investigation was denied today. He'll remain in federal custody throughout the process. Frontier is reporting a severe outage to customers on Charleston's East End. The company says

0: as around 10,000 customers will be impacted and could prevent them from calling 911. Frontier doesn't have an estimated time of restoral. There's a new U.S. Marshal for Southern West Virginia. The U.S. Senate confirmed Jack Chambers as the new marshal this afternoon. He's a former state police superintendent with 35 years of law enforcement experience. He takes over for Michael Bayless, who left for a position in the Morrissey administration. Marshall University is tackling the AI issue. President Brad Smith says meetings over the last couple of months have determined needs for a foundation on how AI should be used.
1: We agreed that we need a university-wide set of AI priorities, that we need to invest in AI literacy, not only for our students, but our faculty and staff. We need to redesign processes, don't automate what we already have.
0: Smith says he anticipates a policy is coming to create AI use options at Marshall. You can read more at WVMetroNews.com. The Reds are in the nation's capital this weekend. We'll have coverage of the first of three against the Nationals at 6:45 tonight here on 580 WCHS. It's 85 degrees in the capital city. I'm Jack Carlson, 580 WCHS, the voice of Charleston.
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4: Here's an update of sports on WCHS. Plenty of Mountaineer football talk coming up tonight on the CityNet. Statewide sports line, head coach Rich Rodriguez meeting the media this afternoon. We'll break down those comments coming up on the sports line tonight. After that, it's Reds baseball. The Reds opening up the series against Washington tonight. The Reds swept the A's, and they currently have a four-game winning streak while winning six of their last seven. Reds against the Nationals tonight at 7 following the sports line, Saturday at 6:15, Sunday at 11:45 here on WCHS. Pirates with Carmen Mudzinski back in their starting rotation, replacing the injured Mitch Keller. The Pirates will take on the Mets tonight. The Pirates have slipped into last place in the Central. Dirty Birds home to Southern Maryland. The Blue Crabs visiting the Dirty Birds at Gomart Ballpark. That comes up tonight to begin the weekend series.
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International Beer Day lands on the first Friday of August every year, which means today is the day. It was founded in 2007 in Santa Cruz, California, with three simple goals. Bring people together over a great beer, thank the bartenders and brewery workers who make it all happen, and celebrate brewing traditions from around the world. August was chosen deliberately. Summer weather is ideal, and the date sits well clear of Oktoberfest and St. Patrick's Day, giving it its own space on the calendar. What started as a California idea now reaches more than 200 cities globally. Guinness is giving away 100 free beers in London today. InBev launched a worldwide campaign around it. Korea, India, New Zealand, breweries everywhere are using it to connect with their communities. The best line comes from InBev's CEO. When someone says, "Let's grab a beer," you know it means something more. It's an invitation to celebrate or simply connect. International Beer Day just puts an official date on something people were already doing every Friday in August anyway. Happy Beer Friday!

0: somewhere. Thanks for tuning in to Metro News Hotline. And it is International Beer Day. So that is a hashtag International Beer Friday. And we bring onto the line, it is the one and the only Pat Strader. Happy Beer Friday, Pat. How you doing today?
1: Oh, no, is he gone?
0: I mean, he got tired of all that, I guess.
2: Oh, no,
1: there he is.
2: I was over here on mute because I was trying to, I didn't want to get all the dogs howling when I sing along.
0: Oh, I like the Beer Friday singing along. Yeah. Happy International Beer Friday. How you doing, man?
2: I'm doing great, Coop. Happy International Beer Friday.
0: Hey, man, it's a big day in the brewery side of things, at least internationally speaking. There's no question about that. And always there's good things going in West Virginia. But how you doing, Pat? Everything going all right?
2: Yeah, man. Can't complain.
0: Good stuff. I know that we have plenty of things that we're going to talk about here today as we get into our Beer Friday and our Beer O'Clock. So let's get started into some of the things that's going on in West Virginia for this weekend. We always talk about Big Timber, it seems like, every week. And Forest Fest is finally back. That's a yearly thing that has really gotten very popular.
2: It has. And, you know, earlier this week, I know you guys were talking about what's a sign that it's football season.
0: Yes.
2: Well, here it is, Coop. Big Timber Forest Fest is back. Now, this is an Oktoberfest, and granted, we are in August. But still, you know, you can start to feel the tinge of fall in the air in the mornings and evenings. And, you know, this Oktoberfest, the Big Timber, it's a fantastic example of a Oktoberfest. It is in cans, so keep an eye out for that and all the usual places where you find your quality beer, and enjoy this thing because it won't be around too long. And it's really a fantastic beer.
0: And sort of like Christmas in July, having an Oktoberfest now, you know, for people that like that sort of thing, you know, it's kind of a departure. Instead of it being the only thing available on tap or the one special beer that the restaurant has, having it now is kind of an interesting diversion. That's a good idea.
2: Yep. Well, and you know, when you start to see Halloween decorations out in like late June, you know, it's only natural that an Oktoberfest comes to us in August.
0: Yeah, I know. You move out 4th of July and suddenly the vampires and ghosties are taking over already. It's incredible how quickly these things move. They don't even put up anything for my birthday, which comes in August. You'd think they could at least take a break for that.
3: This is a flash flood warning for the following counties in West Virginia, Fayette and Raleigh, issued at 4:36 p.m. Eastern Daylight Time. The National Weather Service in Charleston has issued a flash flood warning for southeastern Fayette County in southeastern West Virginia, north central Raleigh County in southeastern West Virginia, until 7:30 p.m. Eastern Daylight Time. At 4:36 p.m. Eastern Daylight Time, Doppler radar indicated thunderstorms producing heavy rain across the warned area. Between 1 and 2 inches of rain have fallen. Additional rainfall amounts of 1 to 2 inches are possible in the warned area. Flash flooding is ongoing or expected to begin shortly. Hazard: flash flooding caused by thunderstorms. Source: radar indicated. Impact: flash flooding of small creeks and streams, urban areas, highways, streets and underpasses, as well as other poor drainage and low-lying areas. Some locations that will experience flash flooding include Mount Hope, Piney View, Meadow Bridge and Thurmond. This includes Route 19 between mile markers 6 and 9. Repeating, a flash flood warning has been issued until 7:30 p.m. Eastern Daylight Time for the following counties in West Virginia, Fayette and Raleigh.
2: Is not only one of the best beer festivals in the state, I would put this one up, you know, regionally, even nationally, Coop. I mean, they have built this event to be something very special. They have been very deliberate in how that they have built this event. It's a fantastic deal. And, you know, again, it's really, I'm surprised the tickets are still available right there in Huntington. 15th Rails and Ales is tomorrow. If you're looking for something to do, man, this would be a great place to do it as well.

0: They have tons of information on Facebook. Also, railsanddales.com. You can go there and find out more information. At 15 years they've been doing this. That's absolutely incredible. That's good for them. And wow, time passes very quickly. That's something
1: else.
0: Well,
1: and I'm sorry not to belabor it, but, you know, when they first started this, they really limited the tickets. They could have sold many, many more tickets when they first started doing this than they did, because they wanted to make sure that they kept it small so that it was a good experience for everybody that's been there. And they've learned over the years, each year they've learned something new to make the event even better.
0: That's great stuff. 50th annual Rails and Ales, that's going to be tomorrow. And then finally, Bad Shepherd, they have some limited edition beers coming up as well.
1: They do. They've got a couple of things happening here. And, you know, I know many folks were at the Billy show earlier this week, and they have a batch that they released right before the show. They call it Hops in a Baggie, which is, a little homage to one of Billy's very most well-known songs. And so they've got Hops in a Baggie. They describe this as having Mosaic and Citra hops, excuse me. But then they also have, this one is one keg only. So if you're interested in this, you better get down there because it's going to be going fast. But it's called What Up? And this is a blood orange IPA with grapefruit and quantum citra hops. So, man, a really unique combination here in the hops and the grapefruit. You know, a lot of times some of these versions of hops really will almost make you think that you're getting grapefruit the beer. So when you put the grapefruit in and then you play off the hops as well, man, one keg only, I bet they're going to have people asking them to brew this one again.
0: Yeah, I'm really curious on what that would taste like, because you're right, that's absolutely sort of the duality of flavors that you get when you have hops. It really does remind you of sort of that kind of bitterness of a grapefruit. So I am, that is very curious on what that flavor profile would be. Yeah, that's good stuff.
1: Yeah.
0: That's good stuff, Pat. I know we'll let you cut out of here to get you started on your weekend, but you got a big celebration coming up as well, right?
1: I do. And you know, craft beer has been something that I've been interested in for a very, very long time. And I really kind of cut my teeth, if you will, drinking craft beer with my dad. In the mid-90s, he was out in California, and I'd go out there. I spent a summer with him. I'd go to visit him, and we'd go visit different breweries. I remember Sierra Nevada Pale Ale was like this eye-opening experience for me. And my dad and I would sit on the porch and enjoy those beers. And tomorrow is his birthday, Coop. So I'm raising one for him for his birthday. So happy birthday to my dad, Jim.
0: Man, happy birthday to Jim. And actually, I love hearing that origin story, because I've talked to you before, and I knew that Sierra Nevada was sort of your go-to, and I knew that was one of the first craft beers you had. I didn't know the provenance behind that. What a great story. That's fantastic.
1: Yeah, we used to sit and drink those beers, and in fact, Bigfoot, the barley wines, when they would only sell it in California, he would ship cases of it back to me in Morgantown when I was in school. So happy birthday, Dad.
0: So a doubly a special International Beer Friday for you and your dad, Jim. That's great stuff.
1: That's right.
0: All right, Pat, we appreciate your time as always and giving us the lowdown on what's happening with the brews in the state of West Virginia and your dad, Jim. So thank you so much for that, and happy birthday to your dad. We'll talk to you back here next week on Happy Beer Friday.
1: Thanks for having me, Keith, and happy Beer Friday.
0: Happy Beer Friday to you as well. That's Pat Strader. He'll be back here next week with some more Beer Friday. We need to take a break. We'll come back with On This Date right after this.
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3: From ABC News, Tech Trends. Before OpenAI's artificial intelligence models escaped from a testing system and hacked another company, they were apparently talking to each other and plotting. Speaking at the Black Hat USA Security Conference, two OpenAI workers revealed the models were sharing information, including potential hacks, on an internal message board. OpenAI apparently discovered it and shut it down in early July, but the models rebuilt it a few days later. If you're still feeling okay about talking with an AI, Google's expanding what the chatbot built into Google Maps can do. You'll soon be able to do things like order food and book hotels right in Maps. And a music generation service is now making it easier for people to tell when its artificial intelligence has been used to create tunes. Suno says it's come up with a way to watermark songs, potentially making it easier to trace how the music was created. With Tech Trends, Brian Clark, ABC News.
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9: 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For more traffic tips, go to WV511.org. 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
0: Minutes to the top of the hour. I'm Del Cooper. You're listening to Metro News Hotline on a Friday afternoon, getting you ready for the weekend, trying to take our foot off the gas just a little bit to cruise smoothly into the weekend to get you a good launching off point. And one thing that we can get into to hopefully give you a leg up is a little bit of on this date. On this date being August 7th, the actor Wayne Knight was born. You might know him better as Hello, Newman from Seinfeld.
11: Kramer?
12: Hello, boys.
11: Oh!
12: Hello, Newman.
11: You looking for someone?
13: Don't play coy with me, Newman. I'm not in the mood.
11: Coy? I'm not being coy.
13: Is he being coy?
11: Yeah, coy.
13: You're being coy. Now, where's Kramer, Newman?
11: Who?
13: Listen, Tiny. I want to know where Kramer is, and I want to know now.
11: All right, go ahead and hit me, Seinfeld. I got witnesses.
13: Turn around, George.
11: George?
13: I mean, you better tell me where Kramer is, or we're going to have to do this the hard way.
11: Help! Help!
13: Where's Kramer?
11: Help!
14: What's going on?
11: They're
14: going
11: to pick me up.
13: We're not. We're trying to find out what happened to Kramer.
11: You want to know what happened to Kramer? I'll tell you what happened to Kramer. He was ticked off about the keys. Yeah, that's right, about the keys. Thought he got a bad rap.
13: Bad rap?
11: Yeah, from you.
13: Me?
11: You heard me. So he packed a grip and he split for the coast. La La Land, L.A.
0: Wayne Knight, Newman, is 71 today. In 1960, David Duchovny was born from the X-Files and Californication. He's 66 today. Also, Charlize Theron was born. She turns 51 today. In this clip from Mad Max Fury Road, Furiosa made a deal but fears it will go bad.
15: I made a deal up ahead. Safe passage. I don't know if it's still any good. Get back in the hole. Keep the hatch open. I need you here. You may have to drive the rig.
0: Also on this date in 1909, the U.S. issued the first Lincoln penny. In this clip from The Simpsons, Homer gets way too excited about finding a penny on the floor.
12: Is that what I think it is?
0: And in 2007, San Francisco Giants slugger Barry Bonds hits number 750.

0: special moment for Barry Bonds. And what a special moment for these fans here in San Francisco. There it is.
1: And still the home run king, although asterisks may be applied depending on your opinion of the matter. In 2016, Miami Marlins veteran Japanese outfielder Ichiro Suzuki became the 30th member of the 3,000 hit club in a 10-7 win against the Rockies.
2: The 2-0. Ichiro to right and deep. Back goes Parra to the wall, and it's off the wall! 3,000 is in right field, and Ichiro is racing for third! And he's done it! He's climbed the mountain! A triple! And he has arrived at 3,000!
1: Pretty incredible. I got to see Ichiro play a couple times in my life before he retired, once in New York and once in Cincy. And, man, I got to say that for my money, as far as just pure hitters go, a guy that walks up to the plate and you expect to get a hit, it doesn't get much better than Ichiro. That guy could just hit and hit and hit and hit and hit. I liked him a lot when he was an active player, and I like him in retirement. I like Ichiro quite a bit. He's in the Hall of Fame now, of course, as well. Our music to the break today, in 1958, Bruce Dickinson was born. He's the heavy metal rocker from Iron Maiden. He's 68 today. And that is our music to the break from Iron Maiden. We'll be back after this. 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
4: It's time for a hotline, hot mess.
5: A Florida sheriff's detective has been arrested and fired after an internal audit caught her running 47 illegal searches on her husband's ex-wife through the department's license plate recognition system, Flock cameras. Brandy Almany, 40, of Sumner County Sheriff's Office, ran 47 searches on the same license plate number between April and July and also assessed two other restricted databases using fake case numbers to make everything look legitimate. Her explanation to investigators, she was helping her husband track his ex-wife's routine so he could serve her with civil papers more easily. When asked why she did it, she said she was stupid. She was fired, and the Sheriff's Department has taken their Flock cameras offline. Under further review, it's hardly an isolated case. It's part of a wave. The Washington Post did an analysis of police and court records and found 50 law enforcement officers charged with abusing Flock license plate reader technology just in 2026, 18 in the state of Georgia alone. A Milwaukee officer tracked a partner and her ex nearly 180 times in 2 months this year. A police chief in Kansas tracked his girlfriend and new boyfriend more than 200 times. Yeah, this is happening everywhere with these cameras. Something else, something to think about, perhaps. That's going to do it for the second hour of Metro News Hotline. When we come back, it's going to be hour number three, which is just fine to me for a Friday afternoon. We're going to have Brad Howe to kick things off. We'll do a little in or out, and then Aristotle Jones will join us at the bottom of the 5 o'clock hour to get us out of here with some sounds good music to get us ready for the weekend. So all of that is coming up and more in our 5 o'clock hour. Thanks so much for tuning in today. I'm Dale Cooper. Dave Weekly is on vacation. He will be back a week from Monday. We'll try to persevere without the grand poobah. I'm Dale Cooper. You're listening to Hotline on Metro News, and Metro News is the voice of West Virginia.
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6: From ABC News, I'm Chuck Severson. Department of Homeland Security says while it promised to equip each enforcement team with an officer wearing a body camera, it says it will review footage and will only release it when it's in the best interest of the agency. ABC's Luke Barr.
7: The body-worn camera policy was written in early 2025 and says that after a high-profile shooting or incident, a panel of individuals will review the footage and determine whether it be released.
6: Analysts were expecting a net gain of jobs last month. Instead, the Labor Department reports overall losses. Totals for June and May revised downward. ABC's Jim Ryan.
8: The consensus was for a net gain of 83,000 positions last month. Instead, the Labor Department has reported a loss of 23,000 jobs. The same report shows the no-hire, no-fire employment market still dominates. At 4.1%, the unemployment rate was essentially the same as the June figure, as was the number of unemployed Americans at 6.9 million.
6: Weather affecting air travel today with more than 1,400 flight cancellations, says FlightAware. Todd Blanche has just enough support to become the next attorney general, with Louisiana Senator Bill Cassidy saying that he'll vote for Blanche. ABC's Jay O'Brien at the Capitol.
9: Because Todd Blanche, in Cassidy's view, had served as the president's personal attorney, he could tell the president the truth and he could push back on him in a private setting. I can tell you, it's the opposite characterization you often hear, particularly from Democrats of Todd Blanche, which is that the fact that he was the president's personal attorney ties him closer to the president's viewpoint and ties him closer to following direction from the president.
6: Wall Street indexes closed out their best week since April, with the S&P 500 setting a new record. The lower Labor Department jobs numbers for July signal that the Federal Reserve may not raise interest rates, prompting the buying of stocks today. Crude oil prices held at yesterday's lower levels. 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
11: Good evening. It's 5:03 and 84 degrees in the capital city. I'm Jack Carlson in the 580 WCHS radio newsroom. Chance for some thunderstorms tonight, a low of 70 degrees. More coming up in your Metro News AccuWeather forecast after the news. A fired Kanawha County Sheriff's deputy will remain behind bars while he faces federal sex crime charges. 55-year-old Cass Close is charged with allegedly sexually assaulting a female inmate in July 2025. Close was working as a court bailiff at the Kanawha County Judicial Building at the time. He appeared in federal court for the first time this afternoon. Close waived his preliminary hearing, but he did contest his detention hearing. His lawyer, Rachel Zimorowski, requested that Close be able to reside with his daughter in South Carolina. U.S. Magistrate Judge Dwayne Tinsley denied that request. Close's case now heads to a federal grand jury for a possible indictment. Marshall University officials are spending the summer talking about artificial intelligence. Marshall President Brad Smith says those who participated in this summer's discussion believe Marshall will handle this the right way.
12: They have confidence in Marshall's people and our relationship-centered culture. We are a people-first, student-first university. They have strong confidence in the leadership. When I say that, I'm talking about department chairs, student government, heads of the classified and non-classified staff, the deans.
11: You can read more at WVMetroNews.com. West Virginia's U.S. senators celebrating the appointment of the state's new U.S. Marshal for Southern West Virginia. Jack Chambers was confirmed this afternoon. Senator Jim Justice says, quote, Jack has built a tremendous career in law enforcement. Senator Shelley Moore Capito says Chambers is, quote, extremely qualified for this position and will continue to serve the state well in the new role. Chambers' lengthy career included several years as state police superintendent and even more time with the state capitol police. Your Metro News AccuWeather forecast, chances for some thunderstorms tonight, a low of 70 degrees, mostly cloudy and humid with a couple of showers, and a thunderstorm tomorrow, a high of 85. It's 84 degrees now in the capital city. More Metro News Hotline is next. I'm Jack Carlson, 580 WCHS, the voice of Charleston.
3: Now let's check in on traffic from the 580 WCHS studio.
13: Good afternoon, I'm Matt Murphy with a check of traffic. At this time, there are no major accidents to be aware of. Traffic is moving smoothly throughout the area. Some of those normal trouble spots really don't have any traffic issues today. Just use caution as you're heading out this afternoon. Again, from the 580 WCHS Network Traffic Studio, I'm Matt Murphy.
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1: Hello and welcome to the show. If you haven't been here already, hour number three on a Friday, and we're about ready to get out of here with a little bit of the fanfare. We'll set up the rest of it after.

0: enough! I have had it with these monkey fighting snakes on this Monday to Friday break!
1: Oh, Sam. Sam. Have you ever watched that movie?
2: I don't even know what movie it's from.
1: Snakes on a Plane, obviously.
2: Oh. Well, there you go.
3: You know, I don't know if I mean, for someone that is an actor I know of very well, I know him for all of the wrong reasons, and they're usually all F-bombs. I have no idea what movies that man has been in.
1: I mean, it's hard to believe, because he was in, like, minor roles, and, like, you go back and watch the original Jurassic Park, it's like, hey, that's Samuel L. Jackson, and he's, like, just like a lab geek. I can't believe he's in this movie.
3: Wait a minute.
1: Yeah, he's in Jurassic Park.
3: Is he really?
1: He's like Newman's workmate, because Newman's in it too.
3: I remember that.
1: He's like his workmate. He's one of the other pencil neck scientists. He's like a non-factor basically in the film. He's not Samuel L. Jackson. He's just like an extra.
3: I have not seen that movie in a minute.
1: It's one of my favorite movies of all time.
3: I love it.
1: It is surreal to see it with Samuel L. Jackson, and he's nothing. He's meaningless in the film.
3: Jeff Goldblum stole the show there.
1: He's so good. Sam Neill too. Who we just lost, but literally to this day, and frankly, the way that Hollywood's gone in the last few years, where they're being cheaper and cheaper with their CGI, you can go and look at the original Jurassic Park now, and frankly, in 4K on a nice, it holds up very well.
3: I believe it,
1: even in compared to today, because today it's so cheap, they're just trying to get the movies out there. They don't really care what they look like. But
3: I'll have to watch Samuel L. Jackson's
1: right there, man. It's a fun movie. If it tells you anything about it, the only reason he agreed to do the movie was because of the name, and then he refused to allow them to change the name of the movie. He's like, I'm out if you change the name of the movie.
3: Wow.
1: Because Snakes on a Plane was apparently the working title. He's like, yes and yes, and nothing changes. And it's just pure B-camp. Just a pure campy film, but it's pretty fun. It's a fun movie.
3: I will check it out.
1: Yeah. Anyway, the lore to that clip is actually, we used it to celebrate his birthday early in the show. And it was obviously Samuel L. Jackson voicing his own cable or network TV version of a clip from the movie.
3: Oh, sure.
1: In the movie, that part is full of F-bombs. It's like cussing up a storm. And so he voiced his own overdub of it. So it's this really funny Monday to Friday. It works perfectly for the show. After Dave and I played it years and years ago as a part of On This Day, we're like, we got to keep that because it works perfectly for the show. So it's been part of the show lore ever since then.
3: I had no idea the origination story of that.
1: That's the lore.
3: How cool.
1: Yeah, indeed. Let's go ahead and bring Brad Howe in. We got to talk a little bit about some Mountaineer sports and things that are going on. Brad is joining us from, I think, the studio up in Morgantown. How you doing today, Brad?
4: Hello, boys. Doing great. How are you all?
1: Appreciate you being with us today. I know that it's been a busy week for you.
4: Glad to be here.
1: How was things inside the huddle yesterday with Tony?
4: It was fun. We didn't get to see you, though, Coop. We were in the building. We did a little hit on midday, and then I heard Weekly was in the room last night. I don't know if you were. I don't know how I didn't see him, but I didn't get a chance to see him. But the event was awesome. Packed house. 200-plus people in there, and really good questions, and obviously for a great cause going to the United Way. So, really fun night.
3: I can tell you why you didn't see us. We snuck out the back door. I'm telling you, 6:01, we were packed.

0: packed up and we snuck out. The only person we saw and really spoke to was Tony. He was on with us for 5 minutes, and that was
1: it. Because I was going to say, I was by the other door. I thought there was only one way in and one way out, but you had the veteran move of slip out.
0: You better believe it.
2: And Matt was there in my place yesterday because I had been on some vacations, and if anybody knows how to break down a rig in a hurry, it's Matt. Matt can break it down neatly in a hurry.
0: Yes.
2: He does a good job.
1: Well, we had fun in spite of not seeing Matt or Dave.
2: Well, that's good stuff. I know that's always something we enjoy kind of doing the pregame for every year, getting folks ready for that to be inside the huddle. And it's always an enlightening time. Tony was making the interesting point last night when he was on with Dave for a few moments that it's really expanded over time for him, where now it used to be like a predominant football event where he would get on and everybody just wanted to hear about football. But now he mixes in obviously some basketball, but also some women's basketball and some baseball into some of his presentation. And that got me to thinking a little bit. This time of year for folks, especially somebody that does what you do for a living, people always want to pick your brain about, hey, what do you think about the quarterbacks? What do you think about the wide receivers? What do you think about Rod? All these things, great questions, nothing wrong with them. But you got thoughts of your own, and I was kind of wondering, what are some things, some narratives, whatever sport, the floor is yours, that you've picked up on this year that you kind of want to talk about?
1: You know, it's interesting you said that, because I was listening last night as Tony was going through his stuff, and you're exactly right. It goes from a pretty big segment of football, and that's what we're all looking forward to right now as we close in 3 weeks or 4 weeks from kickoff, and we've been waiting 9 months for football to start. That's the uniqueness of that sport. You wait so long to get it going. But then he went into men's basketball, which had a successful season last year in year one under Ross Hodge, and the excitement around the men's basketball team, I think, is the story of this offseason, given the talent that's come in. But then it continued on, you're right, Coop. Then it went into women's basketball and the success they had and the talent that Mark Kellogg has brought in. And then, oh, lo and behold, last but certainly not least, is baseball. And what an unbelievable season baseball was. And that run in the regional to the super regional to Omaha. And, Coop, you talk about things that caught my eye this year. It's hard to rank. Tony said this last night. When you ask for your favorite moment or your favorite game, it's like picking your favorite kid. It's impossible. But I'm going to tell you what, that 3 week run of that baseball experience was right near the very top of the list, if not the top. It was unexpected to get that deep, to get to the College World Series. It is so hard to get to Omaha, and this team did it. And to do it in the manner in which it did, and winning the regional with the dramatic home run from Paul Schoenfeld, then the walk-off the next night, and then the domination in the super regional, and then all of a sudden we're standing out in Omaha watching this team take the field and perform out there. So of all the great things that have happened this year, and I do think this athletic department has some momentum behind it, from the women's basketball side of things, from basketball, from that baseball that I just mentioned, and now leading into some excitement around football, I do think that baseball was way at the top of my list of fun things over the last year.
2: I'm really looking forward to the time that's coming, and I feel that it has to be coming very soon, because now we have sort of these other things that we look forward to. Baseball has become a huge thing. Basketball has become a huge thing. That baseball deal that you were just talking about might be the best feel-good run that West Virginia sports of any kind has had in years. I mean, when you just think about like some of the struggles of the football team recently, struggles of and bad press and so forth from the basketball team from the last time that they were really knocking it out. The ladies basketball team had a good run a few years ago when they got knocked out by Caitlin Clark, and that was sort of the beginning of their marketing push. But really, that baseball push was something that I think a lot of West Virginia fans needed that.
1: And I agree, Coop. And I think a lot of it comes from, so again, go back and all those sports you can mention, the Sugar Bowl run and Rich Rodriguez's first go around with Pat and Steve, and what happened the season of the Fiesta Bowl, to say nothing of 93 and 88. I mean, we've seen some obviously great football runs, basketball running to the Final Four, winning the Big East Championship in the Garden. There's been some unbelievable runs. I think for me, this one, where you get a little separation in just the wow part of it, is that where this baseball program was 25 years ago. I think that's the biggest thing. It was so hard to be elite playing in a Northeast league with the weather that you have around here at times. That is such a big hill to climb. And then you join the Big 12, which is a tremendous baseball league with so many Texas-based teams. And you went into that league thinking, wow, is West Virginia going to be able to compete? And not only have you competed, you have been dominant, Coop. This is not a little engine that could story for this baseball program. It is a dominant program over the last 3 years in particular. It's the only team other than North Carolina. Those are the two schools that have been to three straight super regionals. Think about that. All the money that's being put into baseball, all the powerhouses around the country, and West Virginia sits in that elite company. And so to get there and then cap it off with a trip to Omaha, which is the holy spot of college baseball, and then to do it in the dramatic fashion in which you did, the come from behind, the packed stadium, the visuals we got from all those fans packing this stadium. There was so many layers to that story that I think that's part of it, Coop, that there, it was just, it was fascinating, and it was hard to believe that you were there from where this program began.
2: Yeah, that, I agree with all that. And it, and it's such a thing to observe, as you know, I've been a baseball fan forever, and college, and I think the sport of college baseball, not to even mention what West Virginia has done within that, but the sport of college baseball itself has had a growth spurt. I mean, we've cut down. One of the biggest issues that I think that it had was when you're playing, when you're watching football at a collegiate level, basketball at a collegiate level, oftentimes your P1, your number one player, you're going to be able to see that guy play at the professional level. If he's good enough, you're going to see him play probably the next season at some level. Baseball never really had that, and it's still a harder journey to get to the league, but we're seeing people get to the major leagues so much quicker. Now, J.J. Weatherholt's a great example of that, where you get to the league very quickly now, so you can kind of follow along. You got this guy that played for you a few years, he gets drafted in the first or second round, and then, oh, what do you know, a year and a half later, he's playing on the major league roster. It makes it easier to follow, and it makes it easier to be a fan.
1: It's a great point, Coop, and you go back even a little further. Alek Manoah nearly wins a Cy Young in his rookie year a couple years ago. You mentioned Weatherholt, who's the favorite right now to be NL Rookie of the Year, and now you're sitting on Gavin Kelly returning, who's projected by Baseball America to be the number one pick in the 27 draft. So, yeah, this thing is really rolling here. And if you needed other evidence, if we didn't give you enough evidence of how much the program is rolling, Coop, we're into August. Football practice has started. We just spent 10 minutes baseball, which is still 9 months away.
2: That's
1: where this program is elevated to.
2: That's something else. That's absolutely incredible. A couple minutes left here if we have to cut you loose, so I should get some footballish things out of the way. Where are we at right now as far as, I think that it's been interesting the way that that Rich is running his camp. I kind of like it, frankly, the way things are going on. I don't know about being closer to the team, how people feel about it, but I kind of like that when Rich decides to speak, it's sort of newsworthy. He comes out and says some things and talks about the team a little bit. Where do you see the team standing right now? He seems to really like his quarterbacks. He thinks he can do some things offensively, hoping the defense is going to get a little better. But that's what we always say at this time of year.
1: Yeah, and it's a fun time of year because the speculation comes into play and the excitement and the optimism starts to build. And I think we know this. There's not a lot we know, quite frankly. There's 80 new players again this year. So anybody that tells you they know what's going to happen isn't being truthful. Rich included, he doesn't know what's going to happen. I think what we know, if we check off a couple of things, this team is more talented than last year. It brought in some guys, especially up front, that have played college football. Not at West Virginia for the most part, but have played. West Virginia's in the top 10 in returning snaps for offensive linemen. That should matter. And if that offensive line is better, especially in a Rich Rodriguez offense, now you have a chance. Add to it a quarterback, whether that's Michael Hawkins or Scotty Fox. I think you feel like you've got a couple options there. Hawkins' skill set fits what Rich has traditionally had. Scotty Fox has made a massive leap from last year when he was thrown into the fire as a true freshman. Add to Cam Cook in the backfield and a stable of receivers that you think you have a few playmakers. So I think that's what you know. You don't know how that's coming together. You don't know how that translates into wins or what it does. But I think you're going to be much better offensively. And with Rich, it always has to start on the offense. And I think you'll get that. I think the other part, Coop, that's interesting, this schedule early on sets up to give you a chance. Now, you've got to grow quickly if you're this football team and get it together. But you feel good about your first two games. Let's say you get those two. Then you get a Virginia team that had a record-setting year last year for them with 11 wins, but they lost some pieces too. They probably come back to the pack a little. That's a massive swing game, in my opinion, down in Charlotte. And then you get Oklahoma State and Iowa State in back-to-back weekends, two other schools that have brought in 75-plus new players. Iowa State dealing with a coaching change for the first time in a decade. So I think we'll know a lot about this team in terms of wins and losses over the course of those first 5 weeks.
2: Yeah, it's going to be interesting to see how that goes, because looking at the schedule, Dave and I were looking into it a little bit earlier this week and kind of bouncing around some of those early games. It is really one after those first couple games, it's kind of into the fire right away. You're going to have a relatively decent early season if you want to make some noise for the season as a whole.
1: Yeah, that's why I think that first five is just critical. And if you get off to a hot start, then you know how that works, Coop. Yep. Then you get a little momentum. Then you start believing and guys are ready to roll. And then I think there's a lot of games on that schedule that'll end up

0: coin flip games. There's probably not a lot, as you said, outside the first two that you feel really comfortable with, but there's also maybe just one that you don't feel great about. I think everybody else, all right, let's line up and take our swings. Here we go.
1: I like Jack Carlson from Metro News down here when we were talking about these things. He made the comment that Virginia was like a Maryland game, like sort of a litmus test on where the team stood. And I thought that was a pretty fair comment. We'll see how West Virginia is when they play against Virginia.
0: Agree. I think that's a season maker right there. You win that and you're 3-0. I think you're on your way to bowl eligibility. If not, doesn't mean you can't get there, but you're going to have to get one back somewhere. We know that's going to be a great Mountaineer crowd down in Charlotte. That'll be a fun battle. And again, that's a game in Virginia, or a team in Virginia that had a ton of close wins last year. They might have used up all of their luck. And now maybe that's wishful thinking by me with the golden blue glasses on, but they might have used up a lot of their luck last year, and it's time to come back and have a little regression this season.
1: Yeah, man, that's a great point. Close wins are very hard to replicate, so that's a very good point. Brad, you going to hang on and do some in or out with us?
0: Wouldn't miss it, Coop.
1: All right, great. Brad Howe's going to stick around with us for some in or out. We'll go ahead and take a break and be back right after this.
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3: This is a Bloomberg Money Minute. A dismal jobs report for July helped send stocks higher today, with the S&P 500 notching a fresh all-time high, capping off its best week since April. Here's what happened. U.S. employers lost 23,000 jobs in July, and the numbers for May and June were revised sharply lower by a combined 103,000 jobs. So many people gave up looking for a job, the unemployment rate fell one notch. It's now at 4.1%. But that is bolstering bets by investors that the Federal Reserve will not be raising interest rates as feared at its next meeting in September. And at the closing bell today, the Dow was up 152 points, the NASDAQ up 342, ending 1.3% higher, the S&P adding 48 to that new record high, and oil was higher too, above $78 a barrel. And the German automaker Volkswagen looking to shake up its U.S. strategy, it's now planning to build a new pickup truck. That's according to Reuters. Tom Busby, Bloomberg Radio.
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10: Good afternoon. I'm Matt Murphy with a check of traffic. At this time, there are no major accidents to be aware of. Traffic is moving smoothly throughout the area. Some of those normal trouble spots really don't have any traffic issues today. Just use caution as you're heading out this afternoon. Again, from the 580 WCHS Network Traffic Studio, I'm Matt Murphy.
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0: 526, we got to get to it. Let's play a little in or out. We play that every day. Today's going to be me, Matt, and Brad Howe has joined us. We have three topics. The categories changed. Three categories of topics have changed daily. I'll get it right eventually. We start with food, go to gut reaction, then celebrity. Today's food, Jimmy John's $5.99 deal. Jimmy John's is offering a limited time deal where you can get one of four sandwiches for just $5.99. Those include the Pepe, the Turkey Tom, the Vito, and the Veggie. Going with you, Matt, the Jimmy John's $5.99 deal, in or out?
1: Well, I like a little more meat and stuff on my sandwiches than what those have, but the price point is pretty good, and I'm in Jimmy John's mark, so I'll be in.
0: I agree with you on that first remark there, without question. Brad, what do you think on this $5.99 Jimmy John's deal?
2: Oops, sorry about that, Coop. Yeah, I'm in on this. I like Jimmy John's as well, and the price point's big. Given what stuff costs this day, give me $5.99, I'd eat that. Might have to eat a couple of them, but I'd eat that.
0: True enough. I had the, today, as a matter of fact, I had the $5.99 Vito with added extra ham to take care of that meat issue. Still very affordable. I'll be in.
3: There we go.
0: That was a decent sandwich. Okay.
2: Coop, actually having the category.
0: I know,
2: I like
0: right?
2: That.
0: I did. It got me hungry, and I was like, I'm having that for lunch.
3: It's called research, Brad.
0: Yeah,
2: right. I love it.
0: Yeah, they know what they're doing. Okay, gut reaction. AI or it didn't happen. A 4-ton SpaceX Falcon 9 upper stage launched in January 2025, drifted into orbit for 18 months before crashing into the moon on Wednesday near the Einstein crater at over 5,000 miles per hour. It was confirmed by observational data. They can show where it hit, and they have the observational data about it. Meanwhile, though, Elon Musk shared a video of the impact on Twitter. It got 5 million views and reshares of people looking at the video of this rocket hitting the moon, and it wasn't until afterwards, when he was tagged with a community note, that he was like, oh yeah, this is AI-generated video, not a video of it actually happening. And that only got 600,000 impressions as opposed to the 5 million. So, gut reaction, AI or it didn't happen. Matt?
3: Oh, man. I'm so out on AI. I'm so out.
0: In this use, yeah, I hear you. Brad, what do you think? AI or it didn't happen?
2: Pretty amazing, guys. Is that not social media in a nutshell?
0: Right.
3: Yeah.
2: The fake thing gets all the views. The retraction does not. And he got community noted on his own app?
0: His own app. Within seconds, apparently.
2: That's the word. Out.
0: Yeah. Just like poor Brian Hughes, when he was trying to cover the weather last week, people were sending fake pictures of everything.
3: Oh,
0: like, this tornado's touching down. I mean, get off that stuff. It doesn't have to be. Yeah, I'm out on this. Yeah. I mean, the guy himself should be able to share the facts, right, of the thing?
3: True.
0: Let's see. Okay, ending it up with celebrity Eli Roth. He has a new movie coming out. He is the director of Hostel and Cabin Fever. He started his own theater, and he has a new movie. It's called The Horror Section, and he's coming out with Ice Cream Man. It's in theaters now. Eli Roth, Matt, in or out?
3: Seems a little weird. I'm in.
0: How about you, Brad? Eli Roth, are you in or out?
2: Not a big horror genre guy. I'm actually out.
0: At one point in time, I kind of liked the Hostel type of horror films. I'm not into those anymore. Ice Cream Man on IMDb is sitting at a cool 3.9 out of 10 right now. Mm. I'm kind of out on Eli Roth.
3: That's fine. I see you guys.
0: Yeah, I'm sorry, Matt. Hey, Brad, thanks. I appreciate it, man.
2: Thanks.
4: Good evening. It's 5:30 at 84 degrees in the capital city. I'm Jack Carlson in the 580 WCHS radio newsroom. The first appearance in federal court for a former Kanawha County law enforcement officer. 55-year-old Cass Close appeared before U.S. Magistrate Judge Dwayne Tinsley today. Close is accused of sexually assaulting a female inmate in July 2025. Close was working as a court bailiff at the Kanawha County Judicial Building at the time. Prosecuting attorney Jennifer Harold says there's a very strong case against Close. Meanwhile, Close's attorney Rachel Zimorowski asked for Close to be able to live in South Carolina with his daughter. Judge Tinsley denied that request and remanded Close to U.S. Marshals custody for the remainder of the federal investigation. Read more at WCHSnetwork.com. Marshall University officials say they're investigating how artificial intelligence can be used in the classroom. Marshall President Brad Smith says AI can be used for precision instruction. He says that could help students where they are and reduce so-called teaching to the middle.
5: students that aren't quite ready, you're trying not to outpace them. The ones that are really gifted or further along, you have to kind of slow down for the others. And so this gives you an ability to really start to think about an N of one teaching approach if we can figure it out.
4: University officials have discussed AI at meetings throughout the summer. The new core jobs site in Mason County is shutting down on Monday over a threat. Company officials say they received a threat to the site that would reportedly be carried out on Monday. Officials didn't specify what the threat entailed. The Mason County Sheriff's Department is giving security to the site over the next 10 days. FBI and state police are investigating the threat. The Reds are in the nation's capital this weekend. We'll have coverage of the first of three against the Nationals at 6:45 tonight here on 580 WCHS. It's 84 degrees in the capital city. I'm Jack Carlson, 580 WCHS, the voice of Charleston.
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8: 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The Mountaineers have rebuilt the defensive roster with just a handful of returning players on that side of the ball. WVU defensive coordinator Zach Alley believes he has a more talented defense than a year ago.
9: 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And then, you know, we did a good job bringing some guys in who understand what we want, you know, and what the expectations are.
8: 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We'll get into it in depth on the CityNet statewide sports line tonight. 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After the sports line, Reds baseball against the Washington Nationals. 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Coverage at 7, Reds and the Nationals on WCHS. 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

0: It is 27 minutes until the top of the hour. Thanks for tuning in to Metro News Hotline. I'm Dale Cooper, and filling in for Dave Weekly for today plus a week. So I'll be in all next week, cooking up a couple of different segments and ideas for you coming up for next week, different guests. I try to mix it up a little bit while keeping things between the lines for the most part. So we'll see what I come up with for next week and getting some folks in here. But appreciate you tuning in today and aspirationally next week as well for those of you that are fans of the program. I hope that you that keep it here right with us until Dave gets back a week from Monday, enjoying his vacation as he is rewarded with this time.
1: We allow that every now and
0: then. We do allow it. It seems like it's been forever since I've seen the guy now, though, because I was out of town last week, and he was out of town. He's out of town now, and he's going to be out of town next week.
2: And you guys weren't even in the same place yesterday.
0: I want to forget what he looks like, thankfully.
1: Now. Easy, Tiger.
0: We have Aristotle Jones on the line, so we might as well exactly get it cleared up, get it ready to go, because it's time to see what sounds good in West Virginia.
3: Oh, those West Virginia.
0: Woo! There we go. Aristotle, how you doing today?
4: I'm doing great. Did you hear Matt Murphy? He really let it out.
0: He hit it, man. I'm telling you. He hit it. I feel very humbled now. He really got it.
4: There was some sustain there. It was good. Well, Coop, I think you're carrying it most of the time. Now, I'm not trying to rib Dave or anything, but, you know, he tries.
0: He's not here. You can say whatever you want.
1: He's not listening. We know.
0: Yeah, he's definitely not listening.
4: On the Metro News TV app, he's probably just dialed in.
0: Maybe so. How you doing, Aristotle? How's the summer treating you so far?
4: Man, summer's treating me good. You know, we were in Steubenville, Ohio last night with the band and at the historic Fort Steuben. And, you know, it was a great crowd playing along the Ohio River. And I grew up in Huntington along the Ohio River. So it's interesting to do a show at a different part of the river. Like, sometimes I perform in Pittsburgh along the Ohio River, and then you know, so as you kind of make your way along, you're like, huh, it all feels the same to me. It's good. I like that, the river valley, you know, between the south and the north. I think it's all great. Great people.
0: You just need a skiff and a pole, and you can just, like, go down the river and sing.
4: That's like a dream of ours, man. There's this traveling river circus. They would just a couple of years ago, they were traveling through. And so we've been looking for barges and stern wheels and whatever. I'm so jealous of the stern wheel cruises that, like, Bob Thompson got to do down there in Charleston. I thought that was the coolest thing. I can't wait to play on the river.
0: One of these days, man, that's an aspiration. That's a good idea. I think
1: we know a guy now.
4: More of a canoe guy. Like Appalachian Soul canoe. You know, could you see me? Or kayak.
0: I got to ask you a question. Can you sing about the weather? Because you know that our Metro News meteorologist Brian Hughes owns he lives on a boat.
4: Oh,
0: so you know, maybe okay. work in a little stormy weather or something like that into your set and make it work.
4: That's the segment that you were trying to pitch earlier, right? Aristotle sings the weather.
0: Yeah, that would
4: we'll
0: be good,
4: work on
0: right?
4: Let's work on that one.
0: Well, let's talk about some views inside of a venue coming up for this week, because I always like how Dave says, and it's absolutely true. We like to spotlight some of the places around the state where you can go and listen to live music, and maybe places that you're not thinking about or don't know what's going on. So tell us what's going on at the Weirton Event Center this weekend.
4: Well, right across the river from Steubenville, Ohio, is Weirton, West Virginia. So if that gives everybody a little bit of proximity, it's right at the tip top of the northern panhandle. And, you know, they have lots of great music. So we were just up at Steubenville, and now we're going to be across the river back in West Virginia at the Weirton Event Center for their second Saturday's concert series. Now, this has been going on all summer long. It's going to keep going on until September. But it's just a free concert series that pairs up with there's a farmer's market. It goes on from 5 p.m. to 9 p.m. on Saturday. I'll be there. We're headlining, and there's another band called New Age Adenas that'll be opening up for us. So it's another one of those great free concert series that West Virginia loves to offer. I think we probably have more free live music than any other state.
0: Oh, and there's so, a ton. You're right.
4: As summer moves along, I encourage everybody to get out there and go see something free. And then as winter comes, pay for a ticket or two.
0: Man, I have to ask you a question. You know, you're familiar with the effect of, you know, like back in 1995 when Microsoft launched Windows 95 and they launched it with the Rolling Stones' Start Me Up. And, you know, I don't know about you, but that song forever has now been associated with Microsoft to me. Like, I'm a Stones fan, but I have a hard time listening to that song because it's just like a commercial to me. You know, like it's hard for me to separate the two. So I'm wondering if you regret now with your contributions to this program, because with your song that you used to open up the West Virginia Hills, that's one of your signature songs, but now it's just known as the Hotline Open, man. And can you live with yourself on that?
4: Well, Dale, you obviously haven't been out to a concert, because whenever I sing it, now people in the crowd are already singing it.
0: So they do.
4: I'm okay with it, man. And you know, West Virginia is a great state, and anytime we can sing about it, I mean, people just love it. And, you know, show us state pride. Absolutely not, man. It can be the Hotline song. How about that?
0: No, it's good. It's good stuff. And even when that song was still not quite a season, the last time you were in Charleston, people knew the song when you started to sing it. So yeah, people know, and people know the song.
4: You know, I was playing this show at this little dive bar in Confluence, Pennsylvania, where this woman from Nebraska had made her way to this small show, probably like 30 people, and this was about 2 weeks ago. And I start singing West Virginia Hills, and I see this woman out in the audience, and she's from Nebraska. She's singing along word for word. So
0: nice.
4: Apparently, she's a Hotline fan.
0: Hey, that sounds hey. Whatever the reason, that's good stuff. That's good stuff. Let's talk about our first good sound of the week. This week we have something good brewing in Morgantown.
4: Oh well, Sabrosone Latin Band. They are a Morgantown-based Latin band. But they're going to be rocking out at Multifest in Charleston this weekend. They're led by Jose Ramirez, and they do cumbia and salsa, and they blend it all together. And one way they're reaching out and trying to showcase the diversity that is right here in West Virginia is by doing Latin dance classes on the last Thursday of every month. And so they're finding different venues around the state. They were up in Wheeling at the Wheeling's Art Festival not too long ago. And now they're going to be down at Multifest in Charleston. And I would highly recommend that Dale Cooper gets his booty on the dance floor and learn some of that cumbia and salsa dancing. Are you ready for that?
0: I'll take my daughter. She can lead the way. I think that would work out all right. She loves to dance.
4: Well, here's a song that'll get you in the mood, and maybe your daughter can, you know, start choreographing some moves. And it's Sabrosone Latin Bands with Sabrosoa Cumbian Aniera.

0: I can totally see Dale Cooper dancing.
1: You see me boogieing?
0: Oh, yeah.
1: What I know about, when you talk about Samba music, the different kind of music, that's a studio recording there. When it's live, that sounded great anyway, but when it's live, so much energy gets infused into that kind of music. It becomes like a little party.
2: Well, I'm so glad you guys are on board because, like I say, Saxophone Latin Band will be performing tomorrow at Multifest. Just check out their website to find out what time they're going to be performing. But it's going to be in the afternoon, and it's super engaging. You're absolutely right. You just see people on the dance floor just kind of grooving in their own space, or they're dancing together. And it really is music that brings the community together. So you definitely got to check out Saxophone Latin Band.
1: You got to check it out. Multifest, that is this weekend, of course, here in Charleston on Saturday, August 8th, which is tomorrow. Another concert that we have coming up, the Cool Concert coming up, and this is going to be in Shinston, West Virginia, and that's coming up tomorrow as well.
2: Actually, Dale, man, I have a typo in our show, man. I told you the wrong thing. Because we're going to go up to Wheeling for the Heritage Music Blues Festival.
1: Oh, there we go. Okay.
2: Going on this weekend. Cindy was last week, and it was a really well-attended festival in Shinston. But
1: you got the body of it right. That's my fault. Okay. You got the body of it right. I apologize for that. Yeah, talk about this. The Heritage Blues Festival is coming up the 25th year?
2: 25th year, and it's right along the river, right along the Ohio River in Wheeling, West Virginia. They bring in one of those really cool river boats as the backdrop, and they park it right at the Heritage Port Amphitheater. And then they have national acts coming through. It's a really great time. This is their first year under new management. They've been not only getting run by Waterfront Hall, who has a great music venue right across the street from the festival, and it's going to have lots of art vendors, lots of blues history, and great rock and roll acts and blues acts, including St. Paul and the Broken Bones, Eddie Ninevolt, J.J. Gray and Mofro, and Eric Gales, along with Wheeling's own Adrian Niles Trio. And it's going to be like all day for 3 days. It's going on right now, but you can still get tickets at heritagemusicfest.com and get yourself a wristband, spend the weekend there, and just enjoy lots of good music along the banks of the Ohio River. And here's Adrian Niles with the song, well, at least the title probably is how you're going to feel after before Dave gets back. But until then, here's a great blues song by Adrian Niles, About to Quit.

0: Man, I'll tell you what, that's good and crunchy. That's some nice sounding blues.
1: Oh, yeah, there's going to be all kinds of great blues going on. Like I say, you can catch J.J. Gray, Mofro, Eric Gale, St. Paul and the Broken Bones, Eddie Ninevolt, and that's just the tip of the iceberg because there's going to be over 31 musical acts on two stages going on all weekend long. I had a chance to perform there last year, and it was a blast. So if you're in the Wheeling area or if you just want to take a little road trip up the Ohio River, you can either go up to Weirton and catch me on Saturday, and then you can head back down and catch the Blues Festival on Sunday. I'm just saying, it's a great time to be on the Ohio River this weekend.
0: Man, that sounds like a great time. I remember St. Paul and the Broken Bones. I believe that they were the band that closed out Mountain Stage's first post-COVID show that was outdoor at the Joan in Huntington. And I think I think that they were the band that did that. And I remember seeing amazing 4K camera work of their performance. And they put on a fantastic show. They're very good live. That's going to be a good show.
1: You know, and I love the fact that there's high-quality live music all throughout West Virginia this summer. And there's going to be some great performers at Multifest down in Charleston this weekend, too. And there's even going to be, like, a gospel sing on Sunday. And so, like, just what I'm saying, like, there's ways that the community can get involved with blues, rock and roll, R&B, hip-hop, country acts are performing all over. There's jam bands that are doing stuff. Like, Billy Strings was just in Charleston. So it's like, there's just like a lot of cool music and I'm just saying, West Virginia, it's time to own it because it sounds good in West Virginia.
0: That's good stuff, Aristotle. I appreciate your time as always in telling us about the good venues, the good sounds and the good music about the Mountain State from the Appalachian Soul Man himself. Thank you so much, Aristotle. We appreciate your contributions.
1: Oh, absolutely, Dale. And I'll see you next week, man.
0: Sounds good, man. We'll talk to you next week, Aristotle. Have a good week. That's Aristotle Jones, the Appalachian Soul Man. Catch him sometime. I'll tell you, I've seen Aristotle perform before. I know you did too, Matt. Aristotle puts on a great show.
2: He was just here in Charleston a couple weekends ago.
0: Yeah, he has a high energy, high performance show. It's a really good time. I mean, and I mean that legitimately just as a music fan. It's a good show.
3: He is the Soul Man.
0: He is the Appalachian Soul Man. Let's do this. Let's take a break. Matt, you see that it's 13 minutes until 6 o'clock?
3: I do see.
0: Let's take one more break. We'll come back and do something, and then we'll wrap up the show.
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8: I'm Ed Benkin. Training camp continues in the NFL after last night's preseason opener in Canton between the Panthers and the Cardinals. The other 30 teams open their preseason next week, including the Chiefs. Coach Andy Reid says quarterback Patrick Mahomes is unlikely to play in the preseason. Mahomes is recovering from a knee injury, which ended his season last December. Receiver Stephon Diggs is now a member of the Commanders. Diggs talked about settling in with his new team earlier today.
9: I mean, I've been around the game for a long time. I've been productive. You know, I kind of know my way around the field a little bit. So I come with like a little bit of experience, I would say. And then leadership, I know everybody's led differently. I'm new here, so just trying to earn my keeping, earn the respect of my teammates, earn the respect of my coaches. Most importantly right now, learn the playbook.
8: Diggs had been a free agent since being released by New England at the end of last season. The agent for Bills guard Osiris Torrence told ESPN's Adam Schefter and the NFL Network's Ian Rappaport that the team has given Torrence a four-year contract extension worth $78.4 million. $46 million of the extension would be guaranteed. Now to baseball, where the White Sox and Guardians meet tonight in an AL Central Division showdown. First place Chicago leads Cleveland and Minnesota by three games. The suddenly slumping Dodgers have lost six in a row. They will take on the Diamondbacks tonight. Arizona holds the final wild card spot in the National League. The Diamondbacks are one game ahead of the Padres. San Diego will host Houston tonight. As for the Astros, they have won 7 of 10, and they sit in first place in the AL West, a game and a half ahead of the Texas Rangers. Also tonight, the American League East leading Tampa Bay Rays are in Seattle. They will take on the Mariners. Tampa is 68-46 on the season. And the Tigers have been on a roll. They will visit the Giants in San Francisco tonight.
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2: Good afternoon, I'm Matt Murphy with your last check of traffic. At this time, no major accidents or delays to be aware of. Traffic is rather light this evening. If you are heading out, just use caution. Get safely to your destination. 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
3: It's Dave Allen coming up on the next show. Danny Jones will stop by. We'll have more of this movie being filmed here in the Kanawha Valley, and the folks from Leah's Legacy will stop by. Plus your calls and texts too, right here, Voice of Charleston, WCHS.
4: Well, it is almost 5:53. That's 7 minutes until Matt and I get to punch our tickets out of here. And we have a 3 minute break in the middle there too. So that's not very much time left to talk. That's not a bad thing.
2: We could just have a pregnant pause.
4: Like a really awkward pause. Okay, let's go to break.
2: You know,
4: that would sound like me. Thought we could talk about one stupid thing before we got out of here. That might be a new segment. One stupid thing.
2: One stupid thing.
4: That's
2: I love it.
4: That's not bad for like a 5:53 segment on Fridays. One stupid thing. So the one stupid thing that I came across today is Liquid Death, which is that company, the bottle or the canned water company, which I could take or leave. I've had it before. It's canned water. It is what it is, right? There's a ton of that stuff around. But, you know, they come out with different flavors and different things along those lines. And so now they just came out with chocolate peanut butter cup canned water.
2: Hmm.
4: And my first reaction is that sounds really gross. But my second reaction is the Kroger used to make some sparkling water that was flavored like cola and root beer and lemon lime. They still do lemon lime, but not as much as tasting like Sprite. But those things were legitimately good. Like if you liked soda but didn't really love the sweetness, they were fine. So it does make me think, could this not be as bad as it sounds? Because it just sounds like pouring water over a Reese's cup and drinking the backwash is kind of what it reminds me of.
2: Well, Liquid Death, I can't get past the can flavor.
4: Yeah, right, right. I know what you mean.
2: I don't taste water. I taste aluminum can. So is this just going to be like aluminum can peanut butter cup?
4: Water.
2: And then water flavor as like the third...
4: There's something about this too that reminds me. There's a book that was made into a TV series, and I didn't watch the TV series, so I don't know how they translated this, but there's a book written by Neil Gaiman and Terry Pratchett. It was called Good Omens. Mm-hmm. And it portrays like the four horsemen of the apocalypse, the end of the world, Revelations times, things along those lines. But it was an interesting one of their takes on famine, one of the four horses of the apocalypse, was that people actually ate, but they ate tons of stuff that had no nutritional value in them. And that's how famine took over, was that they were actually feeding themselves constantly, but feeding themselves of things that didn't have anything in it. And sometimes I take a look around, I'm like, are we actually approaching that level now?
2: I thought the four horses of the apocalypse was you, Dave, me, and Ryan.
4: Oh, that works better for me anyway, I guess. But anyway, I just thought, liquid peanut butter cup water. I don't know. Buy or sell, I guess, right? In or out. That's going to do it, though, so we can take a break now. Let's go ahead and end the hour and the week on that note.
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3: In southeastern Ohio, north central Lawrence County in southeastern Ohio, northwestern Mason County in western West Virginia, until 6:30 p.m. Eastern Daylight Time. At 5:54 p.m. Eastern Daylight Time, severe thunderstorms were located along a line extending from near Lake Hope State Park to 7 miles east of South Webster, moving east at 35 miles per hour. Hazard, 60 miles per hour wind gusts and quarter-size hail. Source, radar indicated.
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0: I'll be criticized for this vote. What's new?
1: A helicopter helping battle a large Utah wildfire crashed today, says the Federal Aviation Administration, with no immediate word on the conditions of the two people aboard. Wall Street major indexes closed higher. 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
1: A teenager accused of dressing as a clown and randomly stabbing a man to death at a bus stop in East St. Louis, Illinois, has been charged with murder, say state police. No word about why it happened. The teen will be detained until at least his next hearing in juvenile court. Spokesman for an Iranian parliament commission says the general framework of an agreement with Oman on the Strait of Hormuz has been finalized. Iran's previously said it would direct ships through an Iranian-controlled entrance and an exit controlled by Oman. A New Mexico judge says Meta, owner of Instagram and Facebook, helped fuel the state's child mental health crisis and must pay $567 million on top of a recent jury decision.
3: New Mexico's attorney general is calling the court ruling against Meta historic, saying it changes a narrative around the world about the dangers that he says social media poses to children. He says they expect an appeal from Meta.
4: They have not shown any willingness to either accept responsibility for their conduct or concede that they have a role to play in fixing and addressing the harms that they created.
3: New Mexico Attorney General Raul Torres is calling on all states to update outdated laws to rein in social media use by children. Alex Stone, ABC News.
1: Amid sometimes days-long blackouts in Cuba, fueled by the oil blockade imposed by the Trump administration, Cubans are planning their lives around the brief periods when the juice is back on. Chuck Sievertson, ABC News.
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8: Good evening, I'm Jack Carlson in the 580 WCHS Radio Newsroom. Frontier reports that 10,000 of its customers on Charleston's East End are experiencing outages this evening. There's no timeline for restoring service. The city of South Charleston says a Cheddar Scratch kitchen is coming to Park Place. It's joining the area with the Kroger Marketplace. Officials say construction will begin soon on the Cheddars. A former Kanawha County Sheriff's deputy appearing in federal court for the first time today. 55-year-old Cass Close is accused of sex crimes against an inmate at the Kanawha County Judicial Building in Charleston. U.S. Magistrate Judge Dwayne Tinsley denied Close's request to live with his daughter in South Carolina. He'll now remain in federal custody while an investigation takes place. Your Metro News AccuWeather forecast. Chances for some thunderstorms tonight, a low of 70. Mostly cloudy and humid with a couple of showers and a thunderstorm tomorrow, a high of 85. 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
12: Bill McKenzie kicks a 38-yard field goal on the final play of the football game.
13: 5 seconds left in the game. Do you believe in miracles? Yes!
14: It is a great night to be a Mountaineer, wherever you may be.
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0: time for the state's most listened to sports talk show. 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
1: Friday night on the Sportsline, preseason practice underway. We're going to get into what happened today in terms of Rich Rodriguez and Rick Trickett and Mountaineer veteran receiver Jaden Bray meeting the media, and we'll dive deeply into those comments. First, we say good evening to Greg Hunter and Brad Howe.
2: Good evening, all.
3: Hi, it's everyone.
1: Good to see you again, Greg, an esteemed member of the Hall of Fame committee, and the Hall of Fame made news today with the announcement of the class of 2026.
3: Yeah, that was our committee voted on that in May. So I don't want to be accused of following suit with any others, but we've had that out. But it just announced today, and I think it's a class that a lot of people are going to look forward to their induction ceremony. Certainly the headliner of John Beilein getting in is going to get noticed, but a few first ballot Hall of Famers as well are opportunities for Ashley Buchanan and who?
2: Bria Holmes. Ashley Lawrence and Kadisha Buchanan go in together as they should.
3: Yep. Yeah. And Bria Holmes. All those in their first year of eligibility for the Hall of Fame. And like I said, we've done that before. And it's not, hey, it has to go in this way. But, you know, Geno and Stedman and Tavon all went in together. And they were all first ballot people. But it's sort of nice when those that are so ingrained with each other that you can bring those in at the same time. So they go in. Their Hall of Fame induction will be the Saturday before the Arizona home football game in October.
2: You know, it's interesting on Coach Beilein, not here very long, but I don't know that there's any debate that he should be a part of the Hall of Fame class, given where the program was and where it ascended just in a short time. So not a lot of number of years, but certainly worthy of this honor.
3: Yeah, and I will say, I mean, that was part of the debate. And it took several years for Bobby Bowden to go in. So I sort of view them in a similar type of light, guys that were incredibly successful at WVU, weren't here incredibly long, and then went on and had further success at their next stop. And it took a few years for Bobby Bowden to eventually make his way into the WVU.
4: The National Weather Service in Charleston, West Virginia has issued a severe thunderstorm warning for southern Gallatin County in southeastern Ohio, central Lawrence County in southeastern Ohio, west central Mason County in western West Virginia, until 6:45 p.m. Eastern Daylight Time. At 6:07 p.m. Eastern Daylight Time, severe thunderstorms were located along a line extending from 6 miles south of Rio Grande to 7 miles north of Chesapeake, moving east at 20 miles per hour. Hazard, 60 miles per hour wind gusts and quarter-size hail. Source, radar indicated. Impact, hail damage to vehicles is expected. Expect wind damage to roofs, siding, and trees. Locations impacted include Lake Vesuvius, Vernon, Waterloo, Ade, Crown City, Pedro, and Ashton.
1: Eventually got there in 2010. All right, so John Beilein, as you mentioned, the headliner, and those two women soccer players. I mean, this is incredible. Kadisha Buchanan and Ashley Lawrence were both first team all Big 12 conference every season of their career, and Buchanan made the all defensive team all 4 years as well.
3: What they'd done.
1: And they led that team to the college
2: game. And was it seven titles, like between regular season and conference? I think seven conference titles
3: Sounds right, between those two in those four years.
2: That's pretty strong, too. And then obviously the Olympic career for both of them, and World Cup career and the whole thing. Yeah,
3: And you could make a argument that theirs is one of the best team finishes in the history of West Virginia University, getting to the finals ending up as runners-up in their senior season. Obviously, the men's basketball team got there. Of course, the rifle teams won many of them, but that's an accomplishment this university has not enjoyed very often. So they were easy. And truthfully, so was Bria Holmes.
1: Yeah, Bria Holmes, a 2,000-point score. 2,000 points, nearly 500 rebounds, over 300 assists.

0: nearly 200 three-point goals made. And, yeah, that was an incredible career. Incredible career. And another very accomplished coach going in Craig Turnbull, who led the wrestling program for decades.
1: Yeah. I mean, what a long and illustrious career he had at West Virginia University, leading, you know, you've got the bio there. I don't have it in the top of my head. But, you know, top 20 finishes, but then the All-Americans and national champions that he coached in that sport. From the Greg Joneses on through, was just incredible what he led West Virginia to.
0: Coach, the only five individual national championship wrestlers in program history. Of course, Greg Jones won three of those, but Scott Collins and Dean Morrison winning individual national championships as well. So, yeah, the coach of those five. And forgive me for not knowing the proper pronunciation of the distance running athlete that went in. Is it Kasich?
1: Kasich.
0: Alex Kasich.
1: Okay. Yeah.
0: From the 70s.
1: Exactly. Came through the senior committee. It had been somebody who'd been talked about before, but there's a senior committee that brings, you know, potential candidates forward. They're not automatically in when the senior committee brings them forward. The entire committee then votes on them. But he's someone that's been talked about before, but when the senior committee brought him forward this year, he went in pretty easily, called one of the best distance runners West Virginia had during that time frame. Maybe not the best, because they had some really good runners over that period, but certainly among those.
0: Saturday, October 10th, that's the Hall of Fame game. That's the Arizona contest. Don't know the start time yet, so obviously you don't know the time for the Hall of Fame ceremony.
1: It's, memory serves, it's typically 3 hours before kick time, so whatever kick time is.
2: And hopefully Coach Beilein will be able to make it back. He's also going into Michigan's Hall of Fame this season. I thought I saw Patrick put something out today. That's 10 Halls of Fame for Coach Beilein. And I'm sure there's one still to come. I can't imagine he doesn't get into the Basketball Hall of Fame here at some point, too.
1: That'll be the final crowning jewel for him. But, he is going into Michigan, but that's earlier in the football season. They've got theirs in early September. West Virginia's in October. So at least in that regard, there's no scheduling conflict. And, you know, we've seen that sometimes when some of these Hall of Famers are pro athletes and there's some scheduling conflicts and they can't make it in or whatever. It's always nice when they're there, though, and part of the ceremony. So hopefully as many can come in as possible. I'm not certain about Buchanan and Lawrence because last year they were still playing professionally overseas. So they've had long and illustrious careers. We'll have to see if they have the opportunity.
0: That's the official Hall of Fame list. You can read much more at WVMetroNews.com. A lot of football to get into, and we will with post-practice comments from head coach Rich Rodriguez. That's coming up next on the CityNet Statewide Sports Line. We're back to the Health Plan Studios right after this.
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9: This is the Bloomberg Money Minute. The U.S. labor market may be a lot weaker than previously thought. 23,000 jobs lost in July. 80,000 adds were forecast. And the numbers reported in May and June revised sharply lower by a combined 103,000 workers. But that weak data is easing pressures on the Federal Reserve to raise rates when it meets next month. And that sent stocks high.

0: higher today. The S&P 500 closing at a fresh all-time high. The Dow up 152 points. The Nasdaq up 342. That's a 1.3% gain. The S&P added 48, but oil was higher too. It closed above $78 a barrel. After slashing its full-year forecast, saying that Cyclospora outbreak tied to lettuce at Taco Bell's kept a lot of diners away, shares of the salad chain Sweetgreens fell 8% today. And it's been a big hit in Canada for a couple of years, and now, coming to the U.S. for the first time this fall, Kellogg's Cinnamon Maple Frosted Flakes. Tom Busby, Bloomberg Radio.
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3: Back day three of preseason football practice. Greg, a ton of offensive line talk today.
4: Yeah, I wanted to make sure that this thing got going in the right direction.
3: So let's get to it.
4: Yes, please.
3: Head coach Rich Rodriguez, his first comments today were about the offensive line.
5: Yeah, certainly. You know, we had an issue last year with just no experience. And so we wanted to, whether it's getting out of portals, try to find guys that had started. So we went from guys that really didn't have any linemen that had started college before to having seven or eight guys that have actually started in college football, and then a couple guys returning here. And Trick's done a great job. You know, I think he's one of the best at what he does, and I like where we're at. We still got a lot of work to do, but you know, I think it's we expect a lot of improvement. Have to be better, but I do think a lot of improvement. And it starts with those players that we got, the players that are coming back, and then Trick is so good at what he does, and he's, you know, what I think there's a lot of things that makes Rick a good coach, but one of the best is that, you know, he's has got a lot of pride in his unit. You know, not that he, you know, he ain't worried about being a head coach, he ain't worried about being a coordinator, he worries about his line doing their job and being as good as they can be. And he's a perfectionist, and I love the way he gets those guys going. So I like our group, and you always hope that you could have eight starters, you know, backup guard, backup center, backup tackle, but I'm hoping we can have 10. I think there's probably 10 or 11 guys that we feel that we can get good enough to win with, and that's the goal.
3: So we'll hear from Coach Trickett coming up, but let's keep this rolling here with Rich Rodriguez on some of the individuals, his thoughts on some of those 8 or 10 guys.
5: I mean, you want to go through the whole line. That's why I'm afraid to miss somebody. It's like telling me which one is my favorite kids, Raquel or Rhett. You know, you love them both so much. You like the guys that came back. They got some experience. Nick Cray, Agbo, Landon Livingston, you know, Josh Asosa. Those guys are better players than they were a year ago, which you expect them to be. And they're playing different roles, too. You know, Landon's playing a couple different positions. Nick is playing more guard than tackle. Malik is playing, you know, on the right side. So those guys have all gotten better. And then the transfers we got was Karsten, Devin. Obviously, the guys from Jack State and Cam and Bubba, you know, have played in our offense, and so they were kind of plug and play good. But more than anything, you know, like Bubba and Cam, they've been in this offense and have been in the battles and have been with Trickett, and they can help teach and help coach those guys the way we wanted to get done. So that was great to pick all those guys up.
6: That's more on them. Kevin Brown, what you thought he could be.
5: And then our young guys, you know, Kevin and Aiden and Big Jonas. I really like our freshman Camden. I really like our freshman class. I think, you know, some of those guys –

0: a chance to play early, you know, like Kevin. Kevin, you know, well, I'm going to play them all, and then why would we redshirt him, right? There's no real redshirt. But Kevin's got a chance to start. I mean, he's physically ready, but more than anything, he's got a certain level of maturity, I guess, football maturity, that you don't see typically in a true freshman. So, you know, I kind of knew that when we signed him, and then he's been what we thought he would be, and he'll keep getting better too.
1: So a little first little clue there, and we'll get deeper into that, but that's a pretty good list of guys that are coming in and making an impact, plus the returnees, a handful mm-hmm. of guys that are going to contribute
2: well,
1: this year.
2: I've used this stat before, but he talks about, you know, game experience and starting experience amongst offensive linemen. And last year, West Virginia entered the season with players who had started 29 total college games at the FBS level in their career. This year, 126. So it's just night and day in terms of the experience that this group has. And again, most of that comes elsewhere, but a lot of it does come from guys who played for Rick Trickett in the past.
3: Yeah, and I'll use my stat that I always get to. They're seventh nationally in returning snaps. Mm-hmm. So it's you got a lot of experience there, albeit not a ton of it at West Virginia. Hey, that was a meaty answer there. Mm-hmm. He said a couple things that were interesting. His chuckle when he made the point that those guys, Cam and Bubba, had played with Trickett tells you something, and that's true, yeah. Right? It's not just that they know the system. It's understanding the way they're being coached as well and handling it and setting the tone for that room. I thought that was interesting. And then, yeah, they like multiple young guys here. Obviously, Kevin Brown's the headliner of that class, and he's going to be a plug and play right away. But mm-hmm. there's some of those younger guys he mentioned that if they can stick around and develop a little bit, you might be looking at some guys that have a future in football here.
1: More on the offensive line. The line more physical this year, according to Coach Rich Rodriguez.
0: I think you got to have a certain size if you want to move people, but more than anything, it's getting your technique and coming off the ball and being physical, and their footwork is so critical. And, you know, there's a lot of things, you know, and again, last year, those guys, I think there were moments that they were okay, and but, you know, nobody was good enough, coaches or players last year, so we knew we had to get everything fixed. But, you know, we have – I'm blessed. I have, you know, he coached Trickett, and he's got two assistant line coaches in Dressler and Trey, and those two have been around with in our system for 3, 4, 5 years, and so there's a lot of coaching going on. It's and I love the way the group works, and you know, like today's the first day. There's going to be like I'm going to probably be mad at him at moments today, but I think it's really important to him, and I like how hard they're working.
1: Much more on the offensive line coming up, as we'll hear from Coach Rick Trickett. What about the practice today? Was it better than the last time we heard from the head coach on Wednesday?
0: On the first day, it was first day, and that wasn't full pads, but it was shell, so it's almost like full pads. And it got interrupted because of rain, so we had to come in, and so that probably put me in a sour mood a little bit. And then, you know, we had some guys that were not serious injuries but cramping out. And I get frustrated with that. I shouldn't, but, you know, because it happens. But, you know, I guess 75 degrees and no humidity, you know, I don't think anybody should be cramping up. You know, I've been down south when it's 90 and really humid and, you know, with a lot tougher practice than this. So, but again, we got to remind our guys to hydrate. And I thought the intensity was okay. But I don't think the execution is nearly. I mean, it's like I want to move on to some more scripted stuff or more stuff to put in, but I'm not going to be able to because we got to execute what we have in today before we put something in tomorrow.
3: Rich was never this big of a meteorologist his first time here. He has added that in his career since he left, Greg. He's a heavy weather guy this week.
2: But the weather never changes. Unlike what it's doing outside, yeah. It's always 75
1: with no humidity.
2: No humidity. So, I mean, we laugh about that, but we've all been around Rich long enough. We've been around football coaches long enough to know that there's a rhyme to what they're doing, right? I mean, you know, you get on them early. You make sure that they're working, putting in the effort, and then maybe you'll dial back. But then again, then after that, a time or two of patting them on the back, then you smack them upside the head a little bit.
3: These press conferences aren't only for our consumption or the fans' consumption. There's messaging going on, so the message of you've got to get tougher and we're going to work harder and it's going to get hotter is certainly being received this week.
1: Running back position, we've talked a ton about Cam Cook over the course of the summer. the spring and the first few days of practice. What about the player who is believed to be the guy who's in line to be the backup, and that would be a freshman in Amari Latimer? Head coach Rich Rodriguez on what he's seen from Latimer.
0: He's a talented guy, a really hard worker. You know, I've known him since he was a freshman, you know, because when his brother was playing for us. So he comes from a football family. It's really important. And, you know, everything's still happening fast, but he's a big physical guy. And, you know, we don't have to rush him into taking reps with the ones right now, even though he's taking some reps with them. But we got Cam there to help lead it. But Jay and Noel are doing a great job with those guys. I like some of our younger backs that we brought in. And even little Andre Devine is showing flashes. He's a competitive guy. He's a smaller guy. He's even smaller than his old man. But he's a good football player. So, yeah, I think I like the room right now.
1: Yeah, you're going to have young guys backing up Cam Cook.
2: Yeah, I mean, that's exactly right. I mean, if Latimer is your backup, which certainly all indications are he is, I mean, he's a true freshman. Now, he's a good-looking true freshman at 5'11", 230.
4: The National Weather Service in Charleston, West Virginia has issued a severe thunderstorm warning for Meigs County in southeastern Ohio, northeastern Gallia County in southeastern Ohio, southwestern Washington County in southeastern Ohio, southwestern Morgan County in southeastern Ohio, Athens County in southeastern Ohio, Mason County in western West Virginia, northeastern Putnam County in western West Virginia, central Jackson County in northwestern West Virginia, western Wood County in northwestern West Virginia, until 7 p.m. Eastern Daylight Time. At 6:25 p.m. Eastern Daylight Time, severe thunderstorms were located along a line extending from 6 miles southeast of Gloucester to 8 miles southwest of Gallup, moving east at 40 miles per hour. Hazard, 60 miles per hour wind gusts and quarter-size hail. Source, radar indicated. Impact, hail damage to vehicles is expected. Expect wind damage to roofs, siding, and trees. Locations impacted include Parkersburg, Athens, Marietta, Belpre, Point Pleasant, Gallup, Ripley, Pomeroy, Racine, Cooville, Rutland, Chester Hill, Fort Run State Park, Vienna, Ravenswood, Williamstown, New Haven, Mason, Sandyville, and Washington. This includes the following highways: Interstate 77 in West Virginia between mile markers 131 and 160, between mile markers 166 and 173, and between mile markers 178 and 179. Interstate 77 in Ohio near mile marker 4. Route 50 in West Virginia between mile markers 1 and 10.
2: Won't get it as often as Owen, but his role is going to be leading the way for others to ensure that those short yardage mishaps don't happen again this year.
3: Guys, let's put a number behind what we're talking about here, because you have got to move the line of scrimmage, Greg, right? And So whether he puts a jumbo package in or puts a fullback in, one of the offseason charges, he was going to get better up front in the push. Part of that reason, Listen to this number, guys. Last year, West Virginia was the sixth worst nationally in rate of gaining 3 yards or more before contact.
2: Wow.
3: You only did it on 21% of your carries. The national average was 10 to 12% better than that. So you were one of the worst in the country about when that first point of contact came. So I'm with you, Greg. I think he's going to line up and be another battering ram up in there to try and clear that space for these backs.
1: What about the wide receiver room? Head coach Rich Rodriguez on what he's seen from the wideouts.
0: Ought to be explosive. Hell, I don't like... You want somebody to be a bell cow, but I mean, Jaden Bray's leading the group there. I love, and we're going to move him around a little bit too. In fact, today was the first time Jaden played some in the slot for us, because he's just a good football player. And then, you know, we GPS our guys, and they'll get eight. You know, Jaden will be the guy that gets more yards than anybody. He'll have 8,000 yards in a practice. He's just a hard worker and a good football player. And Prince is a little banged up right now, but I think he can help us. John Nider can help us. He's got experience. DJ Epps has had good practices. He's got a lot of experience. So I think we have a pretty – Cyrus Charles has been – you know, he's an in-state guy that's showing us a lot, and he's had some good practice too. I think we're going to be able to have six or seven guys that play pretty actively in the rotation.
1: So Cyrus Straw, his name came up earlier this week in the show, and that's been-

0: Confirmed.
1: You're right, Kyle. You talk to them, and they like what Cyrus has been doing. And you can tell he's changed his body. He's a guy that's put some bulk on from what we remember him at Parkersburg South. Great all-around athlete. Greg, that position is fascinating to me because just in terms of potential of those guys he just named, you've got some potential, and you have some guys that really look the part. Now, how much are you going to throw it? How much do you need them? How good are they going to be, and how consistent? That remains to be seen. But there's some potential, it feels like, in that receiver room.
2: Potential is a key word, though, because, I mean, even Jaden Bray, as much as we expect out of him, he's not had many stats at West Virginia just because he hasn't been healthy.
1: He was hurt at Oklahoma State, too. Yeah. He's lost three seasons to
2: injury.
1: Exactly.
2: Against Prince Strong, same thing. He had some nice numbers when he was at Boise, but gets to USC last year, gets hurt in the first game, doesn't play. Taron Francis, redshirts last year at LSU. DJ Epps is the one guy that's put together a statistical season. So there's a lot of potential there, but it's still got to prove itself.
1: Nader's been showing you some flashes, too, here over the last 3 weeks or so. He's starting to come on, can make some contested catches. He might be a little bit of a surprise, although Rich is talking about him there. That might be a guy that we probably haven't talked a lot about all summer that probably ends up making some plays in the fall.
0: One more from the head coach today, and he talked about the potential of getting that tempo cranked up on a consistent basis, more than last year, and the effect that has on the opposing defense.
3: That's the thought, Tony, is that let's try to limit what they can do. So actually it's going to make it easier for us if they don't have eight different fronts or pressures or something to go against because of our pace. Now, the hard part is you might not even be able to know what they're doing because they're not lined up. But I told our coach, that's non-negotiable us. I don't mind saying we like to play fast. I saw somewhere where we were the fastest playing team, I guess, offensively in the country, but we were crappy half the time or more than that. If we get it cranked up or we're getting first downs, 25 first downs a game, and you got possession of the ball and the ball's not incomplete and you're doing that, then you can make conditioning a factor, and how we play, how the tempo of how we play can make a factor in a game. And that's the goal, is we want our pace to have an impact on the game.
1: Here's the numbers. They were the fastest per PFF. Fastest team in the country in terms of tempo. The Mountaineers averaged 19.3 seconds remaining on the play clock over almost 900 plays. They ran just 6.5% of their snaps. So over almost 900 snaps, only 6.5% of the snaps came with fewer than 10 seconds to play. The national average, 33%. West Virginia was 6.5. And as he mentioned, it was a bad offense, and that's a tough recipe. You're going fast, and you're not converting and moving the chains. You end up with a season like you had last year.
2: West Virginia averaged under 19 first downs per game last year. He said he wants to get it to at least 25. So that's what you're looking at. I mean, how many more possessions is that, or just keeping drives alive? And thus, all of a sudden, that tempo continues throughout many, many more minutes of possession and just wears it down on teams.
0: Head coach from today. When we return, we'll hear from veteran offensive line coach Rick Trickett back with the Mountaineers once again. We're in the Health Plan Studios. 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
0: Back on the CityNet statewide sports line from inside the Health Plan Studios on this Friday. Thanks for joining us. Right back to the offensive line talk with Coach Rick Trickett. Met the media today, and let's get into it. His thoughts on the offensive line very early on in preseason camp.
13: Right now, I'm the first group. I'm not completely satisfied, but I think we're on schedule with the first group and stuff. We got some guys in the second group that gotta keep improving, keep coming along and stuff. But you know, I think there's 12 or 13 guys that we can maybe find 10 really top guys to get after somebody. We'd like to be able to play two groups. Mm-hmm. You know, we want to go tempo, that kind of stuff. So, but the first group right now, and we got, you know, got a young one there that's got a lot to learn and stuff. So, but I think we're on schedule.
14: Have you rotated much in the past? Do you iron five, or how much do you rotate? What's your philosophy on that?
13: Well, depends on how good the second group is, but most of the guys I've been under, like Coach Saban and Coach Rodriguez, guys like that, you know, we're going to play our best as long as we can play our best and that kind of stuff until you get up a few scores and then put the guys in and things. But that was a long time ago before tempo came in. And tempo now, you know, they're wearing the defense down, but, you know, sometimes you get one or two, your guys get wore down a little bit with it too. So hopefully we'll have enough guys that, you know, I got my eye on a couple that, you know, they're not that far off from the first. So you hope you got guys when you throw them in, you don't miss a beat.
0: Again, Kevin Brown, the young guy, right? But not the only freshman that they really, really like.
2: No, as a matter of fact, I think most of this class they like. And again, how many of them play extensively this year? I mean, wait and see. Again, there's no use holding anybody back and holding them under set number of games. But I think there'll be a few of those freshmen who see some time. Kevin Brown is the one that you look at and go, okay, he's not only.

0: only going to play, but very well may start, and may start from day one.
1: Yeah, I think he does start. He also gave you the tip there. He said, we like to play our best as long as we possibly can, right? That's so we do this every year. We talk about the options now, and then you get in and you play. I will be interested to watch when tempo goes, but they'll be strategic about their substitution, right? You're not gonna try and substitute when you're trying to hurry up to the line and get it going. So when the defense, Greg, gets its chance to sub in, you're going to try and run some maybe a couple offensive linemen in there. Yeah. But I'll be interested to see, much like basketball coaches tell you in the preseason how many guys they have, and then you get into Big 12 play and that bench gets down to about two guys coming off and it's a seven-man rotation. I won't be surprised if that's where we land offensive line-wise.
2: All right, what about that young guy, Kevin Brown, the thoughts of Coach Rick Trickett?
3: I think he's got a chance to be a good player right now. He's got a chance to be a good player. And then hopefully in another year or so, he's a really good player and stuff. So, but right now, you know, he's a competitive guy. I love his attitude. First guy out for everything. One of the first guys in the building every day and stuff. So, but again, as a freshman, he got a lot of things to learn. And the defense is throwing a lot of stuff at him and stuff. But we got Nick Cray and him, you know, working on one side together, and then Bubba Grayson and Cassidy on the other side. So those guys are, you know, starting to mesh, and, you know, a lot of times you got to learn how to play beside a guy.
2: Wait a minute. He just revealed the first unit there?
0: Yeah, we don't have a depth chart and probably won't have one until – seconds before the opener, but it may be a little bit, and I'll admit that it's certainly interesting as to who's what, but also a little bit aware, because it sounds like, and again, haven't seen it, that Kevin Brown is at left tackle, because he spent most of the spring at right tackle, and Cassidy, who is at left tackle, at right tackle. So maybe they flipped a little bit, and again, that may not mean a ton to the world, but to me, that's a little bit of difference. And I will say, you know, all that world of blind side, left side, those days are gone, to be honest with you. You put your best five out there, but it is a little bit of a flip for those two.
1: And they have, much like we've talked about, maybe more on the safeties and corners, cross-training guys. So they have been doing that with the offensive line for a while, moving guys into different spots to see who fits where. And it might make some sense. You're moving Nick Cray in, but he's got a lot of experience there. Put him next to the young guy there on the left side and let him go at it. But I tell you what, Kevin Brown's lower body guys, those are some tree trunks leg. That's a hard guy to move off his spot, Coach Hunter. That's a big dude in the lower body.
0: Yeah, and again, when you start talking about the ability to drive, and he's young, so I mean, let's wait and anoint him as an All-American, but after he plays at least one game. But the ability to drive people is a whole lot more than just bulk. It is, like you said, leg strength, and also it's playing with pad level. You know, they talk about running backs and pad level so much. There's no position where pad level is more important than offensive linemen. And those guys are usually so tall, it's hard to play with proper pad level when you're trying to get your short yardage situations. But for them, that's what's ultimately going to determine it. Last year's group wasn't small, but it wasn't very athletic and didn't play with good pad level for the most part.
2: Next one from the veteran coach, Rick Trickett. He was asked about a generation gap, something that he's not really worried too much about.
3: I don't handle it. I let them worry about handling it. I don't handle it. They're the ones that got to handle it. Hell, I ain't changing it. You know, I know, and Coach knows, we know what wins. I know how to win. And I'm not going to lower the bar for anybody. You know, we're not going to lower the bar down. You know, get up. And I think sometimes you got to explain to them a little bit more. I think the coaching part of it, you got to show them why. And just like anybody, pro guys, they said, no matter who you are, if you can go up and show a pro player how to do something, he's going to make himself better, then they buy in. And I think they know that they've seen improvement in themselves and things and stuff. So, I don't worry about none of that.
2: That kind of speaks for itself.
0: He's not worried about the generation gap.
2: Move on to the next one. You talked about the freshman, Kevin Brown, starting, and that's something that the coach has no problem with because he has a history. Of course, if you're good enough, you're going to play, and that's always been the philosophy.
3: Raquel may have a thing there or something. I think I've had 13 freshman All-Americans, so or something like that. But I've had Willie Anderson started a true freshman. Rodney Hudson started a true freshman. Victor Riley started a true freshman. I can't go all the way back. I can't remember all of them guys and stuff. I remember them damn good ones, you know, and stuff. But, I mean, Bubba Grayson started for me as a true freshman. Jack State, so, I mean, you know, and things. And last year I had two true freshmen start for me and stuff. So, yeah, I've learned how to dummy it down a little bit to try to keep it simple, you know, for the kids to pick up and things. And so I feel pretty good about, you know, the first group where we're at right now.
2: And it's a pretty impressive list there. Willie Anderson and Victor Riley from Auburn, and who else did he say? Hudson?
0: Yeah.
2: Florida State, three NFL guys right off the top
0: yeah,
2: of his head.
0: Just the top. So, and again, true freshmen that start at West Virginia, we've seen they become NFL guys too.
1: Yeah.
0: Zach Frazier,
1: Wyatt Milam.
0: Exactly. Yeah. So you have to have that ability. But it is a little different in today's world because it used to be they weren't physically ready as true freshmen. And those guys now have such extensive weight training in high school. It's more the mental side of things. And, of course, Kevin Brown's a different world because of his dad, both strength training and the mental side of things. He's more advanced than most.
2: Interesting answer here next about Cam Cook, obviously not directly his coach, but you talked to Cam Cook in this very studio about how it was like being on the field with Rick Trickett coaching the offensive lineman at Jacksonville State.
1: And guys, he said he's here because of Rick Trickett. I mean, that's the other part of that. Cam Cook understood what Rick Trickett was bringing, and Cam Griffin and Bubba Grayson, and knew how important that line is to him. He's here because of Rick Trickett.
2: So the coach asked about what Cam Cook brings to this program.
3: A really good guy. A really good team guy. It's not a me or an I guy. He'll do anything he has to do to help us win. And a good person, and I think a really damn good football player. You know, he can catch the ball. I think he was up ranked one or two in the country at first misses. You know, he got a little knack about that first guy not tackling him and things. So that makes him very good. He knows how to take a lick, how to deliver a lick, but he's what West Virginia football is all about. He's what you want sitting in this room. If we had everybody playing or sitting in this room going to do what he does to win, we'll be in good shape. But he's a great guy, a great football player.
2: So, by all accounts, a perfect fit so far.
0: Yeah, and you know, he's worked with him, so he knows exactly what he's got.
1: I'm interested to watch him. I agree. He, you know, we haven't talked about his speed, and I know he's not Steve Slayton, but not many guys are. I think he's going to be faster than most people predict him to be. He does have some wiggle. He can run through you as well. And he's just a critical part of this. He's doesn't necessarily have to lead the country in rushing like he did last year, but as this offense goes, it's going to be driven by Cam Cook.
2: One more from Rick Trickett. We talked about guards and tackles. What about the center position?
3: I think we're in decent shape. We got about four or five guys, you know, that we're working. I really like Wes King as progress so far. Cam Griffin has played it, you know, for me before, and he's solid in there and stuff. He didn't have a great day today, but he was pretty good the first 2 days. Landon Livingston could help us there a little bit, stuff we needed. I got a young kid named LaMarcus Dillard that down the road, he has a chance to be really, really good kind of player, you know. There's no Dan Moses out there right now, but we're getting closer. We're getting closer and stuff. So, but I think we got guys who can go in there and, you know, Bubba, he's wanting to learn to snap. A lot of these guys, when they get to be them juniors and seniors, they want to learn how to snap the football and they want to learn to play center. A lot of guards do, some of the tackles do, because they know that's an extra thing to hang on up at the next level.
2: All right, so lots and lots of meat during that interview there. I think we got a pretty good idea of the framework of the offensive line.
0: Well, and again, I mean, you know, from a depth perspective, I mean, center is so critical because snapping is not a natural trait. And Trick would give a story where at Auburn, they got down to their sixth center. He said, I didn't have six. You know, so, but that's the way it goes sometimes. So you better train as many as possible, at least get them to snap some. But it sounds like West Virginia's got four that they believe can play. Some are young.
1: Mm-hmm. Yeah, they've worked a lot of those guys there. And pay attention there. Another name entered the chat. Dillard on the offensive line. You talk about young guys that maybe have a chance there. If you're going to get into that depth rotation, that would be one I'd keep an eye on.
0: There, sometimes in the spring.

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3: Seven starts. So if you are going to face their best, it's perhaps Cavalli tonight.
4: It's the Reds and Nationals eventually here from Nationals Park in D.C. We hope to get this game going at some point. It hasn't started raining yet, if it's going to even rain. So
3: there's not even a tarp on
4: this. No, the tarp is still half unrolled. Not even half unrolled. It's a turn unrolled over on the third base warning track. Just beyond the Reds' third base dugout. We are in an Arc Encounter Reds rain delay. We've got a Jim Day podcast queued up, ready to keep you entertained while we wait out the weather here in D.C. Once we know more and when we'll get started, we'll be back with you here across the Reds radio network.
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8: The National Weather Service in Charleston, West Virginia has issued a severe thunderstorm warning for southeastern Meigs County in southeastern Ohio, southern Washington County in southeastern Ohio, east central Mason County in western West Virginia, southwestern Ritchie County in northwestern West Virginia, northeastern Putnam County in western West Virginia, Wirt County in northwestern West Virginia, northwestern Roane County in central West Virginia, Jackson County in northwestern West Virginia, Wood County in northwestern West Virginia, until 7:30 p.m. Eastern Daylight Time. At 6:52 p.m. Eastern Daylight Time, severe thunderstorms were located along a line extending from Washington to near Buffalo, moving east at 35 miles per hour.
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1: They say roads are made for journeys, not destinations. 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
8: Gino, thank you. Always have a good night when you're telling me to have a good night, Jim Day. Welcome back into the podcast, and let's welcome back Matty Mac, Matt McClain. Thanks for joining us again. How you doing?
9: No problem. Thanks for having me. I'm good.
8: You've looked good. You've looked good. And I want to start in spring training.
9: Mm-hmm.
8: When you show up, you know, everyone's doing the eye test again. Back in the day, they really did because guys would show up to get in shape in spring training. Now you got to show up in shape. But everyone does, you know, the eyeball test. And it was not just me. It was more than one person. It was like, who's that? Oh, my goodness. That is Matt McClain. 15 pounds heavier, but I don't know. It just seemed like, wow, he like grew into a man.
9: Yeah.
8: Did you get comments?
9: Yeah, I did from like, you know, over the holidays and stuff. They're like, whoa, like, you're eating a lot? I guess. Yeah. But yeah, I mean, I felt good, coming into spring. Like you said, it's like now it's like everyone shows up. Like you're taking live at-bats day one.
8: Yeah.
9: Have like to. Obviously, I've only been in pro ball since 2021. But I heard guys would like show up and like, no, we're hitting off a tee day one.
8: Yeah.
9: Oh, and now it's like, no, you got to be ready to go.
8: Oh, yeah.
9: Like you got to get some live at-bats in the offseason if you can. So, yeah.
8: All right. Now, you told me 15 pounds, 5 muscle. And 10 not, right?
9: Yeah, you can't hold me to it. I don't know.
8: Well, I know not exact numbers.
9: It's not 15 pounds of muscle, though. Like,
8: yeah, it's just you put on some weight. But, and I said this on a few broadcasts, you were wound so tight, and you still are, but you were wound so tight that you kind of need, you didn't have it. I don't know how much body fat you had on it. Very little.
9: Yeah.
8: Kind of needed it.
9: For sure. I think just, you know, growing up, like, you know, becoming a man, you know, you get bigger naturally. So I don't know, growth spurt or what, but, I was finally able to put on weight. You know, I've been 170 pounds since my freshman year of college. And I just like, I would eat, I would lift, I would do all this stuff. And obviously I've been strong the whole time, but like, I was never able to put on that weight, whether it was muscle or fat. I did not care. I was like, I'll figure it out. Like, just put on fat. Like, eat bad. Didn't work. Eat really good. Didn't work. And then this offseason, it's just kind of clicked.
8: Yeah. Big time. I mean, seriously, I was like, you did. It was one of those days, like, you had, like, a pullover or something on, and you had a hat on. And I saw you from behind, and I'm like, who's that dude?
9: Yeah.
8: That guy right there.
9: You just got to see my hair. I'm the only guy with,
8: That's why I clarified that you had a hat on. Yeah. So I was like, wow, my goodness, that is Matt McClain. And it's not like, it's not, you're not fat. No, you're still wound tight, but I mean, it's, and that has kind of almost worked against you though, being wound so tight, right? Is there stretching involved with you anymore?
9: There's just a give and take with it all.
8: Yeah.
9: You know, either you're super mobile and you're strong 'cause you're wild.

0: wiry and you got longer levers, and or you're wound tight and you're strong because you're, you know, yeah, tight. So there's, you got to stretch. The other guy has to probably lift more during the season. So it's about half and half.
1: Yeah. How tough was the shoulder thing? And I'm not looking, ladies and gentlemen, no excuses, okay? There are no excuses at the big league level. However, a shoulder injury is a shoulder injury. And those that I've been around that have had similar injuries and surgery, it takes a minute to get over it.
0: Yeah.
1: Definitely a year, if not two. Mm-hmm. How much did it affect you preparing for last season and then going into the season? And then once you get in and you're struggling, man, it could snowball.
0: It's, yeah, for sure. I think that was the biggest thing is, you know, missing a year of action.
1: Yeah.
0: Was the biggest thing. The shoulder felt pretty good. You know, I think I was subconsciously moving a little bit different, you know, like the range of motion in my swing, or, you know, I wasn't getting to a certain spot.
1: Yeah.
0: And, you know, when you struggle, you kind of fall into like, I fell into like the, oh, try and perfect my swing. And it's like, that's not who I am.
1: Right.
0: I'm an athlete. I'm a competitor. And those are my two best attributes. And I think last year, you know, I didn't fall back on that enough. I fell back on like, oh, my swing's off. I got to do this. And the ball's coming at you and the guy's throwing a bunch of different pitches. You got no chance.
1: Yeah.
0: But people like told me going into it, hey, man, be really patient with yourself that first year. No matter what, no matter how you feel, like, it's going to be tough. You know, I was hard headed with it. I was like, that's not screw that. Yeah. But yeah, it was tough. But missing playing baseball for a year was the hardest part of the whole thing.
1: Well, good news is that hustle does it go in a slump. Mm-hmm. And defense normally doesn't as well.
0: Yeah.
1: You were still hustling and, you know, running the bases well. Your defense has always been there. What exactly went wrong at the plate? Was it a number of things of letting some good pitches go by early in counts and then swinging the balls out of the zone? How would you break it down once you look back on that season last year?
0: I think simply put, you know, my approach was not who I want to be and who I am. You know, whether it was taking that first pitch over the middle and then, you know, the guy can expand, you know, you start, if you get to two strikes, you know, this game's tough. You get to two strikes consistently.
1: Yeah.
0: I don't know how much I was in two strike counts last year, but, it was probably more than league average. So, you know, going into the offseason, figuring that out, taking it into spring training, taking it into this year and continue to make adjustments and, get better and, go from there.
1: When you get behind in the count, a lot of times they're going down and away on you and try to get you to chase. And you did chase a lot and had trouble getting that pitch. Was that the number one goal of the offseason, or one of the top goals, to be able to cover the outside part of the plate?
0: Yeah. Yeah. You know, I know that they're going to pitch me there.
1: Yeah.
0: So being able to, you know, drive the ball to right center, you know, that's one of my strengths is I can go that way.
1: Yeah.
0: So being able to take that pitch and hammer it that way, and if they come in, just turn to it.
1: Now, you, like, right out of the gates in spring training, it was like, I the first game I did on radio, and I'm like, well, that looks like the old McLean, because you were, I think that first game, you at least shot two balls the other way, because that's where they were pitching you. I'm like, that's a good sign. I don't know if it's going to carry over, but it was from the get-go.
0: Yeah.
1: Did you just feel locked in right away?
0: Because
1: most guys don't. The pitchers are usually ahead of the hitters.
0: Yeah. I mean, like I said earlier, you know, like it's that off-season training, being able to get some at-bats, being able to, I live in Arizona, so being able to show up early when some of the pitchers are throwing, get, even if it's just 5-10 at-bats early, it's a jump start.
1: Right.
0: And then, you know, really just buying into that, buying into, you know, hammering the ball the other way.
1: Yeah. I know you're tired of me talking about your bat.
0: Yeah.
1: I'm glad that you admit this because we did a TV segment on it. I've asked you about it on the Hot Stove League. I've asked you about it several times. So let's just run the gamut for this audience. Ask you again. Where did the decision come from to go to a longer bat that's slightly heavier? Mm-hmm. Was it someone suggested it to you? Was it your own?
0: It was just my own.
1: I haven't asked you that question, by the way.
0: Yeah, no, you haven't. it's just my own. It was just simple. If they're going to throw me away, I might as well take a longer bat up there.
1: Yeah. And how much of that is mental?
0: You know, probably a lot of it.
1: Yeah.
0: But at the same time, you know, there's some pitches you hit off the end, you know, soft line drive that lands in front of the outfielder. Or you're like, yeah. I hit that off the very end of my bat and I'm on base and now Ellie's up and he hits a homer or a double and I can score from first or second. So yeah, just my idea.
1: Yeah. Well, good idea.
0: Yeah.
1: Great idea because, man, it just shows. And sometimes when guys go to a little, and it's not that much heavier. What are the dimensions that you change from?
0: 33 and a half, 31.
2: The National Weather Service in Charleston, West Virginia has issued a severe thunderstorm warning for southeastern Calhoun County in north central West Virginia, northeastern Connaught County in central West Virginia, southern Roane County in central West Virginia, north central Clay County in north central West Virginia, until 7:30 p.m. Eastern Daylight Time. At 7:06 p.m. Eastern Daylight Time, a severe thunderstorm was located near Emma, or 14 miles south of Spencer, moving northeast at 20 miles per hour. Hazard, 60 miles per hour wind gusts and quarter-size hail. Source, radar indicated. Impact, hail damage to vehicles is expected. Expect wind damage to roofs, siding, and trees. Locations impacted include Spencer, Emma, Nebo, Left Hand, Looneyville, Tariff, Chloe, Walton, and Gandyville. This includes Interstate 79 between mile markers 18 and 31.
0: Spacing and stuff like that, and it just feels off. But you know, constantly repping that out, doing my batting practice like way on the plate, stuff like that. I'm more comfortable now there.
1: Yeah. Well, with the shorter arms, and it just seems like you've got it all covered now. I mean, it looks great, man.
0: Thanks.
1: I don't want to talk too much about it because I don't believe in jinxes, but other people do. They're like, yeah, he was good until he came on the podcast.
0: Oh, gosh.
1: You don't believe in that. Please tell me.
0: No.
1: Okay, very good. When you had your struggles last season, what were the... And you're such a confident guy. You're one of the most confident players I've ever been around.
0: Mm-hmm.
1: And you and Sal are great in the lineup in that regard because this is like two confident dudes there.
0: Uh-huh.
1: But were there times where you were like soul-searching last year where it was... I mean, in today's day and age, it's hard to block out the noise.
0: Yeah.
1: I mean, there's a lot of questions and
0: yeah.
1: I'm sure you heard it.
0: Yeah. I mean, no, not necessarily. Cause like, I know I'm confident. Yeah. I knew that after missing a year, it might take some time, and simply put, I know the work I'm going to put in. I know the type of person I am. I know the type of player I am. So I was confident in the fact that I'm going to figure it out. I'm going to continue to get better. Obviously, when you're struggling like that for an extended period of time, it's tough, but that's part of this game.
1: Yeah.
0: And you got to keep going. You got to keep, you know, asking yourself questions. How can I get better? They keep throwing me here. How do I fix this? And, you know, getting with Val, Will, and AP and, you know, just breaking it down and continuing to just grind.
1: Yeah. So there was never a point where you had to call on someone to like, hey, man, I just need to talk about this. Can you boost my morale here?
0: No.
1: Because
0: no.
1: Some guys do, man.
0: Yeah. I mean, for sure. Yeah. I mean, not to say that there's no one that helped me. There's plenty of people that helped me outside. And, you know, but at the end of the day, it's me and it's what I believe and it's confidence in myself. And, you know, I'm the only one in that box.
1: Yeah.
0: So.
1: Well, your manager has confidence in you because he left you in that two spot forever. He's like, I this dude's going to come out of it. Now, you eventually moved you down, which, boy, that had to be an adjustment, too. You've probably never hit down there in your life.
0: I have.
1: You have? When?
0: In my freshman year in college.
1: Well,
0: we were really good. Counts.
1: Yeah.
0: Yeah, we were really good. Yeah, I mean, it's part of the game. You know, the game doesn't care. You know, you got to go give your all every single day. No.
2: This is a flash flood warning for the following counties in West Virginia, Jackson and Wood, and Meigs, Ohio. Issued at 7:09 p.m. Eastern Daylight Time. The National Weather Service in Charleston has issued a flash flood warning for northeastern Meigs County in southeastern Ohio, North Central Jackson County in northwestern West Virginia, southwestern Wood County in northwestern West Virginia, until 10:15 p.m. Eastern Daylight Time. At 7:09 p.m. Eastern Daylight Time, Doppler radar indicated thunderstorms producing heavy rain across the warned area. Between 1.5 and 2 inches of rain have fallen. Additional rainfall amounts up to 1 inch are possible in the warned area. Flash flooding is ongoing or expected to begin shortly. Hazard, flash flooding caused by thunderstorms. Source, radar indicated. Impact, flash flooding of small creeks and streams, urban areas, highways, streets and underpasses, as well as other poor drainage and low-lying areas. Some locations that will experience flash flooding include Fort Run State Park, Belleville and Reidsville. Repeating, a flash flood warning has been issued until 10:15 p.m. Eastern Daylight Time for the following counties in West Virginia, Jackson and Wood, and Meigs, Ohio.
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1: All right, back with Matt McClain. And you and Ellie, I don't know if you hang too much away from the stadium, but when you guys are in the clubhouse, on the field, it just seems like you guys are just the best of dudes.
0: Yeah, we might look a little different.
1: you think?
0: But we're very similar personalities.
1: How so?
0: We both like to mess around. You know that. I don't know how much everyone outside knows that, but he likes to mess around. I like to mess around. Keep it loose. But at the same time, you know, we're out there to win. We're out there to go beat somebody every single day, no matter what. So it's easy to play with a guy like that.
1: Yeah. Well, you're also the silent assassin, by the way. You said that people might not think that you guys like to goof around, but you are in the clubhouse like, oh, yeah, no, he's a sneak attack guy. He's just on everyone, giving everyone grief and crap.
0: Well, Trevino is up there.
1: I just experienced some of that.
0: Yes, you did. Is that the first time?
1: Oh, no. Oh,
0: okay,
1: no.
0: Okay, I was going to say, yeah, no.
1: No.
0: He's all over everybody. Steer, Friedel.
1: Big time.
0: Steer and Friedel are too. Don't let them fool you.
1: Really?
0: Yeah.
1: Steer is? Sorry, I thought Steer was the guy that had to take all.
0: No, he takes it, but he gives it too. He gives really? It. Yeah, yeah.
1: Really?
0: Yeah, Steer's funny.
1: All right, give me it. How is he fun? I know he's funny. He actually cracks me up, and it's kind of just that Spence being Spence because it's a different kind of humor or personality, is it not?
0: Yeah, it is. I mean, he's a great teammate, a great dude. He's got a lot of funny things to say.
1: He really does.
0: Keep it at that. Yeah,
1: yeah. And the way it's almost like dry sometimes. It's just like, that's pretty funny, Spence.
0: Yeah, yeah. That's about right. Yeah.
1: But Friedel's that guy too.
0: Friedel, yeah, he likes to chirp. We got a really good group of guys. I think everyone can see that.
1: Well, you guys are all at that end of the clubhouse too together.
0: Yeah, yeah.
1: And you're right by Trevino.
0: Right by Trevino.
1: Like you're next to Trevino.
0: He's always got something to say.
1: Like, all right, give me an example. What's he doing?
0: Like after the games, he always has his wrist tape and he balls it up and will throw it at someone. Like completely across the clubhouse. I don't know. That's one of the funny things that comes to mind right away.
1: I got that one in spring training, by the way.
0: He threw it at you?
1: He threw it. You know how long the clubhouse is in Arizona.
0: Yeah.
1: I'm just walking. I'm, you know, I hate standing in there, but I'm, you know, it's hurry up and wait for a player. So I'm just waiting in the middle. And I'm just, my back, I try to keep walking, you know. I don't want to just stand there. So I'm just kind of pacing back and forth. And he timed it when I turned and went, and all of a sudden just bam, right off my head. Like, it was a good throw.
0: Was he going for you?
1: Oh, yeah, absolutely. But then it took me a minute. I turned around, and of course, you know, he's got his head in his locker. And there's no one saw it. So I'm like,
0: who was it?
1: I had to do the process of elimination. Like, all right, I don't think Santillan would have done that. Pagan, maybe, but he was on the phone.
0: Yeah,
1: he's not wearing wrist tape. Good point.
0: Yeah.
1: But he was on the phone. It was like maybe Luis May or Sam Maul. I'm like, it's not going to be those guys. And I'm like, process of elimination, that was Trevino.
0: Yep. Yep. He liked
1: to stir
0: the pot.
1: It was a heck of a throw because his locker's way back in the corner in Arizona.
0: Yeah.
1: And it was a money throw. Like, if I was stealing, I'm out.
0: Out. Yeah, catcher.
1: By 2 feet.
0: Yeah.
1: So, all right. So I got to remember that.
0: Yeah.
1: Friedel, Steer, definitely Trevino's like that. All right. Back to Ellie De La Cruz. Where did the, I don't know if I've ever asked you about this. You guys, are you still doing the basketball dunk thing?
0: Yeah, we got to do it yesterday.
1: Yeah, there you go. Who started that? Where?
0: He started it because he's so tall. And
1: yeah.
0: He's like,
1: because you
0: we
1: guys
0: were in
1: used
0: double
1: to
0: A.
1: hug each other, yeah, right?
0: We were in Chattanooga.
1: Okay.
0: And after the game, I think we like dapped up and he hugged me and he was like, messing around like he was hugging someone up here and I wasn't up there. And then that's how it started. I don't know how. I think the basketball thing, I think he's just like, hey, dunk it.
1: Yeah.
0: So he threw it up and I just dunked it. I think we just rolled with it.
1: It's just kind of organic. And then you kept it ever since Double A. That is awesome.
0: Yeah.
1: Wow.
0: Yeah.
1: Now, speaking of like you're jacked right now.
0: Uh-huh.
1: Speaking Thank of jacked, you are.
0: It's a shirt. It's not me.
1: Oh, no, come on, man. Look at the guns. You got the short arms, but you're put together, man.
0: Thank you.
1: Now, Ellie, in the offseason, he told me this. He's never worked out with weights very much at all. And all of a sudden, he shows up in spring training, and it was another moment like, goodness gracious.
0: Mm-hmm.
1: And he's normally got the hoodie on with the long sleeves.
0: Yeah.
1: Have you ever seen a guy with more cutoff sleeves than his wife than him in
0: not.
1: Spring training?
0: Yeah, he loves it. He loves it. But in good work, I mean.
1: Yeah.
0: He's proud of it.
1: Yeah. I mean, he's got muscle all over the place now. And it's got to help him with the rigors. Last year, his legs, failed him. I mean, there's no doubt about it.
0: Yeah, for sure. You know, he put in the work off season. He showed up ready to go, and he's going to have a great season.
1: All right. Now, you're wearing the longer pants, right?
0: Yep.
1: And you spent the spring wearing those long pants. Now, Ellie said he's been trying for years to get you.
0: He has. Now, Steer has, too.
1: Really?
0: Yeah. That's like what Steer's like, dude, like, stop wearing the high pants. Like, you got to wear low pants. And every time I wore the low pants, I'm like, dude, they're baggy. Like, I don't like that. He's like,
1: they're like pajamas?
0: You got to get them tapered. Yeah, you got to get them tapered. I'm like, okay. So then he, in spring, he's like, just try one of mine. So he gave me one of his. And these are actually, the ones I'm wearing right now are still his. They're from spring. When we showed up, some of the pants are a little baggy, so they're getting them fixed.
1: Yeah.
0: But yeah, I mean, I was wearing Steer's pants all spring, and I'm still wearing them now.
1: Like, Steer's pants at times look like they're painted on.
0: They're tight.
1: Are you kidding me?
0: I'm like, Steer, that's tight. A little tight.
1: Yes.
0: But you rock it, so do it. And you rake with them, so do it. But yeah, they're tight. No. I don't want them that tight.
1: Maybe you're not going to go below. That tight?
0: I think mine
1: are. That's like pantyhose tight.
0: Yeah, they're tight. But he rocks them.
1: Yeah. No, have you guys given him grief about the tight pants?
0: No, but people are always, like, at Reds Fest and stuff, like, they were saying stuff about Steer's pants and his butt and stuff.
1: Like what?
0: He's got a nice butt. Steer's butt is my favorite player on the team, someone told me.
1: His butt is his favorite player.
0: Somebody told me at Reds Fest, McLean, you're my favorite player. Number two, Steer's butt. I'm like, what? Go tell him that.
1: Whoever that fan out there, if you're listening, thank you for making me laugh.
0: Yeah.
1: I did hear one fan told me, you could set a drink on that thing.
0: Yeah, no, they have stuff to say about Steer's butt.
1: But you guys don't? Come on, you've had to say something about
0: it. Yeah, we say things about it.
1: Now, here's the quote from Ellie. Long pants, more flow, more swag.
0: Yeah, he's always telling me to get more chains. He's like, dude, wear three chains, not one. I'm like, no. That's not me. I'll wear one, maybe two.
1: Really?
0: Yeah, I'll maybe at one point during the season I'll put on two. But he's like, you need more chains, more flow.
1: So I'm never going to see you in chains like that, probably?
0: Probably not.
1: Three chains?
0: No.
1: Holding
0: up. He's got more swag.
1: Now, will we ever see you doing a gritty around the...
0: Probably not. No, probably not.
1: You got to be you, though. I love that.
0: Yeah.
1: You don't want to morph into something that you're not.
0: Yeah, for sure. Yeah.
1: And you're, I don't know, I met your parents. It seems like they might give you some grief if you did that.
0: They'd probably laugh.
1: They would laugh?
0: But they'd be like, yeah, they would laugh. They would laugh. What are you doing? But in a funny way.
1: Yeah. Oh, I think it's great.
0: Yeah.
1: You guys kid each other. And I love the relationship between you and Ellie. You guys are always chirping as well. On the field, like if you're at second, he's at short, and let's say it's one of smaller crowds and it's quiet. Mm-hmm. What are you guys saying to each other out there?
0: So one thing that we've done, is say, Elliot's a line drive and some guy makes a nice play on him. He's out. We look at each other like, hey, this guy, make sure this guy's not getting a hit. I don't care where it is, layout. stuff like that.
1: Well, let me ask you this. When Steer's at first, now is there smack talk going on?
0: Yeah, like say you make a play and you look stupid doing it. It'd be like Merry Christmas or something like that. Yeah. As long as you get the out, it's fair game.
1: Yeah. Now, it's short sample size, but what's Sal like over there at first base?
0: He's great. He's high energy.
1: all the time.
0: All the time. Super confident. Yeah, we haven't had as many innings over there. But, you know, he's great to play next to also.
1: Yeah. Oh, he's, like, super confident.
0: Yeah, he is.
1: When he won the free throw shooting contest
0: in
1: spring training.
0: Yeah.
1: I have never seen people more disappointed for a guy winning in my
0: life. Well, he was the favorite because he played in...
1: He played high school.
0: In high school. So I think I paid for his buy-in. So
1: you
0: he gave me that back. Yeah. So I was like, because... It was like, oh, you know, some of the older, and Sal's like, I was paying for some of the minor league camp guys.
1: Yeah.
0: And Sal's like, you paying for me? He goes, I'm good. I'm like, okay, whatever. So I paid for him, and then he ends up winning the thing, so I got some money back.
1: Wow. So explain the buy-in you have when you get knocked out or you miss a shot. When you lose, you can buy back in?
0: You can buy back in. I had to do that against Willie Harris. He beat me. We went into a good playoff. I think we both, it was three shots. We both made two. And then it was like, we both made the next four. It was one for one. You make one, he misses one, you win. But we both made the next four. And we both miss the next four. And then I think he made one, I lost. So I bought back in and then lost again, or beat him. He bought back in, beat me, and I was like, I'm done.
1: Wow. I loved in the, might have been the semifinals, Bo Thompson.
0: Yeah.
1: He's
0: a shooter.
1: Slim Reaper.
0: Yeah.
1: Well, we found that out in the 3-point contest as well. He could shoot it.
0: He can shoot.
1: Now, he's going to be, if you're on the playground, he might, like, and you don't know who he is, you're like,
0: put up 30.
1: Like, he might be picked last, you know, one of those things. And then all of a sudden, he's just MVP. Balling. Yeah, he's just, like, throwing J's in your face.
0: Yeah, he can shoot.
1: Yeah, he can shoot. So, Tito had the money set up to buy. I don't know if you saw it or not.
0: Uh-uh.
1: Bo, they...
2: The National Weather Service in Charleston, West Virginia has issued a severe thunderstorm warning for Calhoun County in north-central West Virginia, southwestern Ritchie County in northwestern West Virginia, southwestern Gilmer County in north-central West Virginia, west-central Braxton County in north-central West Virginia, Wirt County in northwestern West Virginia, Roane County in central West Virginia, north-central Clay County in north-central West Virginia, east-central Jackson County in northwestern West Virginia, southeastern Wood County in northwestern West Virginia, until 8 p.m. Eastern Daylight Time. At 7:25 p.m. Eastern Daylight Time, severe thunderstorms were located along a line extending from near Elizabeth to near Emma, moving east at 40 miles per hour. Hazard, 60 miles per hour wind gusts and quarter-size hail. Source, radar indicated. Impact, hail damage to vehicles is expected. Expect wind damage to roofs, siding, and trees. Locations impacted include Spencer, Elizabeth, Grantsville, Arnoldsburg, Cairo, Reedy, Nebo, Shock, Millstone, Cherry, Smithville, Rosedale, Mount Zion, Left Hand, Lucille, Big Springs, Broward, Stumptown, McFarland, and Anna Maria. This includes Interstate 79 between mile markers 42 and 44.
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3: With this in-game news update, I'm Jack Carlson. A fired Kanawha County Sheriff's deputy is awaiting a possible federal indictment. 55-year-old Cass Close waived his preliminary hearing today but contested his detention hearing. His lawyer, Rachel Zimorowski, asked for Close to be able to live with his daughter in South Carolina. She claimed that Close would be under constant supervision there. U.S. Magistrate Judge Dwayne Tinsley denied that request. Close will remain in federal custody throughout the process. His case now goes to a federal grand jury to determine a potential indictment. There's significant concern at a Mason County construction site. New Corps officials say they are shutting down the site on Monday out of an abundance of caution. Officials say they received a written threat claiming that something would be carried out on Monday. Officials haven't specified what that threat would be. There's beefed up security at the site. The Mason County Sheriff's Department is on site for the next 10 days. FBI and state police are also helping. The city of South Charleston says a Cheddar's Scratch Kitchen is coming to Park Place. It's joining the area with the Kroger Marketplace. With this in-game news update, I'm Jack Carlson.
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1: All right, just a few more minutes with Matt McClain. Back to Ellie. I noticed in spring training, and I hope this carries over deep into the season, you guys, obviously reps are everything, but particularly turning double plays, it seems like Ellie was now, at least in spring training, we'll see in the season, was really delivering the ball in a right spot, enabling you. You got a shortstop's arm at second base. Do you see a difference in the way you guys are turning in that regard, including Ellie being able to give you a good ball to throw?
0: Yeah. He's always been good at it. But, you know, you can tell that he wants to get better at it. And, you know, he continues to work at it. And, you know, the more double plays we can turn, the better. So it's on my end, too. You know, being able to give him the best throw I can as many times as I can throughout the year. I know that if I get it in his hands, he's going to turn it because obviously he's, you know, he's got a cannon.
1: Yeah.
0: But yeah, you know, the more, like I said, the more work and the more double plays we can turn, you know, before the game, it turns into.
1: Yeah. Key Brian Hayes over third base.
0: Yeah.
1: I mean, it's like when a ball gets past him, which is rare. You're like,
0: it's like, oh, what?
1: Yeah.
0: Wow. Even if it was like 110 down the line, it's like,
1: yeah,
0: he didn't catch that.
1: Yeah.
0: And it's like, he literally makes every play. It's amazing.
1: Yeah. How infectious can that be?
0: Very, you know, it's kind of, you know, he kind of sets our identity as an infield. Like, we all want to be that at our own position. Obviously, he's kind of at the top of the top in the whole entire league. But seeing the way that his pre-pitch and stuff, and I've talked to him, you know, he knows exactly what to do with the ball when it's hit to him, what he needs to do if it's hit here, here, here. It's like he slows the game down before the pitch is even thrown, so then he can just be ready to just be aggressive and attack. So I've learned a lot from him, whether he knows it or not. Just watching him is just amazing.
1: Well, speaking of delivering a good throw, I mean, it seems like it is just chest high every time. It doesn't matter if he has to go deeper into the hole. It doesn't matter if he's charging the ball. It is amazing. And I haven't seen, like, Scott Rolen used to be that guy. Like, he would just deliver a throw. It was right there every time for the first baseman.
0: Yeah, if you watch him in between innings or even just warm up on the line pregame, it's like every throw he makes today will be right here.
1: Yeah.
0: And if it's not, he'll ask for the ball back. And
1: really?
0: Yeah.
1: I have not noticed that.
0: Yeah. Yep.
1: Like, he asked for, like, throw it right back to me?
0: In between innings.
1: Yeah.
0: I've seen him do it before where it's kind of like over here or something.
1: Yeah.
0: Give me it back.
1: Wow. I love that. Yeah. Now, didn't him and Ellie have a little competition, friendly competition going on between them about making plays?
0: In pregame, they just compete.
1: Yeah.
0: Who can miss the least amount of balls?
1: Really?
0: Yeah.
1: Now, that takes some guts to go up against Key Brian.
0: Yeah, it does. It makes you better. Yeah.
1: Yeah. I imagine Key Brian, well, he probably held his own some of the time, but I just don't. Key Brian, he just doesn't miss.
0: No, he doesn't.
1: It's incredible.
0: Yeah.
1: So I love that Ellie's doing that. You guys as a team, Tito said, first day of camp, it's time. You feel that way too?
0: Absolutely. You know, I think being able to get to the playoffs last year was huge for us because it's been a while. And then on the same note, like having an end 2 or 3 days later, however many days it was, leaves us with that chip on our shoulder.
1: Yeah.
0: Just that feeling of, you know, putting in that work, the long season, 162 games, and being able to celebrate in Milwaukee, that was just awesome. And I can only imagine how each level it gets better and better.
1: Yeah.
0: And then, you know, when we lost a couple days later, it's like, pack your bags, go home.
1: Yeah.
0: So that sucked. So it's like being able to feel that and feel that and hold on to both of them at the same time throughout the course of the season, you know, in the midsummer when the days get long, you know, ups and downs throughout the season, just remember, if you take care of business, you're going to like where you're at the end of the season.
1: Well, the fact that you're back in the two spot, Stewart's hitting cleanup, and then you got this Suarez guy, and we saw that the opening series.
0: Mm-hmm.
1: One swing of the bat, you guys didn't really have that last year.
0: No, we didn't.
1: I mean, there was you were just grinding, you weren't putting hits together, and those are games you normally lost last year.
0: Yeah, and it's like, you know, that's what he does.
1: Yeah.
0: In a way, he won the game. Like, you know, what was the score? Was it 3-2?
1: 3-2.
0: Yeah, it was 3-2.
1: Yeah, we were down 2-0, and he hit a three-run home run.
0: Exactly. So it's like, that's what he does.
1: Yeah.
0: He's going to be huge. Everyone knows that. He's a great player. He's an amazing player and an amazing teammate at the same time. He's awesome in the clubhouse. You know that. He loves you.
1: I try to play that down. I don't want people to get
0: sick. He wants to play it up, I think.
1: He does, but I don't. You know how you, in society, if you wear something out, he's like, okay, I'm enough of that. I'm done with that.
0: Yeah.
1: So I try to play it down a little bit because I know it's going to get its own attention.
0: He plays it up.
1: He came through the clubhouse, I think it was yesterday, and he was on the phone, and he was like walking by me, and he was like, oh, I love God. I love God. I was like, and he's like, don't be jealous, Yim Day. I love you too. And they just kept walking.
0: Really?
1: Like, okay, if I'm second to God, I'll take that.
0: You're in a good spot.
1: Good spot. But he'll just walk by and do things like that. And of course, how's your day, Yim Day? How's your day?
0: Yeah.
1: So, no, I love the guy. When they signed you back, I'm like, just... selfishly, thank you.
0: Yeah.
1: He's going to hit some bombs and help the team, but selfishly, thank you very much because he's kind of infected. Like, people gravitate to him. Have you felt that?
0: 100%. You know, I think this is his 13th year, 12th maybe.
1: Well,
0: I don't know. He's been doing it a long time. He has, you know, X amount of home runs. I don't know. It's a lot.
1: Yeah.
0: So he can help us out a lot.
1: Yeah. Oh, there's no question about it.
0: Yeah.
1: And then playing behind the pitching staff has to be good for you guys.
0: It's fun. You know, that they're going to go out there and do their thing. It almost feels like, you know, we're out there like waiting to make a play. Like, let's go. Like, these guys are going to take care of business. Like, we're ready to go. We're going to hold these guys to one or two runs every single day.
1: Yeah.
0: That's the goal.
1: Yeah. So I hope this can go far. I mean, we're early on in the season when we're recording this, but it just... It at least in that opening series, it just seemed like, all right, those were games they would normally have lost. And just to get out of the gates. Well, and I don't know what's going to happen the rest of this week when this thing airs, but it just seems like you guys are more equipped. You get the young nucleus that's seasoned now. You got a good pitching staff. It seems like a retooled bullpen. The lineup is longer. You got a better bench. It just seems like everything's better. And then you got pretty good manager, right?
0: Yeah. Yeah. Tito's the man. But yeah, we're better in every aspect.
1: Yeah. Now, there's no home run celebration. That's on purpose?
0: No home run. Oh, like in the dugout?
1: Yeah, like the choreographed, the Viking helmet, the money
0: come.
1: Gun. You think something will come? Or has it run its course?
0: It runs it. No, it has not run its course. I think something will come, but you can't push those things. Like, there's no double celebration yet. There's no home run celebration yet.
1: So you're just waiting for something to happen organically.
0: Waiting for something to happen.
1: What if it doesn't happen? That's fine, too, isn't it?
0: Then
1: do you have to have one?
0: You don't have to have one.
1: See, like, you're kind of old school where you're not, I'm not going to wear the chains. I'm not going to do the gritty. I'm going to run around the bases normal. Yeah. I'm kind of old school. Like, just how about just some regular celebrations? But
0: I think there's, you know, give and take. I think, you know, you want to celebrate the good because this game's so tough. And, like, you know, a big double, you know, you have a funny or a fire up the team double celebration. It's it can give a little energy, you know?
1: Well, the double celebrations are usually the ones that I can't tell on the air.
0: Yeah. Yep.
1: Right?
0: That's
1: Am I right?
0: Yeah.
1: Like, it's something that's happened that's like, probably not appropriate for the entire audience.
0: Yeah. Most of the time. Probably half the time.
1: Well, a lot of the time that people will ask, what's this? And I'm like, I don't know.
0: Yeah, I don't know.
1: I've had to play dumb. Like,
0: I don't know
1: not
0: either.
1: Sure
0: I did it because Steer did it. Claim it on Steer.
5: There's that. Welcome back out. High atop Nationals Park here in our nation's capital as the Reds and Nationals get ready to kick off this three-game series. Well, I guess I'm happy to report it never rained. And we're going to play baseball. But I just decided, looks like the weather's clearing. Whatever weather it was, there were some nasty storms to the north of us here in D.C., but they didn't hit us. In fact, we a couple of times got a pretty good light show out of it with the lightning off in the horizon, but it never rained a drop here at Nationals Park. So we will get this game going in a matter of moments. Nationals waiting to take the field. Of course, a nice crowd on hand on this Friday night, settling into Nationals Park. They have a post-game concert tonight as well, which they think might help the attendance a little bit this evening as well. This was a Nationals team that was playing some good baseball, and there were some that thought they might even add at the trade deadline. The exact opposite happened. They felt like they had a little wiggle room to trade away some of their offense, because make no mistake about it, this is a prolific run-scoring Nationals team. You look at where they rank in most of the major offensive categories, and they are number one. Runs, home runs, extra base hits, even stolen bases. But they did make one pretty big trade that diminished their offense a great deal. And that was a trade where they sent Curtis Meade to the Red Sox. They got a pitcher back in Connelly Early, who's certainly a promising young pitcher. That figures to be a pretty good trade, but their offense hasn't been the same since. Of course, the day after the trade deadline, they lost James Wood, another big part of their offense. He's out. So, Jim Day, when you look at this Nationals team, a team that has relied heavily on their offense, they've had a couple of big blows to their offense, and, it's not like their pitching has gotten any better either.
1: Well, the Reds are hoping that at least their power numbers stay down, because if you go by the season numbers, there could be a lot of home runs hit in this series, because the Nationals lead all of Major League Baseball in home runs. The Reds are fifth in that category, including top four hitters each hitting a home run yesterday. So it's going to be interesting to see how this one unfolds, because normally you've got to outscore. I mean, I know it sounds... Yeah, obviously, you've got to outscore the other team to win. But you've got to score high numbers of runs to beat the Nationals.
5: It's not an easy team to outslug, but it can be done. Teams have done it, and that's why the Nationals are sitting where they're at 56-61 on the season, having lost 8 of their last 9 games. This was a team that was maybe a outside chance of making the playoffs. Now they are kind of in a tailspin, very similar to what we saw from the Pittsburgh Pirates. That was a Pirates team that when they came to Cincinnati, they had high hopes that they might be headed to the postseason. Now they're in a tailspin. So can the Reds capitalize on the Nationals and keep the winning ways going? The Reds have won 4 straight, 6 of their last 7 and 11 of 15, and they have one of the best records in the game since the All-Star break. And you kind of look at the way things have gone for the Reds to start the second half. You can't help but think back to how the season started, and it's very similar. The Reds are winning a lot of close games right now.
1: Yeah, there were a lot of games in April where everyone was talking about, I think it was a 21-9 start to the season.
4: And we're like, well, hold up now. They're winning some close games. That cannot continue over the entirety of the season. And that came to fruition. But you want to take advantage of stretches when it's going good like that. And that is exactly how they've been winning again.
5: We'll see how it goes. It's the Reds and Nationals. Hope you enjoy it. Ellie De La Cruz set to lead things off. Let's play. First pitch presented by Cincinnati Children's, changing the outcome together. De La Cruz hitting at a 276 clip, 19 home runs, 53 driven in. Hit his 19th home run of the year yesterday in the series wrap-up against the A's. He will dig in against Cade Cavalli. Hits the Reds and Nationals. Hope you enjoy it. Here we go. Cavalli has the sign and the right-hander into his windup, and he's home with the first pitch to De La Cruz. And a fastball hits the outside corner for a called strike. The count is nothing and one. It's a second career start against the Reds for Cade Cavalli. The 27-year-old right-hander this year, 8-5 with a 3.52 ERA. Cavalli's back home now with the 0-1 pitch to De La Cruz. Swung on, soft roller to the left side, scooped up by Brady House. The third baseman throws in time to get De La Cruz, and there's one gone to start the ballgame. Ellie's out. That'll bring Sal Stewart to the plate. He hit his 25th home run of the year yesterday, part of a 2-for-4 game, which he scored twice and, of course, had the RBI on that home run. It was his 87th run batted in of the year. The top two RBI men in baseball squaring off in this game tonight, with C.J. Abrams leading Sal by one. First pitch to Stewart is a strike on the inside corner. Nothing and one. The first time that the Reds saw this right-hander was his major league debut, August the 26th of 2022. Reds have not seen Cavalli since, swinging and a miss at a breaking ball down and away. No balls and two strikes on Sal Stewart. Sal hitting .320 in his last 14 ball games. He's got the second most home runs by a Reds rookie, trailing only Frank Robinson's 38. Question is Sal going to catch that? The 0-2. He reaches out, pokes this one on the ground up the middle, handled by the second baseman. 10 Hill throw to first in time to get the out. And Stewart is retired, two away here in the first.
4: That was a knuckle curve, and those are the hardest to get used to. And he'll throw that about nearly 27% of the time. You'll see a knuckle curve from Cavalli.
5: Nobody on, two men are out, and here's J.J. Bleday, who has already matched his career high for single-season home runs, hitting his 20th yesterday against his former team. The pitch is swung on, and that's fouled away. And, Jim, I know he told you after the game, he didn't really mince words when he said that felt pretty good to have the day he had yesterday against the A's.
4: I congratulated him because normally you get that stock answer of, no, it's just another team, it doesn't matter, that's in my past, etc. He's like, not only the home run, but the sweep felt pretty good against them, too. Like, thank you for the honest answer. It's human nature.
5: Absolutely. Talked to him a little bit about that. He had some good things to say about the Athletics organization, but make no mistake about it, players always enjoy performing well against their former team.
4: Well, especially one that turned you loose.
5: Right. Fouled that ball off his foot, so it takes a little while to get back in the box, but in there again. Down to the count here, nothing and one. Bleday hitting .230, 20 home runs, 47 knocked in. The wind by Cavalli, he throws, and it's swung on and fouled back by J.J. Bleday, and he's down to the count, no balls and two strikes. 25th start of the year for Cade Cavalli. 8-5, a 3.52 ERA. Does have 133 strikeouts and almost 123 innings pitched against 37 walks. He's got Bleday down to the count. No balls and two strikes. Cavalli turns it loose and Bleday swings. Sends one high into the air. Left center field and shallow. Here comes the left fielder Lyle to make the catch. Side retired. The Reds are up and down in order in the first. We go to the bottom of the first inning. It's the Reds nothing. Nationals coming up on the Reds Radio Network.
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2: Chase Petty goes to work making the start tonight for the Reds. You can use the word start and put that in air quotes. He will deal with C.J. Abrams. First pitch on the way to Abrams is taken a little bit low over the inside corner. 1-0 on Abrams. Chase Petty is making his third start up here with the Reds this year. It's been a while since he last started. And he is basically just pitching out of the bullpen to begin a game. The pitch is up and away. 2 balls and no strikes on Abrams, a 287 hitter. 28 home runs for Abrams. Boy, what a year he's having. Leads the major leagues with 88 RBIs. And here comes Petty with the 2-0 pitch, and Abrams watches a strike over the inside corner. Former first-round pick, drafted 6th overall in 2019. He's been an all-star twice, most recently this year. But he's cooled off quite a bit. Not hitting well in his last 11, but he smokes this line drive right over the head of the second baseman, Matt McClain, and that's into right field, and Abrams is on with a leadoff single. Well, Jim, when you look at Chase Petty making the start, he's pitched well for the Reds, especially out of the bullpen, since he's become a fixture, I guess a bullpen fixture, not necessarily up here. He's still been back and forth between here and Louisville, but he's kind of a bullpen mainstay now. Not a lot of immediate intentions, it would seem, to move him back into a starting role, whether that's up here or down in Louisville. Now the first pitch is right in there for a called strike to Abimelech Ortiz. And the key with a start like this, if you're Chase Petty, is fill up the strike zone and get as quick outs as you can. The Reds would love to have him out there for 2 innings or maybe even more. This ball's well hit, deep down the right field line. It is hit a ton, but pulled foul. Plenty of distance on that from Ortiz.
3: Well, you always wonder how in a so-called opener, I guess we call him an opener tonight, but he started before, how a reliever would handle that. But he's been a starter for most of his career, so he should be okay. Now, to make the next step for Petty.
2: The 0-2, way off the outside corner with a breaking ball that hung outside and then pauses at the front slope of the mound.
3: We've seen an improved changeup since this last time around. At times it's tumbling. He's really got to get more swing and miss somehow. He's in the bottom percentile in the league of inducing swing and misses.
2: And he has a big arm. Pitches a breaking ball down and in.
3: With a changeup that now plays. So somehow, either he's got to work on more deception, and we can't forget he's really young still. But that would be the next step, to start inducing more swing and miss. There are times when he is going to need it.
2: You know, a guy that kind of reminds me of is Graham Ashcraft. Remember Graham Ashcraft, when he broke in, didn't get a whole lot of swing and miss, even though he had filthy stuff. And now Petty's home with a 2-2 pitch. Swung on, whacked to center field, pretty well hit. Back goes Hector Rodriguez on the track. Got turned around a bit, but makes the catch right in front of the 402 sign. Boy, he handled that perfectly. He was tracking it back over his left shoulder, but that ball tailing ever so slightly back to straightaway center, and Rodriguez had to turn back over his right shoulder right at the end, but he's able to make the catch and back to first as Abrams one down.
3: There's another question mark coming into tonight. How would Hector Rodriguez handle center field? And on that one, there was no panic whatsoever. He is a good athlete.
2: Now Brady House, the batter. And the throw to first chases Abrams back into the bag. And I got to believe if you're Hector Rodriguez, you've got to feel a lot of confidence in yourself when your manager has the confidence to put you in center field in your second defensive big league game.
3: Oh, there's no question about it. And
2: Brady House takes a breaking ball that dives low and away, and the count's 1-0.
3: I watch most games.

0: games, obviously, from field level, and I'm always looking at rookies when they come up. Is the moment too big for them? Are they wide-eyed? I saw none of that with Hector Rodriguez.
1: Well, his presence in the box would show you that.
0: Mm-hmm.
1: 1-0 on Brady House. Here comes Petty's pitch, and it's just a little bit low with a fastball sinking on the outside corner.
0: And he's a converted infielder, middle infielder. And a lot of times you go to the outfield, center field is easier to read the ball off the bat if you've been a center infielder in your...
2: The National Weather Service in Charleston, West Virginia has issued a severe thunderstorm warning for Calhoun County in north-central West Virginia, southeastern Ritchie County in northwestern West Virginia, southwestern Doddridge County in northern West Virginia, Gilmer County in north-central West Virginia, west-central Lewis County in northern West Virginia, northern Braxton County in north-central West Virginia, eastern Ward County in northwestern West Virginia, until 8:30 p.m. Eastern Daylight Time. At 7:55 p.m. Eastern Daylight Time, severe thunderstorms were located along a line extending from Harrisville to near Cedar Creek State Park, moving northeast at 70 miles per hour. Hazard, 60 miles per hour wind gusts and quarter-size hail. Source, radar indicated. Impact, hail damage to vehicles is expected. Expect wind damage to roofs, siding, and trees. Locations impacted include Glenville, Grantsville, Arnoldsburg, Cedar Creek State Park, Burnsville, Sand Fork, Pullman, Auburn, Shock, Millstone, Smithville, Mount Zion, Newbern, Owlem Bridge, Big Springs, Berea, Broward, Stumptown, Tanner, and Anna Maria. This includes the following highways: Interstate 79 between mile markers 74 and 86. Route 50 in West Virginia between mile markers 51 and 52.
0: Defensively has been a struggle, and where it hurts you the most is on the pitching staff. You think about the plays that aren't made this season, the amount of extra pitches this pitching staff has had to throw.
1: 1-0, way high and outside, two balls and no strikes, and this is one of those games where you can ill afford to give a team extra outs. First of all, the Nationals are one of the most prolific scoring teams in the league. In addition to that, you have a bullpen day today. You could be out of this inning right now. Instead, every pitch that Petty throws this inning is extra, and this ball is cranked high and deep to right field. Back goes the right fielder. Marte turns and looks, and that is way out of here. That's into the second deck above the Nationals' right field bullpen. It is 3-0 Nationals. And an inning where the Reds should be back in the dugout getting ready to hit. Instead, it's 3-0 Washington.
0: Well, it was that changeup, but unfortunately started up high in the zone, and man, it ended up middle. It was put on a tee, and that is unfortunate. And I am sure when De La Cruz gets the dugout, he's going to say, that is my bad.
1: Well, there's the first home run of the series that we expect to see a lot of. Here is Dylan Cruz. The first pitch to Cruz is in for a strike on a fastball. The count is nothing and one on Cruz. Right-hander readies. And here it comes. Petty misses too high with a breaking ball to Cruz. One ball, one strike on Dylan Cruz, 221, nine home runs, 25 driven in. Cruz, a former second overall pick out of LSU, won a College World Series with the Tigers. Swing and a miss. One ball and two strikes on Dylan Cruz. Paul Skeens was on that team, and so too was Ty Floyd, Reds farm hand. Floyd, of course, a Reds first rounder in 2023. Same year that Dylan Cruz was taken. 1-2 pitch. Swung on, and this is popped up back behind home. To have a look is Stevenson, but it'll be into the seats.
0: Did you know that was going into the seats?
1: No idea. I had no idea where that ball was going. No clue. I watched Stevenson run back, and I thought, well, I guess it's going towards the seats.
0: Talking about the unique view